0: anybody else you want impeached while we're at it? Or just, or we'll just start with Hag Seth and see where it goes.
1: The whole damn cabinet and the president. 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
1: Hey, it's the Sean Hannity Show. Mark Simone here for Sean. He'll be back tomorrow here in New York. We got a big, important race to save New York State. It's the race for governor. Kathy Hochul, our left-wing kook of a governor, up against a very strong candidate, Bruce Blakeman, who is a governor. He's the what they call the county executive. Nassau County is an enormous county, millions of people. And that job is basically to be a governor. And he's the best county executive in America. He's done a phenomenal job. President Trump backing him all the way. They're longtime friends. In fact, there was a big rally in upstate New York. President Trump flying in to back Bruce Blakeman. Listen to Blakeman at the rally.
2: Who was a convicted felon, who was alleged to be a drug dealer and involved in gang activity. And he tried to run the ICE agents over. Kathy Hochul, we're outraged that you would let this guy in our state and defend him. On January 1st, when I'm sworn in as governor, I will have waiting for me on my desk an executive order that says New York is no longer a sanctuary state.
1: Now, Bruce Blakeman, he could turn the whole state around. You'd think this be a no-brainer, this race, but yeah, you know, you got to get out there. You got to vote. 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Bruce Blakeman, how you doing?
3: We're doing great, Mark. I had a beautiful day in New York City marching in the Columbus Day Parade. Of course, Zohran Mamdani boycotted that parade. It's a parade where we celebrate Christopher Columbus and we celebrate the rich heritage of Italian Americans and all they've contributed to New York throughout the years, whether it be in science, technology, business, law, medicine, you name it. And I think that it was a great day, but unfortunately, there are people there who denigrate those people and those families and those ethnic groups that created the greatest country in the world.
1: Yeah. Now, like he usually does, Bruce Blakeman started the race like 15 points behind, and now it's neck and neck. Kathy Hochul went into panic, spending millions on attack ads on him. And, you know, they did incredible opposition research. It is a tribute to you that the only thing they came up with in these attack ads is that you're friends with President Trump. That must have made you feel good, that that's all they could come up with.
3: Well, you know, Mark, Kathy wants to talk about everything but her record. Her record is one of failure. It's one of making people in New York miserable. We're the highest tax state in America. She's the biggest pickpocket in America, taking money out of our pocket and foolishly spending that money like on illegal migrants who come to New York. They get free food, free housing, free transportation, a free cell phone, all at taxpayer expense. They get more benefits than New Yorkers. She's made us less safe. Cashless bail, Raise the Age, the HALT Act, all criminal justice initiatives that make it easier for criminals to prey on our communities. And our utility bills are 70% higher than the national average.
1: Wow.
3: That is something that has made it materially less affordable to live in New York State, because Kathy Hochul has approved, get this, Mark, 48 rate hikes in 4 years. That's one rate hike a month, and she's going to continue to raise them. Her own energy department, they stated that in the next year, your utility bills will go up on average another $4,000. We've got to get rid of Kathy Hochul. She is bankrupting the state. She's driving people into poverty. We need to put more money in people's pockets to make it more affordable.
1: Mm. Yeah, one of the reasons our electric bills are so high, she and Cuomo, they shut down Indian Point. That's 25% of our electricity. And they don't allow fracking. If we were to do fracking in New York, what difference would that make in our electric bills?
3: Well, here's the proof. In Pennsylvania, just over the border, the same natural gas reserve as we have in New York, they allow the extraction of natural gas. It's a Democrat governor, and their electric bills are less than half of what our bills are.
1: Mm.
3: Okay? And that means that our policies with respect to energy supply are failing the people of this state. Kathy Hochul invests in a scam to put solar farms on rich farmland upstate that are covered under snow 3 months out of the year, subsidizing foreign corporations at our expense. That ends on day one when I become governor. I will cut your utility bills in half.
1: Now, Bruce Blakeman, aren't you supposed to debate Kathy Hochul tomorrow night?
3: Yeah, tomorrow night. She picked the smallest media out of the invitations that we got. It is basically a New York-centric media outlet. So she doesn't want a lot of people to see this debate because she can't defend her record. I accepted all seven invitations, Mark, for a debate in every media outlet, whether it's CNN, CBS, NBC, ABC, Fox. I don't care. I'm willing to debate her on any forum, anywhere, any outlet. But she picked only a one-hour debate. And
1: it's on this little thing called New York One, which is only seen on one of our five cable systems. And it's the most left-wing slanted network. You're not worried about that? Oh, you can handle it.
3: Not at all. Listen, you know what? I'll go into any forum. I'll go into any place. You know what, Mark? Every day, another Democrat walks up to me and says, Bruce, I'm a lifelong Democrat. I've never voted Republican before in my life, but I'm voting for you this year. I'm voting Republican this year because my party is too extreme. They don't respect our values, American values. They don't have the values of Democrats in the past, like you, Kerry, like Ed Koch, Daniel Patrick Moynihan, even Mario Cuomo and Bill Clinton. You know one thing about those Democrats, Mark? You may have disagreements with them, and certainly I did as a Republican, on policy. But I knew they loved America. But you can't say that about Zohran Mamdani or Chevalier or Lander or Bernie Sanders or AOC. Everything they say about America is bad. Nothing good about the most prosperous country in the world, created more prosperity than any other country, and the freest country in the world. And they have nothing nice to say about America. They want to destroy America. And Kathy Hochul is a willing participant because Zohran Mamdani and the extremist wing of her party, they dictate her policies. And that's why this state is in a death spiral right now. Number 50 out of 50 states in economic outlook. We need a governor that's going to create prosperity, cut taxes, cut utility bills, and back the blue and make for safer communities.
1: Wow. Hey, we have this crazy mayor in New York, Mamdani, this socialist crazy. How much can you do as governor to rein him in, to keep a lid on things?
3: Well, quite a bit. As a matter of fact, I'm the only hope to keep him under control. This is a guy who is a communist. He believes in collectivism. He talks against property rights. That's one of the most important foundations of our democracy, our property rights, people's right to their property. He is against that. He is somebody who is an anti-Semite. He's anti-Christian and he's anti-American. And as governor, I have the power to control his budget. And if he wants his budget to be passed by the state, then he has to adhere to what I call very simple principles. Keep our communities safe. Don't violate the law and don't destroy the greatest economic system, the financial capital of the world, the city of New York, because he talks like someone who is hell-bent on destroying that economy, and I will not let that happen so long as I'm governor.
1: You know, the budget in New York, it's some ridiculous number, like $140 billion a year. Shouldn't it be more like $50 billion a year? Isn't our budget double, triple what it should be?
3: Well, first of all, the budget of New York State is about $270 billion. It's twice the budget of the state of Florida, and there's 4 million people more that live in Florida.
1: Yeah.
3: About that. Twice the size of the state of Florida. The New York City budget is more than the state of Florida. And there's 8 million people in New York City, and there's 24 million people in Florida. There's something fundamentally wrong with Zohran Mamdani and Kathy's management of our taxpayer money. And when I come in, I will get rid of that fraud, waste, and abuse. We'll cut taxes and will make it more affordable to live here in New York State.
1: Wow. The fact that you have a relationship with President Trump, it also means you can get more for New York. We need federal funding, federal help, don't we, for a lot of things?
3: Well, listen, it's good to have a relationship with the President of the United States where the President returns your calls and where the President understands what you're trying to do in your state to create prosperity, to cut taxes, cut utility bills, make for better jobs with higher pay and better benefits, and create prosperity and keep our community safe. I'm not going to run away from my friendship with President Trump. Actually, I think it will inure to the benefits of the residents of the state of New York.
1: Yeah. So Bruce Blakeman is the candidate. If you want to help, and you should, you want to donate, you go to BlakemanForNewYork.com. 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What about all these stupid Kathy Hochul taxes? We got the congestion pricing tax, of this tax, of that tax. Can you do something about that?
3: Well, Kathy Hochul has imposed a tax on people just for the privilege of driving on a public road that they already paid for.
1: Yeah.
3: So the fact is that her plan, after she gets reelected, which she will not be because I will be the governor, but if she were reelected, her plan is to put congestion pricing everywhere in New York State to create more revenue so they can spend more of our money on stupid programs that don't benefit anybody, and so that she can reward her political contributors. That will not happen. The people see right through her. You know, with our utility bills, her own energy department has stated that with her policies, over the next year, our utility bills will go up another $4,000 per household.
1: No.
3: That's outrageous. So the only person that can save the state right now is a new governor. I'm running for governor. If you're listening out there, you don't even have to be from New York. If you're listening, go to BlakemanForNewYork.com, make a contribution. We've got to end this cancer that the DSA, the Democrat Socialists, have on the Democratic Party, which are making policies that make it less affordable and less safe to live not only in New York State, but other communities throughout the United States of America. We've got to stop them here in New York. We can't let them get a foothold on our country, and it begins and ends in the state of New York. That's where the battle is this year for the prosperity and the viability of our nation going forward.
1: Well, if you really want to make a difference, go to BlakemanForNewYork.com. 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Bruce Blakeman, keep up the good work. We're all praying for you, and we'll talk again soon.
3: Thank you, Mark. You're a great guy. God bless you and God bless America.
1: Thanks. Take care. Bruce Blakeman, the next governor of New York. Remember, it's only 22 days away. Hey, we'll take some calls in a minute. 800-321-0710 is the number. Mark Simone here. Normally, you can hear me on iHeart. You can follow me on Instagram. It's Mark Simone NYC at Instagram. And we'll take some calls next. Sean will be back tomorrow. But we'll take some calls next on The Sean Hannity Show.
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0: Hey, welcome back. The Sean Hannity Show. Mark Simone here for Sean. Sean will be back tomorrow. We'll take some calls in a second. 800-941-SEAN is the number. 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Let's take some calls. Let's go to Hank in Florida. Hank, how you doing?
1: Hey, good, Mark. How are you today?
0: Good. I like a peppy guy.
1: Hey, great show, man.
0: Are you in sales?
1: I am in sales.
0: And yeah, you got a good personality for sales. Pushy. But go ahead.
1: Fired up.
0: Yeah, no, fired up. That's it.
1: What I'm trying to figure out, though, is I'm getting so many mixed signals. Martha McCallum on Fox reported that we've got more oil coming out of the Strait of Hormuz than pre-war. We're hearing from Trump that we've got all these reserves. Why are we still struggling with $5 diesel and $4 gas?
0: I can answer that because we got more oil. He opened up all the drilling. We got oil. We're the biggest oil producer. We got more oil than we could ever use, a million times the oil we... The problem is we don't have the refineries we need because Democrats and those green scheme people prevented the building of refineries. So we got a limited number of refineries. So even though we can pump in all this gas, if we could get more refineries, we could refine it and have it at the pumps and bring down the price. That's the real problem. Not enough refinery capacity. You know, California, they haven't allowed any refineries in years. That's why it's like $6, $7 a gallon. Hey, we got a lot to get to. We'll take some more calls, too, coming up. 1-800-941-SEAN is the number on the Sean Hannity Show.
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0: that we made some money for our sponsors, let's go back to making the liberals crazy. The Handman is back on the radio right now.
1: Thank you, Scott Shannon. Mark Simone here for Sean Hannity. 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
1: Okay, thank you. Thank you very much. That's very good. You sound like the Ben Shapiro show. You ever
3: listen? That was a real-time read. You can ask Jason. Sean has made me do this in front of him because he does not believe me. That is me talking in real time.
1: Okay. But again, it sounds like the Ben Shapiro show. You ever listen to that show? He talks like this a mile a minute. Like, it's 7 hours.
3: I'm too busy listening to the Mark Simone show.
1: Yeah, it's much better. See, I talk normal like this. I don't have to talk about a mile a minute.
3: I love the way you talk.
1: There you go.
4: Anybody ask you to do a disclaimer before?
1: Yes, I've done disclaimers before. You put on that mumbly voice. Not available.
3: I didn't mumble.
1: No, you don't, but normally you put on that mumbly voice. So. Linda has her own podcast. It's called, wait, I'll bet I remember the name. The Rogue Recap.
3: I'm impressed, Mr. Simone.
1: The Rogue Recap.
3: I'm sure you listen every day.
1: Yeah, I haven't heard the latest episode. When does it come out?
3: Every day.
1: Oh, every day? Every day? Oh, my God.
3: You're doing great.
1: Okay, The Rogue Recap. You can hear it on iHeart. You can hear my podcast on iHeart. Hey, you know, if you're a big star, let's say you're getting a fight somewhere, and you start yelling at somebody. Nowadays, people will take out their phone and record it. You'll be all over the news. Ooh, look how he was yelling at the cashier. Ooh, that looks bad. But the queen of this is Selma Blair. It's one thing to get in a little bit of a fight with somebody on the airplane, but she slugs one flight attendant. All right, now that's bad enough. You're punching a flight attendant. That's bad enough. The other one, she bites. What do you think is wrong with her? What do you think she was like?
3: So first of all, I have to be honest. When I saw the story, the first thing I thought was, it's got to be a Babylon Bee or an Onion story. This cannot be real. No one is doing this. This is very odd. But the idea that it was real, and then they said she was removed from the plane. She tried to open the door. She's trying to get off the plane. She's in some kind of medical event. Honestly.
1: Oh, is that what she's claiming? That it was a medical thing?
3: That's what her people are claiming. I don't think she's claiming anything. I mean, it's like anything else. Like when you disappear and no one knows where you are, a la Tallarico, people start making up stories about where you are because nobody knows what's going on and nobody knows what to say.
1: Yeah, it says she was screaming maniacally. I guess they came up with the medical thing because she had to be placed in a restraint. You know, that's pretty bad when they got to tie you up to take you off the plane.
3: But what is going on with these people? I mean, I get on the plane. I will tell you a true story this weekend.
1: Oh, please. You're worse. I'd rather deal with her.
3: Listen, take it easy. Oh, yeah. Jason's laughing. He's like, I like that one. This weekend.
1: This woman's a pleasure.
3: I was at a football game, a kid's football game, okay? And the parents of the other team were not very nice and started fighting each other. Not our families, not our team. They started fighting each other in the parking lot in front of the children because the mother of one child, the kid was running out in front of the car and she said, oh, be careful. And the other mom goes, don't tell my son what to do. I'm like, okay, so she's literally saying, be careful, don't get hit by a car. And they start freaking out. They all jump her. The husband's got to get involved. I'm like, what is happening? Like, I feel like everyone is just on a tipping point at all times, losing their mind at any given moment.
1: Yeah.
3: They're out of their mind.
1: It's not just you. It's a lot of people. You're right.
3: Are you all right?
1: No.
3: Listen, I only raise my voice and get loud with people when it's absolutely necessary.
1: No, you're right. But it's like
4: no, it's bad enough she has to take Sean's barbs. Now you're piling on.
3: Oh, that's
4: and
3: a
4: you're
3: tough
4: enjoying
3: room.
4: It.
1: I'm only the guest host. I can't pick on her. But it was like The Sopranos with Janice Soprano punching the other woman at the
3: Oh, my game. God. I forgot about that.
1: Yeah. So this Selma Blair, it said the one flight attendant ended up in the hospital. That's how badly she attacked him. One ended up in the hospital. One of them was bitten on the hand, suffered a cut, but I would check for rabies on that.
3: Who is biting people? Like, it's so odd. It's just odd. The whole thing is weird.
1: Yeah. The stewardesses, the flight attendants, medical attention. The actress who had a service dog with her on the plane was met at the hospital by... You want a doctor? Your doctor to meet? No, she was met by her lawyer at the hospital. So she was smart enough to, in the ambulance, call the lawyer to meet him at the hospital. Selma Blair, you think we'll ever see her again?
3: Absolutely not.
1: Yeah. I don't know. I don't know how you get out of this one.
3: You don't.
1: She's going to, I mean, you think she was on drugs or something? Or you got to be.
3: I think she was definitely on something. I think that's the problem. Everybody's popping these pills all the time.
1: Yeah.
3: And then they're like, oh, it's prescription. I'm like, from who? Dr. Doolittle, what are you doing? Stop taking drugs.
1: Not a good look. Not a good look. Now, let's take some calls. Let's go to Barbara in Texas. Barbara, welcome to the Sean Hannity Show.
5: Hi, Mark. Nice to talk to you.
1: Thank you.
5: I wanted to say I would be the last person to tell you how to do your job because I listen to all...
1: That means she's about to tell me how to do my job. Yeah, go ahead.
5: No. I would never, but...
1: Except for now. You'll make an exception.
5: Complains about gas prices.
1: Yeah.
5: Tell them if they hate them so bad, if they vote for the left, then these prices are here forever. President Trump is trying to rid us of a horrible scourge that no one else has had the nerve to do.
1: Yeah, no. The yelling and screaming. You know, look at Donald Trump has raised the price of gas to $4.50. If we were up to the Democrats, it'd be $10. They would actually want $10 a gallon gas because they want you to force it into an electric car.
5: Power.
1: Yeah.
5: It won't go away. And how would they like it in the future years if in our building codes we had to include a bomb shelter because Iran got a nuke? And I just, that old word transitory that the Democrats used, that was a lie, these prices are truly transitory. They will go away. And we have to make some sacrifice for world peace.
1: Yeah, no, it's 22 days till the midterms. The day after the midterm, the prices will plunge. Iran will get blown to smithereens. Everything will change in 23 days. In fact, midterms, it's a Tuesday night, 6 a.m. Wednesday. You expect the bombing of Iran to begin again. But thanks for calling, Barbara. You know, I'm watching these. Sometimes I watch that crazy morning show and those MSNBC clowns and they're on there yelling and screaming, he's got to end this Iran war. Well, first of all, how would you end it? There hasn't been a shot fired like in a month. Nothing's happening. How would you, let's say you did end it. How would you notice? Nobody's shooting anything or anybody. Anyway, let's go to Jeff in Wyoming. Jeff, how you doing?
6: Hey, good afternoon, Mark. How are you doing today?
1: Let me check. Not bad.
6: Good. Awesome. Hey, I heard your interview with, the governor for New York. Just his name?
1: Bruce Blakeman.
6: Yes. So I've got a great idea. We've seen a lot of those great ads coming from Spencer Pratt's campaign, Hilton's campaign out of California.
1: Yeah.
6: Here's an idea that if you would pass along to his campaign, put up some billboards or advertisements and say, defeat Ron DeSantis from stealing our jobs, businesses, and people. Vote Blakeman. What do you think?
1: The truth? Yeah. Not so crazy about it. You could do a better ad than that. You could just say the only one that loves Kathy Hochul as governor is the moving companies. Something like that.
6: There you go.
1: All right. Thanks for calling, Jeff. Yeah, you know, DeSantis can't run again. He's term limited out. I don't know what he's going to do next, but
3: you don't know what he's going to do next?
1: DeSantis? No.
3: Yes, he's going to run for president.
1: Oh, good luck with that. I think he tried that once. That's not going to go
3: so. Listen, I'm telling you right now, if Rubio doesn't run, then I think he's got a shot. If Rubio runs, forget about it.
1: It's a bad time. He's a young guy. It's a very crowded bench right now.
3: I agree with you.
1: He's got J.D. Vance. He's got Rubio. He's got Scott Bessent. He's got...
3: Scott Bessent's not running for president.
1: Oh, don't count him out.
3: No way, bro.
1: Ted Cruz is running.
3: Ted Cruz for sure.
1: Got a lot of competition there. And then there's going to be these other people. Howard Lutnick's going to run.
3: Definitely not.
1: Oh, he is. He doesn't know it. I mean, he doesn't know he can't win. He has got no shot. But
3: no way.
1: But he'll try. You're going to have you got a pretty strong cabinet there. They're all going to try something. Anyway, let's go to Will in Florida. Will, how you doing?
7: Man, I'm doing great. How are you?
1: Good.
7: I am on a tractor in the middle of North Florida cutting hay down, but I am feeling all the effects.
1: Wait a minute. You're in Florida cutting hay?
7: Oh, yes, sir.
1: Oh, I thought that's just like I didn't know they do that in Florida. They cut hay in Florida?
7: Yes, sir. We do.
1: Oh, okay.
7: On the regular.
1: All right.
7: Funny
1: thing is in the middle of Miami, but okay.
7: Yes, sir. So yeah. I stay busy.
1: Oh, that's good.
7: See, I have a reforestation business, but I guess my point is that I'm trying to get to is, yeah, all of the farmers in Florida and throughout the Southeast are feeling this crunch on the gas.
1: Yeah.
7: And diesel. We are feeling this. No, Howard Lutnick does not need to run for any touch office, period.
1: No, I know, but he likes to run for everything.
7: I am 100% behind a Rubio or if we're going to go that direction with who's moving forward to carry on this Republican Party, DeSantis, Rubio, I'm great with. I am upset. I am upset because I feel like that we've jumped into all these things and put our country in all these situations. Yeah, not just by our choice. It's kind of a required thing. I am a military vet.
1: Yeah.
7: Served 21 years. I was in Iraq in 2003. So I get the necessity. But
1: what? What?
7: I'm trying to figure out where we go from here and how we bring it back to affordability. I'm a Republican.
1: Okay, but you got to remember a couple of things. One, the affordability crisis is not what the media is trying to convince you it is. It's not so bad. The wages are up and inflation is under control. It's not bad right now.
7: I'm an employer. I'm an employer also.
1: Yeah, gas prices are a little high right now, but that's a very temporary thing and they'll come.
7: Wait. What gas prices are up, are up, and everything that happens. This is a narrative that nobody wants to talk about.
1: All right, but they'll come crashing down after the Iran stuff is over. They'll come crashing down. Everything will be much better.
7: I'd love to believe that.
1: All right. Well, thanks for calling, Will. Once Iran is settled, they'll come crashing down. There'll be so much oil flowing. By the way, we never have to worry about the Strait of Hormuz ever again. As of about 5 months ago, pipelines are being built all over the place there so that oil will have 18 different ways out of all those Arab countries. Never again depending on the Strait of Hormuz. A lot of things will get settled very long term as a result of this action in Iran. So we should take a break and then we'll take some more calls. 800-941-SEAN is the number. 800-941-SEAN. 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
3: 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Spotify comes along. They changed the game. Pandora was still trying to be kind of like radio in a way. 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But these royalties, Tidal pays the most at 1.3 cents. Apple's 0.7, YouTube Music 0.7. 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

0: welcome back to the Sean Hannity Show. It's Mark Simone here for Sean. He'll be back tomorrow. Now, a flag can say a lot of things that words can't. Now, we remember, we stand with you, you're not alone. This year, the International Fellowship of Christians and Jews brought that message to the world through its third annual Flags of Fellowship initiative. More than 4,300 churches, synagogues, universities across 17 countries participated, planting over 5 million Israeli flags to remember the lives lost on October 7th and stand with the Jewish people. 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Hey, it's the Sean Hannity Show. Mark Simone here for Sean. Linda, you're going to give us an update on a big story.
1: Yes. So thank you, Mark, for the time. So we have been following the story of Sergeant Snuggles. He's an Anatolian Shepherd out in Arizona, the Avancho family, husband and wife, both veterans, served our country honorably, rescued this beautiful animal who had a family incident. No one in the family pressed any charges, did anything. Someone outside the family did. They go through all this nonsense with Pima County. They had a 17 or a 10-day stay and were supposed to get the dog back in October of 2025. They have now had the dog for over a year. These poor kids, the family, cannot get their dog back. Pima County is completely unresponsive, disgusting the way that they have treated this family, these veterans that served our nation, and we just want everybody to do everything they can to keep this message alive, the pressure on for Sergeant Snuggles and for Jennifer Ivancho and her family, and we're going to keep fighting to get this dog back.
0: Pima County, you sound ridiculous.
1: Ridiculous.
0: You're acting moronic. Pima County, what the hell's wrong
1: with you? There are people who commit crimes like rape, burglary, felonies that serve less time than this dog.
0: It's a wonderful dog. I'm not crazy about the name Sergeant Snuggles.
1: It seems a little sweet for an Anatolian Shepherd, but they are veterans, so I give them a pass.
0: It's a little long. You can't just call it Snuggles. It's Sergeant Snuggles.
1: I think they call him Snuggles at home, but he's kind of gotten this sweet little nickname in this whole process.
0: All right. Pima County, come to your senses.
1: Free Snuggles Now on X.
0: Oh, okay. Go to Free Snuggles Now on X. Hey, coming up, we'll take some more calls in the next hour. We'll talk to Carol Roth about all sorts of things. Don't forget to watch Hannity tonight and every weeknight. It's 9 o'clock on Fox.

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4: Dig below the surface in central Mississippi, and odds are good you'll find a burnt orange color looking back up at you. 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
5: It is the strangest, most destructive soil I've ever dug in before. 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
4: 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But in 2012, a construction crew uncovered a big one. 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
4: 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In Mississippi, keeping secrets is as old as the soil itself. So can the truth ever really be uncovered?
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0: Ohio. I'm Lisa Lacera, Fox News. President Trump rallying in Youngstown this evening, lending a hand to the campaigns of Senator John Husted and Vivek Ramaswamy, who's running for governor. Driving home a theme he's been using this election cycle.
1: I'm asking everybody to pretend, just pretend that I'm on the ballot. Because in a way, I am on the ballot, because they will try and destroy everything we've done.
0: Early voting in Ohio is underway now. The president calling on the crowd to get out and vote. Before leaving for Ohio, the president said both Russia and Ukraine must abide by a ceasefire on attacking energy infrastructure.
2: President Trump says Russian President Vladimir Putin and Ukrainian President Volodymyr Zelensky need to get together to end the war.
3: I think actually Putin wants to make a deal more than Zelensky.
2: But Zelensky says it's Putin who is not obliging by an energy ceasefire announced over the weekend by President Trump.
4: Putin attacked our gas infrastructure. So this is where we are.
2: Over the weekend, President Trump criticized Ukrainian attacks on Russian oil and gas facilities, saying it may be time for Ukraine to get a new president.
0: Fox's Jared Halpern at the White House. 911 calls reveal confusion and a delay in the night of a failed execution in Tennessee.
5: After the state tried to kill convicted murderer Krista Pike by lethal injection last month, a 911 call was made. However, in dispatch recordings reviewed by the Associated Press, an unidentified person says 23 minutes later, it was a false call and no medical assistance is needed at Riverbend Prison. 4 minutes after that, a first responder says someone outside the gate is telling them the call is real, demanding that they go in. Several more minutes go by before prison officials affirm the request was legitimate, more than 30 minutes after the initial 911 call.
0: Fox's Lisa Brady. The failed execution remains under investigation. Pike, who at one point was on a ventilator, is back at the women's prison where she spent the last 30 years. 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
11: The different color noises, white noise, brown noise, pink noise. Brown noise is deeper, has lower frequencies, it's got more bass, minimalizes that higher frequency. Mm-hmm. And I didn't really know this, but apparently you can liken some of these to sounds in nature. And apparently brown noise is more akin to like a river rapid or a heavy rainfall or thunder.
12: Because there's also white noise and pink noise, you think brown noise is just named after the color brown. Wrong. There was a scientist named Robert Brown from Scotland.
11: White noise is used, aside from just sleeping, a lot of times with like noise-canceling headphones and stuff, mm-hmm. masking other sounds.
12: Pink noise is a little different. It's kind of like the compromise between white noise and brown noise.
11: As far as which one is best for sleep, there have been some very middling studies over the years. But at Oxford in 2017, they said that they fell asleep 40% faster listening to white noise, but their overall sleep was about the same.
12: Okay.
11: There was a study in 2017 from Northwestern of 13 older adults, and they said pink noise provided deeper sleep overall and improved ability to recall words.
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1: Hey, it's the Sean Hannity Show. Mark Simone here. What are you laughing at? I was paying attention.
2: Sometimes things are just funny, Mark.
1: Well, you think I wasn't listening? I'm listening.
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1: I'm right on top of everything.
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1: What time is it?
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1: It's the Sean Hannity Show. Mark Simone here for Sean. He'll be back tomorrow. The worst thing, if you're a big star and you're like getting a fight in public and yelling at somebody, it might get recorded. They might play it on Entertainment Tonight or something. Selma Blair is not just yelling at somebody. She's punching one stewardess, biting another. She's in restraints. She's been carried off a plane. This is not a good look. Listen to this sound. Listen to this. If you just joined us, that's not the soundtrack from the movie Psycho. That is Selma Blair leaving a plane. What is that noise? She's getting tasered or something? What is?
2: No, I think it's the alarms going off because obviously they have to clear the area. They're dragging her off of this plane. She's being restrained. Yeah. And it's a hot mess. And we have the tape of the pilot also.
1: Now, one thing about these pilots, you could have a maniac. They could be in a crash. Whatever it is, these pilots stay so calm. They talk like this. Got a maniac biting her. Listen to the pilots.
3: Yeah, could you pass on to the folks at JFK? We'd like to have some medical personnel at the gates for a couple of the FAs involved in the passenger incident. They just need to get a couple of things looked at.
4: Okay, I will pass that along. Just get an estimated patient count for me, please. How many ambulances will need?
3: No ambulances, just some medical personnel available for two flight attendants at the gate should be fine for that.
1: Yeah, see, that's how they talk, pilots. We have a nut on the plane biting people. They could never work as baseball announcers. Ball's going over the fence. It's a home run. But that's what you want. You want a pilot that stays calm. Hey, with us right now is the great Carol Roth, best-selling New York Times best-selling author two times. Her great book, You Will Own Nothing. She's a recovering investment banker. Let's see what she thinks about all of this. Carol Roth, how you doing?
5: I'm doing fine, Mark, and I want to say I have flown more than a million miles domestically over my lifetime, and I have yet to bite any flight attendants. I just want to go on record.
1: All right. I have, but it wasn't on a plane. No, I'm kidding. It's a joke. It's a joke.
5: I love it. I love it.
1: So what do you think, if you were her public relations person, how would you clear this up for her?
5: Well, so this is not the first time that we have had a Selma Blair issue on a plane. Now, I am very entrenched in pop culture, and I have a memory that can remember all kinds of stupid, useless items. And I remember, I think it was about 10 years ago, that there was another issue where I think they said she mixed alcohol with some, some prescription drugs and had some sort of a medical emergency on a plane. So I would imagine there's a confluence of a few different events. First of all, you know, it is reported that she suffers from multiple sclerosis, so she may have some sort of treatment that she takes from that. You know, she may be a nervous flyer. Whatever it is, all of those things together makes this now the second time that it's been reported that she's had some major issue on an airplane. And so I know flying is not fun these days, and I can understand, but if it's not for you, you need to find some sort of an alternate route because it's not okay for the people around you. It's not okay for the flight attendants. And by the way, the flight attendants try to get booked first class. I'm assuming she was in first class. They try to book first class so they don't have to work with the riffraff, and then this happens.
1: Well, hey, listen, a lot of people have aggravations, the TSA line, waiting in traffic. You get aggravated. But they don't go around punching people and biting people. I mean, what is she, a vampire? What? She's got to be a little nuts.
5: She's getting in character.
1: Oh. So you think she'll ever be in work again? Ever be in anything ever again?
5: Yeah, I mean, listen, there are people who have done all kinds of, like, way worse things in Hollywood, right? And they're working all the time. So in the Hollywood, line of, how bad is this? It's not bad at all. Like in real people land, like this is horrible and we would hide our face and, you know, get shamed and never get a job again and whatnot. In Hollywood, it's like, oh, this is just kind of like a normal day, right?
1: Yeah, okay. All right. Well, you're usually right about these things. Hey, we played this clip before. The woman running for mayor in L.A., she's using the word genocide. They throw around this word, genocide, genocide, genocide. They don't even know what it means. She didn't know what it meant. How did this start with this ridiculous genocide use?
5: So this is very deeply personal for me as a Jewish woman. This is something that is very frustrating because, you know, being a Jew, the Jewish people lost a third of our people during the Holocaust, during a real genocide. And to this day, the population is still not back to where it was before the Holocaust. And after October 7th, when Hamas invaded a peaceful festival, it would be like, you know, a terrorist marching into Lollapalooza or Burning Man, killing innocent partygoers, going around to people's kibbutzes and killing families, killing babies, raping women. Israel decided that they were going to fight back, as they should. And they were going directly after Hamas. They were going after the terrorists. They were doing everything they could to let civilians know to get out of the way, where the bombs were going to be, to try to be careful about this. And the idea that so many people are throwing around this propaganda term that's so hurtful to the Jews and trying to make Jewish people and Israel the bad guys, it's not even, like, I can't even use the word disgusting, it's pure evil. And when you get somebody like this candidate for LA mayor who's throwing around the word and then asked what it means, she cannot say what it means, because if she does, you will know that it's not a genocide, because anyone with common sense knows that that's not the case. But she refuses to do that because she wants to be able to spread the terrorist propaganda and not have any consequences.
1: Yeah. Hey, this El Sayed in Michigan, this guy's not going to get elected, is he?
5: You know, it's, again, going back to common sense and where we are as a country, it's so frustrating. You would just say, this couldn't be possible. I mean, he's on the news saying that his family's not part of the Muslim Brotherhood, and his sister's coming out on social media saying, yeah, we are. What are you talking about? Of course we are. The fact that it's even a possibility that he's even in contention, it goes back to the author Gad Saad. He has this great book called Suicidal Empathy. And I feel like we have all of these people who are running around with no common sense, with this quote-unquote suicidal empathy, trying to show that they're good people, and they're destroying our country in the process.
1: Yeah. And what about his buddy Hassan Piker? You know, years ago, not even that long ago, if you said something really racist or crazy anti-Semitic, you'd be canceled. That would be the end of you. Well, why is that turned around? Why is it now okay for Hassan Piker?
5: Well, it goes back to the propaganda that has been spread, and we know there have been reports. We know that some of this is tied back to Russia. We know some of it's tied back to China. We know some of it's tied back to, you know, other countries that are not friendly to us throughout the Middle East, that they're pushing this propaganda. And again, people who want to be seen as, you know, the good people, this is the new part of the woke movement. But again, it's from no moral center. It doesn't make any sense. You see, you know, LGBTQ people who would be absolutely, you know, killed and beaten in many of these places that Hassan Piker supports, all of a sudden going around and supporting those countries or supporting terrorists. It's just, you want to shake people and go, you know, why is common sense so uncommon these days? So it's become in vogue to do that. The other problem is that you do have all of these bots and all of these people from all over the world that are filtering into social media. They're filtering into YouTube and into TikTok and into X and whatnot. And so they're boosting the popularity of people who have very anti-American values, and because it's a way for them to get monetized and get some more money, these personalities that have no morality and will say anything just lean into that because, you know, they can make a buck from it. And it's unfortunate, but, you know, that's the reality, and we just need more good people to stand up and call them out.
1: Yeah. We're talking with Carol Roth. Now, Chuck Grassley, how old is he? He's like 112. He wants to run again?
5: Minimum. There was this great tweet that basically said that he was preparing paperwork to run again for office, and that, you know, he would be some insane age by the end of his term. And, you know, one, it's crazy that that's even something that can happen in this country. But the worst part for me, Mark, isn't even that. It's that if he did run again, even if he was completely senile, he wouldn't be the worst member of Congress far.
1: Yeah.
5: Like, I could name off the top of my head like a good dozen people that are way worse than somebody who has absolutely no idea what's going on. And that's what we're up against. It's like, do you vote for somebody who's competent and evil, or do you vote for someone who has absolutely no idea what's going on? And I feel like today, having absolutely no idea what's going on is the better option.
1: Grassley is 93. So at the end of his term, he'd be 99. You can't be in the Senate at 99, can you?
5: A sprightly 99. He's going to be a full of vigor 99. Now listen, it's not always about age, right? Charlie Munger, I think, was like 99 when he was still doing stuff with Berkshire Hathaway, and Warren Buffett's, you know, in his like 93, 94 era, something like that. But even he has now, you know, stepped down from running Berkshire Hathaway. But that's the exception. It's not the rule. And at some point, you would think, again, you would want people to maybe have some sort of, a competency test. But I feel like the testing needs to go further. It needs to be testing about American values, about American knowledge. You know, are you with it, or are you senile? I feel like there should be like several different hoops that people have to jump through, because at this point, you know, you could pick anybody off the street and they would be better than some of the people that we have in Congress. And certainly, as you talked about in Michigan, some of the people who are running.
1: Yeah, definitely. Well, Carol Roth, great talking to you. Tell everybody where they can follow you or watch you or whatever.
5: Best place to get me is on X at Carol J.S. Roth.
1: Carol J.S. Roth on X. I still call it Twitter.
5: It is Twitter. Oh, and I also have a newsletter at carolroth.com/news if you like the economic wonky stuff.
1: Yeah, no, we like that stuff. Very important stuff. All right, well, Carol Roth, and get her book, You Will Own Nothing. Hey, that guy is gone, by the way, that came up with that, right? Klaus Gruber?
5: So he is gone, but his footprint stays. He has, you know, family members and his disciples who are highly entrenched there that are not letting the You Will Own Nothing mantra go and the WEF power go. The global elite still are pushing to soak up everything and try to make you their servants and their serfs. And so you need to push back by owning as much as possible.
1: Yeah, that's, you're talking about Davos, that World Economic Forum. Hey, that kind of proves the socialists, the Democrats, they don't really hate the billionaires as long as they're crazy socialists, like those Davos people.
5: If they serve their purpose,
1: yeah.
5: They of course they don't hate them. And by the way, they don't hate them at all. They're a Trojan horse to come after the middle class. They're just an easy one to put out there for everyone to go, okay, let's pass this law against the billionaires. And they go, ha ha, we tricked you. And then it's a bait and switch. And guess what? Then they're coming after your Mr. and Mrs. Middle Class.
1: All right. Well, that's why you got to get the book, You Will Own Nothing, and follow Carol Roth on I was going to say Twitter. On X. Follow her on X.
5: Whatever platform you want to follow.
1: All right. Thanks for being with us. Take care. Hey, it's Mark Simone. It's the Sean Hannity Show. We'll take some calls next. 1-800-941-SEAN is the number. Sean will be back tomorrow on the Sean Hannity Show.
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0: Hey, welcome back. It's the Sean Hannity Show. Mark Simone here for Sean. He'll be back tomorrow. 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Hey, we don't really have time to take calls. We'll wait till after the break. I'll take a call then. We'll get back to Selma Blair. Do you know that in 2016, also carried off a plane, screaming and yelling like a nut, taken away in an ambulance? What does this woman have to do to get on the no-fly list? Wouldn't you think she'd qualify for it by now?
1: I think it's a little strange. I'm concerned. You know, I forgot about the fact that she was diagnosed with MS. I'm wondering if she has prescription medication that's messing up with her first-class champagne service. I don't know.
0: I don't know.
1: A little odd.
0: We'll take a look at it coming up. Mark Simone here. Sean will be back tomorrow.

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11: 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A black man from the projects comes forward with information about the case.
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11: 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Lee Harris is sentenced to 90 years.
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11: Behind bars, Lee finds an unlikely ally in his cellie, Robert. The pair are like chalk and cheese. There's no way their paths would ever cross on the outside. But as a fellow inmate, Robert sees through the lies and vows to do the unthinkable. Clear Lee's name.
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1: Thank you, Scott Shannon. Mark Simone here for Sean Hannity. Sean will be back tomorrow. Normally you hear me on WOR here in New York, or you can hear me on iHeart. My podcast is there. We'll take some calls. 800-321-0710 is the number. 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Hey, welcome back. It's the Sean Hannity Show. So Kamala Harris, she acts like she's running. She's the number one front runner for Democrats. But the husband, Doug Emhoff, reportedly is telling everybody he does not want her to run for president. Now, why wouldn't you want your wife to run for president? Well, who knows what this Doug Emhoff is up to? You know, when you run for president, boy, there's a lot of magnifying glasses that come out and they take a look at every inch of everything. Oh, who knows? Like, Doug Emhoff doesn't want her to run. Linda, you think she listens to the husband?
2: I think it's a big strategy because I don't think she wants to run. I think this is like her cover. Like, well, I have to do what's best for my family, and I've put them through a lot.
1: Well,
2: so it's a nice cutaway for her. Makes her, you know, walk away in a little bit of dignity.
1: That could be. Now, she does want to run, but she knows that she's a babbling idiot and sounds like a moron when she runs. So maybe she knows, you know, it's like some people know, I'm not a good dancer. I don't get up and dance at the wedding. You know, some people know what not to do.
2: But don't you feel that way about a lot of the candidates right now? I mean, I felt this way about Booker the other night. I feel this way about Letitia James against Sarita. I feel this way now about Kamala. I feel this way about this, you know, Nithya Raman. I mean, AOC. Anytime any of these Democrats are put into a position where they have to put words together into a sentence, it comes out like, oh, I don't have my cue cards. I don't have my people here.
1: Again, the exception would be Cory Booker. He doesn't know. You know, he thinks he's Obama. He thinks he's an incredible orator.
2: He's obnoxious.
1: Oh, he thinks he's the next Obama. He doesn't realize Obama has an IQ of 180. Cory Booker, IQ of 80. He doesn't realize.
2: Maybe.
1: Big,
2: maybe.
1: Big,
2: that's
1: big
2: being
1: difference.
2: Kind.
1: Big difference there. Katie Zakaria starts tomorrow, White House press secretary. This is not a fun job. You know, this. You think it's easy, this White House press secretary. Like, you show up around 1 o'clock, you do a briefing for a half hour. You got to get there like 5:30 in the morning. And you got to study every issue backwards and forwards, you know, every detail. Then you got to go talk to all the principals in that issue. Then you got to prepare. And it's not just this briefing. You know, there's more to the job than that. You got to be good at the podium. But then the rest of the day, you're in the press room with all these people. You got to play diplomat. And then, I don't know if you know this, but it's a 24/7 job. They call you every hour at home anytime anything happens. You know, like they bomb that Saudi Air Force base, you're going to get woken up at midnight or 2 in the morning Saturday, and the briefer will tell you what happened, not for 10 minutes, but for a half hour. So all weekend, all night, you're getting these calls, getting woken up. It's a tough, tough job, but she's got a good relationship with President Trump. She has had other jobs, spokesperson jobs in the administration. Trump Media, she's one of the managers of that. What, you give me a face. You don't like her? You know, it's crazy.
2: Oh, I actually like her a lot. I know her and we're friendly. I had a person I thought would be fantastic.
1: Oh, that's what it is. Who did you think?
2: If I tell you, you're going to hate it.
1: I already hate it. Who do you
2: think? I want a Brigitte Gabriel. She would have
1: pretend I didn't hear that.
2: She would have shut Gabriel. Them down.
1: Well, then why'd you just get the Selma Blair to do it?
2: Oh. Yeah. Can't compare Selma Blair to Brigitte Gabriel.
1: No, you want somebody to shut him down. Yeah.
2: Oh my God.
1: That'll shut him up. I would put Selma Blair in. Let her bite Kirsten Welker. Who's that annoying one? Caitlin Collins.
2: No, Caitlin Collins.
1: Let her bite Caitlin Collins. You know, if you bit Caitlin Collins, her expression still wouldn't change. It's already angry. Anyway, let's take a call or two. Let's go to Roy, Baltimore, Maryland. Roy, how you doing? Welcome to the Sean Hannity Show.
3: Hey, Mark, thanks for letting me get on. And you're doing a great job today. I really appreciate that. So I haven't heard anybody mention this all day today, so I thought I needed to call in and let everybody know. But 29 years ago today at 5:30 p.m. this afternoon, a really great man I got to meet once died in a plane crash, John Denver.
1: Oh, yeah, John Denver. Oh, I knew him. He was a friend of mine. He was a great guy. A little more wild than you would imagine. He was quite a fun guy in real life, John Denver. I mean, in a good way.
3: He was a great guy. I met him in a drugstore in Aspen once. He's a really great guy. It broke my heart when he died.
1: Yeah. Now, what was the deal? He was a pilot. He was flying stuff, but he was probably going way beyond his skill level flying.
3: Some experimental plane.
1: Yeah.
3: The gas tank messed up and it crashed. What a shame. Oh, my goodness. What a shame. Oh.
1: Yeah. I'm trying to remember. Was it like a glider or something? He was some kind of strange plane.
3: Experimental plane of some kind he bought for somebody.
1: Yeah. He probably should have been flying that plane, but he was a wonderful guy.
3: Yeah.
1: John Denver.
3: It broke a lot of our hearts. He was a great guy. Anyway, I appreciate you letting me get on and say something about it.
1: Yeah, we like to mention him. Thanks for calling, Roy from Baltimore. Yeah, I hate to break it to you, but in today's world, when you say John Denver, half the world doesn't know who you're talking about anymore. You know, here at iHeart, you go downstairs, we got the top, best, number one, top 40 music stations in the world. Everybody on the air is like 28, 29. If I said, hey, John Denver, they go, huh? But on the other hand, if I told you who they're playing, you're not going to know who they are. That's the way media is today. It's splintered up into so many different worlds. Let's go to Jim in Nashville, Tennessee. Jim, how you doing?
4: Good, Mark. Thank you for having me on. Mark, it's been a week or so, but it still kind of sticks in my craw that I heard Mom Donnie, you know, spend more time talking about the deaths of Muslims in the aftermath of October 7th than the brutal butchery that occurred and the loss that occurred on October 7th. And to me, that would be like some Allied dignitary coming out after World War II and saying, well, of course, we mourn the loss of Allied forces who died fighting the Nazis and the millions of Jews and others who died, who were brutally butchered in the camps,
1: yeah,
4: and non-combatants, et cetera. But then continuing on, that we also got to mourn the Nazi soldiers who, after all...
1: Yeah, no, he always does that. That's a Mom Donnie thing. Whenever he does something good, or you think he's doing something good, or he tries to do something noble, one second later, he does the most disgusting thing. You remember when he signed that bill fighting terrorism? And then he takes the pen and hands it to the lawyer for the terrorists. I mean, it's just crazy. He's snubbing Columbus Day. We have three different Columbus Day parades in New York. He's snubbed all of them, gotten rid of all. He wouldn't show up in any of them. But then he made a video, a pro-Italian video, and he said, let me praise a great Italian-American. Now, who do you think he picked? Joe DiMaggio? Frank Sinatra? No, he picked this, I don't even know who this person is, this crazy congressman who's got ties to all kinds of left-wing socialists. He happens to be Italian. He was investigated by the FBI for ties to the International Communist Party. This is the Italian. He picks out Vicky Palladino, the councilwoman. Says, of all the great Italian men and women, this is who he wants to praise on Columbus Day. And, you know, there's a 2020 social media post. Mom Donnie giving the finger to the Christopher Columbus statue in Queens where he lives. Absolutely disgusting. Let's go to Lee in Ohio. Lee, how you doing? President's coming there today. Lee?
5: Thank you so much for taking my call, Mark.
1: Yeah.
5: I just wanted to let you know, I personally appreciate what Donald Trump's done over in Iran. And I would like to remind your listeners that the reason that they can complain right now about the high cost of gasoline is because we're not black and crispy right now.
1: Meaning?
5: Meaning Iran, if they had gotten nuclear...
1: Oh, I see what you mean. Well, yeah, of course. No, that was the reason for going to Iran. If you have uranium and you're going to use it for peaceful commercial purposes, you enrich it to about 20%.
5: Right.
1: They had it enriched to 60%, which is way beyond what you'd need. And once you get to 90%, it's a nuclear weapon. So they saw them getting to 60%. That means they were about 2 or 3 weeks away from getting to 90%. And the problem is, once they have nuclear weapons, it'd be pretty much impossible to go to war with them, because they'd use the nuclear weapons, most likely on Israel. So you had to stop them before they got it, and there was no choice there. And remember when they say President Trump, he promised no more wars. No, he didn't. He never promised that. He said no unnecessary wars. And you got to remember, if you check the speeches of Donald Trump for the last 40 years, he every year said that he would go into Iran and get rid of their evil, terrorist government. He always said he would do this. Anyway, let's go to what? Let's go to Barry in Florida. Barry, how you doing?
6: Hey, Mark. Hey, Linda, thanks so much for taking my call this afternoon.
1: Yes.
6: Hey, about the presidential election, I don't think DeSantis is going to go up against, which I think is going to be Vance and Rubio. I think, because he even said he mistakenly went with Trump, running against Trump, and I don't think he's going to do it. I think, I don't know how Cruz is going to run against his buddies, because are all of them buddies? Why would Cruz run against Vance?
1: Oh, Cruz loves being in the debates, and he's very good in those debates. He's good to have around. But you make a good point, Barry. Thanks for calling. DeSantis, this is not the year to run. Go make some money for a couple of years. You can run in 4 years. Rubio may not run. Who knows? But I keep hearing he'd like to go make a lot of money before running. Let's go to Barry in Virginia. Barry, how you doing?
7: Doing just fine. You know, I'd like to bring up a couple of issues really quick. One thing is, you never hear anyone talking about the Pledge of Allegiance, you know?
1: Yeah.
7: Pledge of Allegiance to the flag, to the Republic, for which it's...
1: Well, we don't need you to do the whole thing. It's only a three-hour show, but go ahead. What's the next thing?
7: Right. And another thing, the reason there's so much hatred and anger and killing and warring is because they took away telephones. Remember when you was talking to somebody on a phone?
1: I got my phone right here. What are you talking about?
7: Damn. You could slam that phone down, and it relieved all that tension, and everything was peaceful after that.
1: Did you ever slam the phone down?
7: Oh, I had a phone slammed on me many times.
1: Yeah, you. But I'm talking about normal people.
7: Yeah.
1: Who slams a phone down?
7: You can't do it anymore. All you can do is click, and there's no satisfaction. There's no release of anger in it.
1: Well, you could slam your phone down. You're going to have to get a new case every so often, but you could slam it down.
7: Hey, I listen to you every day. Keep spitting out the truth.
1: All right. So let me guess. It's happy hour there?
7: Oh, it's happy
1: hour. Yeah, I can tell. Yeah. Little moonshine?
7: No, Heineken.
1: Oh, all right. Well, you are their best customer. Don't ever stop, because the stock will drop if you stop. Anyway, thanks for calling. Take care. We'll take some more calls. 800-941-SEAN is the number. 800-941-SEAN. Mark Simone here. Hey, make sure you follow me on Instagram. Mark Simone NYC at Instagram. 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It's the Sean Hannity Show. 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

0: 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Mark Simone here for Sean. 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Simply Safe. They're ahead of crime in real time. Do we have time for a call? Maybe. Super quick. Sean in Illinois. Sean, what'd you want to say?
1: Hey, great show, guys. We're from Southern Illinois, so we're miles and miles apart from Chicago and their policies. But what I had real quick.
0: This is your idea real quick?
1: Yeah, the Selma Blair deal, the screaming. If you look up a mountain lion screaming, it sounds identical.
0: Oh, well, let's take a listen. You have Selma Blair screaming?
2: Can you pull upstairs, Devin?
0: It's the shower scene in Psycho. That's what it is. That's Selma Blair getting off a plane. Most people get off, say thank you very much. Enjoyed the flight. She's screaming like a maniac. This is not the end of this story. There'll be more coming up. Anyway, we're out of time. Sean will be back tomorrow with a big show for you coming up tomorrow. You can hear me on iHeart, Mark Simone, or you can get my podcast anyplace. 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See, I remembered it. And, of course, check out Hannity.com. There's always great stories there. You got 22 days until the midterms. Now, don't just sit there. I know you're going to vote, but go out and do something. You know, knock on doors, talk to your neighbors. Be listening tomorrow. Sean will be back. Thanks for listening today.

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2: What's happening, fellow sports fans? It's Andy West. Let's take a look back on this day in sports history, October 12th. We'll start off today in 1979. Boston Celtics guard Chris Ford scores the first three-point basket in NBA history in the first quarter of a 114-106 win against the Houston Rockets at Boston Garden. The game also marks the debut of Boston Celtics rookie Larry Bird. Jumping ahead 10 years, today in 1989, and what some consider to be the worst or best trade in the NFL, depending on what side you were on, Dallas running back Herschel Walker is traded from the Cowboys to the Minnesota Vikings for five players and six future draft picks that include future stars Emmitt Smith, Russell Maryland, Kevin Smith, and Darren Woodson. It paved the way for the Cowboys' 1992, 93, and 95 Super Bowl titles. And today in 2016, Toronto Maple Leafs rookie Austin Matthews became the first player in the modern era to score four goals in his first NHL game. He was the number one pick in the NHL draft that year and certainly lived up to the hype in his first game on the ice in the NHL.
1: Now you know. 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
1: To Ohio. I'm Lisa Lacerra, Fox News. President Trump rallying in Youngstown this evening, lending a hand to the campaigns of Senator John Husted and Vivek Ramaswamy, who's running for governor. Driving home a theme he's been using this election cycle.
2: I'm asking everybody to pretend, just pretend that I'm on the ballot. Because in a way, I am on the ballot, because they will try and destroy everything we've done.
1: Early voting in Ohio is underway now. The president calling on the crowd to get out and vote. Before leaving for Ohio, the president said both Russia and Ukraine must abide by a ceasefire on attacking energy infrastructure.
3: President Trump says Russian President Vladimir Putin and Ukrainian President Volodymyr Zelensky need to get together to end the war.
4: I think actually Putin wants to make a deal more than Zelensky.
3: But Zelensky says it's Putin who is not obliging by an energy ceasefire announced over the weekend by President Trump.
5: Putin attacked our gas infrastructure. So this is where we are.
3: Over the weekend, President Trump criticized Ukrainian attacks on Russian oil and gas facilities, saying it may be time for Ukraine to get a new president.
1: Fox's Jared Halper at the White House. 911 calls reveal confusion and a delay in the night of a failed execution in Tennessee.
6: After the state tried to kill convicted murderer Krista Pike by lethal injection last month, a 911 call was made. However, in dispatch recordings reviewed by the Associated Press, an unidentified person says 23 minutes later, it was a false call and no medical assistance is needed at Riverbend Prison. 4 minutes after that, a first responder says someone outside the gate is telling them the call is real, demanding that they go in. Several more minutes go by before prison officials affirm the request was legitimate, more than 30 minutes after the initial 911 call.
1: Fox's Lisa Brady. The failed execution remains under investigation. Pike, who at one point was on a ventilator, is back in the women's prison where she spent the last 30 years. 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
29: 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However you happen to be taking us in, I appreciate you taking the time today. Lots of big stories going on today. Ilhan Omar's Washington, D.C. home was raided today. Was raided today by federal agents. Why? We're going to get into that. I've got Liz Collin, hour number two. She, of course, from Alpha News MN, Alpha News in Minnesota. She's got an update on this. But keep in mind, if you watch or listen to my show on a daily basis or on a regular basis, by any means, you know that Liz has been on this show saying that Ilhan Omar married her brother. You know that she's been on this show saying, we're not sure when she was born. She changed her birth date. And I wondered, well, how would that help you to change your birth date? She said she was 17 when her father got his citizenship. And then it turns out she might have really been 18 when her father got his citizenship. How does her citizenship depend on that? Well, there's a lot to that. She's going to break that down for you next hour. I'll give you the full story. I'll give you the story. We also have President Trump made some deal with Russia to buy diesel. I was doing a live stream on TikTok over the weekend. At Joe Pags on TikTok. I do some politics, we do some debate, and then I sing. Deal with it. If you don't like to hear me sing, don't listen. But that said, people were like, well, what do you think of the deal with Trump and Russia? I said, there's no way Trump bought diesel from Russia. And it turns out he probably didn't and probably isn't, but he certainly did sign something that lifted a lot of the sanctions on Russian oil and Russian energy. Why would he do that? While Russia's still at war with Ukraine. We're going to get into that as well. That's a big, big story. But over the weekend, something that blew up on social media and something that has gone through many different forms and shapes and faces is the story of James Tallarico, the U.S. Senate candidate out of the great state of Texas for the Democrats. The Republicans are putting up Ken Paxton, the current attorney general, who's a very, very good attorney general. But James Tallarico disappeared from the campaign trail. He didn't do any public appearances for 13 days. That's a fact. Now, the media can say 9 days. I know why they're saying it. Some are saying 10 days. It was 13 days from September 26th until the 9th of October. It's 13 days. Now, he did some Zoom thing where he said he was very sick or something. That's not a public appearance. He did something allegedly, a private gathering in New York City to grab some funds for his campaign. He had time to do that. Then he said he came back to Texas and went to urgent care in Dallas because he was so sick with the flu. And then we didn't see him the entire time from September 26th was the last public appearance, actually among the people. September 30th was the last time you saw him doing anything. This was via Zoom. So it's at least 10 days, if not 13. Now, you're in a hotly contested Senate race where, I mean, mere 2 or 3 points separate these two, depending on what poll you look at. A lot of the polls are suppression polls, so you might not be able to believe them anyway. But Tallarico was gone that entire time. Did not do a live stream, did not do a live video, did not do a video that he recorded of himself on the mend, coming back from the flu that he said he had. And they keep on saying, well, he's type 1 diabetic, so when he gets the flu, it's a whole lot worse than a regular person. That may or may not be the case. I don't know that it is. But I know I had COVID, was off work one day, and I came back sounding like crap, but I was still back to work the next day. Took a bunch of ivermectin and all the good stuff, got well in no time, and I wasn't out anywhere near 13 days. And none of you has ever been out for 10 or 13 days from the flu. You just haven't. You still might feel a little cruddy, but you're not out for 10 to 13 days. That's crazy. So a 37-year-old guy who's supposed to be hip with the kids and knows modern technology and his campaigns have been all over social media for the better part of a year now, suddenly disappears. He's just off the scene. What do you make of that? Well, what I make of it is there's something else going on that they didn't tell us. So over the weekend, you had Nick Sorter, who's a reporter, independent journalist, and Ryan Amaker, a couple of independent journalists, who posted a piece of audio that alleges to have Ryan Amaker calling a mental health facility in Mason, Ohio, the Lindner Hope Center or something like that. And it purports to be him calling there saying that he's a family member of Tallarico and wants to send him a care package or something. And the woman says, we have nobody by that name here. Other people online have been saying, well, private jets went from Austin to the part of Ohio where this place is, and that can be so. Doesn't mean that it's James Tallarico. But it became very interesting listening to this audio where the woman says, well, I don't really have any record of that, and then puts the guy on hold for a couple of minutes, comes back and says, I don't see that in my records. And then he pushes a little bit more, and she says, oh, well, it looks like he was already discharged. And Amaker says, well, wait a second, Tallarico was discharged from the mental health facility in Mason, Ohio? He actually says a different name in Ohio, and she says, no, we're in Mason. He says, okay, so he was there, he was discharged. She goes, uh-huh. Now, they both reported that. I went online, did a video saying, this is what they're reporting, this is what Nick Sorter says, I'm attributing him. And if that's the case, shouldn't there be some explaining to do? Now, keep in mind, Tallarico showed back on the scene Friday. At the Austin city limits. He showed up, shook a couple of hands, took a couple of pictures. That was it. On Saturday, went to a concert. That was it. No campaign events. He was supposed to canvass the area on Saturday. That allegedly didn't happen, but he always had a concert, so we see him in public again. Yesterday, he does do a bit of an interview with a guy from, I think, the NBC affiliate in Dallas. For some reason in the interview, there is social distancing. I don't know why they're so far apart. But before we get to that, the day that this person allegedly from this mental health facility said that he checked out that night was the 10th. The 10th of October is Saturday. That was this past Saturday. The 9th is when we saw him at Austin City Limits. So either her date is wrong or the audio is no good. Now, since then, the Lindner Center, the mental health center, the Hope Center in Mason, Ohio, has posted on X, Representative James Tallarico has never been a patient. Now, they can't really say that because of HIPAA. And even if he were a patient, they still, because of HIPAA, could say what they said there. So it doesn't completely make it nothing. But it certainly shoots holes in the story. Now, Ryan Amaker, the guy who originally allegedly did the call, and Nick Sorter are standing by the story so far. I have updated the story on my socials, and we'll update the story here. There are some questions that James Tallarico still has to answer. Why was he out of the public eye for 13 days? Why was he at no public appearances for 10 days? No video, no socials, no anything. I mean, the socials were being done, but it wasn't him. There were no pictures of him, no video of him, no shots of him, you know, getting better at home with the dog, no shots of him doing much of anything. None. We had none of that. So I don't know why he disappeared for as long as he did. But I'm here to tell you that he does get questioned on it, but the guy lets him off the hook. Keep in mind, Tallarico says he went to the urgent care in Dallas. Okay? He lives in Austin. So his family physician, his family practitioner would be in Austin. And the guy doesn't push him at all on it, but he does ask him about it, which I found to be interesting.
0: You were off the campaign for more than a week, roughly 9 days, I believe.
1: Yeah.
0: Your campaign said you had the flu. What happened?
1: Yeah, I got the flu, and I'm feeling much better, and I'm glad I had a chance to recover. You know, if you don't take the opportunity to get well, sometimes you can get even sicker, and so I'm glad we made the decision to just take the week, get better, and now I'm glad to be back on the trail.
29: He didn't take the week. He took almost 2 weeks, and again, yeah, I had the flu, yeah, and everybody's just going to accept the fact that in a hotly contested case, he's off the trail for 2 weeks almost.
0: You've talked about how you're a diabetic, and that has... when diabetics get the flu, it can get really bad.
29: So the reporter tries to let him off the hook by saying, well, you're a diabetic. That's why it was so bad, right?
0: How bad was it for somebody who wants to know? Is this just like in bed rest, or did you ever have to go to a doctor or a hospital?
29: They're standing like 6 feet away from each other. I don't understand. I don't know why they're doing social distancing. What is it, 2020 again?
1: I went to my primary care physician, but it wasn't anything worse than a nasty case of the flu. And so I was in bed and, you know, drinking lots of liquids. Unfortunately, the campaign made me work from home, so I didn't even...
29: They made him work from home? How so? I didn't see any work from home.
1: Get full days off, but, you know, didn't want to be out on the trail and didn't want to get anyone else sick. It's important, I think, for leaders to be responsible in these moments. And I'm glad to be back, feeling much better.
0: I want to get your response because the internet
1: the internet's doing its thing.
0: The internet was invested in your outcome.
1: Yes,
0: right?
1: Yes. I'm sure it's because they care so much about me. So.
0: Well, so conservative folks on Twitter and some of Paxton's ally were pushing the idea that you had a stress-induced episode and were getting treatment for it. What are your thoughts? Did that happen?
1: That's not true. I just had the flu and I feel much better. But it's a good reminder that you can't believe everything you read on the internet.
0: President Trump said that you and Attorney General Ken Paxton should debate. He says that Paxton is ready, willing, and able to debate. What are your thoughts on that?
1: I agree with President Trump. I think Ken Paxton should debate. The president's saying he should debate. Fox News has said he should debate. The people of Texas have said he should debate. And I think it's mysterious that Ken Paxton hasn't responded to a request for a debate in 85 days. I hear that people are getting really concerned about the attorney general. And, you know, I've heard rumors that he has a rare medical condition that causes clinical levels of cowardice. So I know Ken Paxton has asked for proof of life from me. I'm asking for proof of spine from him.
29: What a ridiculous back and forth. You'll notice something he said in his answer. Have you had any mental health? I've only talked to my family physician. The physician, I guess he's suggesting the physician that he's had for a long time. It's his go-to doctor. We all have our primary care provider. But, I mean, did the reporter not know that he said that he went to urgent care in Dallas? Unless his family physician from Austin works in Dallas at urgent care, that he saw more than just his physician. And then he lets him twist this around that Ken Paxton has a rare disease called cowardice and find a spine or something. What if Paxton was ready to debate in the 13 days that you were off the trail, James? So let me bottom line it this way. Is there any veracity to him having gone to a mental facility in Ohio? Not as of right now. But does that mean that the story is dead? Well, the two guys that are the sources still have the story up. There are many others who have examined it even further saying it's been debunked. And in fact, on X, they're putting community, you know, notes on it to say, well, the facility said that he was never there. And since then, Tallarico says, I've never been to Ohio. So the only way that this turns out to be something different than that is if there's some proof that he was in Ohio, ever. We already know that he lied about his primary care physician and the urgent care. We already know that. I mean, it would be very easy for James Tallarico and his campaign to simply release, hey, this isn't normal, but you guys have a lot of questions. Here's where, when I went to urgent care, here's the paperwork. Here's where I went to my physician, here's the paperwork. You're right, I misspoke. I saw urgent care and I saw my physician. But instead, he's being very sneaky about it and then pretending like Paxton somehow is ducking him. As Paxton was at the Republican convention, he's been on Fox News constantly. We hope to have him on here this week at some point. That's disingenuous. So it'd be very simple. I had the flu. Here's the paperwork from my doctor proving that I had the flu. Can we move on? That'd be very simple, but there's a reason why he's not doing that. And I don't know what it is. Maybe you do. 888-941-PAGS. 888-941-7247. JoePags.com. Definitely want to hear from you. Got a lot going on today. We're going to make sure we bring you the update on Ilhan Omar and what that raid was all about after the break. We'll take your calls in Tallarico and this race in Texas if you'd like. The fact is the entire nation is glued to this case, glued to this race. And as they're glued to it, seeing stories like what broke over the weekend, that grabs a lot of people's attention. And immediately, you see the nutjobs on the left acting like, you know, Paxton's are no good, this, that, and the other. Doesn't matter. Your candidate was gone for 13 days. Explain that. The same sort of thing is happening with Omar and having her house raided. Suddenly, you can't weaponize the DOJ to go after an elected official. Suddenly, they all forgot about the Mar-a-Lago raid, which I find to be very, very rich. 888-941-PAGS, 888-941-7247, joepags.com. 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The fact is, these people know your name. They know your phone number. A lot of them know your Social Security card. They also know exactly where you're eating, where you're getting your gasoline, what you're doing on your fun time. 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Data broker sites will collect all that information, gather it up, aggregate it for somebody, the highest bidder, to buy it from them. 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
29: Great to have you. Thanks. I appreciate you stopping by. It's the Joe Pag Show. Lots going on, lots to get to, lots to talk about. It is a Monday, and Ilhan Omar, she had her house raided in Washington, D.C. And, of course, the left is claiming this is a weaponization. This is unfair. How dare Trump do this? This is about the midterms, blah, blah, blah. I'm here to tell you it's probably not about the midterms. And the reason I say that is actually very, very, very simple. To get this sort of a warrant, to get the ability to go and do this, and to get that ability from a D.C. judge. Remember, this is in Washington, D.C. That is not easy to do, man. That is really hard to do unless you've got something really solid. That is for sure. Get into that coming up. It's a big story there. And again, we've got Liz Collin from Alpha News, Minnesota, next hour to talk about that. And she breaks it down like none other. This is about whether Ilhan Omar was 17 or 18 when her father came, got his citizenship. It's also, did her father really get his citizenship? It's another question that's out there. It's also, did she really marry her brother? It's also about maybe possible fraud connections. So we've got that next hour with Liz Collin. I will give you the nuts and bolts of that story this hour, though, actually in a few minutes. Let's go to the phone lines. AJ?
16: Big time Motown, Joe Pag.
29: Talk to me, brother.
16: Hey, everybody get ready, because Freddie's coming to a theater near us. We got to get all these idiots out and put the real people in that's going to help America.
29: Yes.
16: That's the way it got to go. And they trying to fire Guilford, I see. They going after everybody. And it's like, come on. And then, Omar, she should have been gone. I don't even know why they even messed around with her.
29: She should have been gone. You know, I'm with you, but every time they try to do something, they stop them.
16: Man.
29: They stop them from doing it.
16: They stop them.
29: Yeah.
16: I don't understand that, Motown, but hey, but real quick, everybody just get ready, because we got to go and do it. Just go vote, people, and make sure you pay attention to what you're voting for. Don't just take anything.
29: AJ, well, where your people are out in Houston, I mean, are they really thinking about voting for Tallarico? Is that real?
16: Man, they better not. They bet not.
29: I mean,
16: they bet.
29: Since I've lived here for 21 years, Harris County used to be red. It's now blue. You got Bear County is now is now blue as well. You got, you know, Austin is blue. Yep. Dallas is blue. They're turning a lot of places blue, man. This is a scary situation. Right. You going to have that little weak man in there as the guy, really?
16: Yeah, I got a feeling we're going to change it. We're going to turn it, and we're going to be good. And because they blue, I think the red going to outshine the blue, if I'm not mistaken. And I called it, it's going to be a landslide on both ends.
29: I hope so.
16: Get ready.
29: Hope you're right, brother.
16: I hope I'm right.
29: All right, man.
16: Love you guys, and shake it, bait. Get ready.
29: AJ's there. He must be in a place, you know what I mean, CJ? He must be in a place where he can't talk very loudly, because that was a little subdued, AJ.
0: Yeah, I thought so, too.
29: I mean,
0: yeah.
29: Come on, AJ. Get outside and yell at us and stuff. We appreciate AJ from Houston over on X. Go and follow him there. Red, I've got like 30 seconds, but it's all yours. Make it quick.
1: Okay. Thanks, Joe. I'm listening to you every day. We're listening to KSA. But,
29: thank you.
1: You know, we've got to get out and remind people that it's about children. How did Tallarico ever get into our public schools?
29: I don't know.
1: Seriously?
29: I don't know. The guy's ideology is scary. He was a teacher. Yeah.
1: Right. Who let him in? And we got to do something. So, you know, we got to have a state house in Austin that's going to get a backbone and start dealing with these threats to our system.
29: Red, I hear you. I got to run, brother. That was a little more than 30, but I love you like a brother. Thanks for calling in and listening on KTSA, our flagship. Back after this on the Joe Pags Show.
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0: My pleasure to have you. Thanks. By the way, happy Columbus Day. If you're Italian like I am, we are proud of this day. The Italian explorer Christopher Columbus, of course, was hired by the Queen of Spain and sent over here to find, I guess he thought he found India. Allegedly, that's what it is. Although, there's always a question about why he called the people here Indians. George Carlin, the comedian who's since passed, always made the point that he didn't think he found India. He thought he found people that were with God, in Dios. So, in other words, he thought he found God's people when he came here to this area of the world. We'll never really know. Christopher Columbus has been dead for, you know what, a very long time. A very long time, to be honest. More than 600 years, or about 600 years. 500 some odd years. I don't know exactly how old he was when he died. Either way, happy Columbus Day. It is not Indigenous Peoples Day. That just doesn't even make any sense. It just doesn't roll off the tongue. It is Columbus Day, and I'm glad he made that journey. I'm glad he did, because we now are the finest land on the planet. And if you've got a problem with that, there's something wrong with you. There are no indigenous people here. I'm indigenous. I was born here. Yeah, but you're not the indigenous people. Where do they come from? And I talk about this all the time. The DNA shows they were European and Asian. They were not North American. Okay? Somebody came here, and because they were here before somebody else was here, you can't say, well, they're the indigenous people then. It's just a feel-good word that doesn't make any sense. It actually divides us. So happy Columbus Day to all of you out there. Some are saying happy Ilhan Omar Raid Day. Remember when President Trump was raided? His home was raided at Mar-a-Lago, basically to go and get the Crossfire Hurricane stuff. It wasn't really that he had documents he wasn't allowed to have. If you still believe that he had documents he wasn't allowed to have, I've got a little update for you. You're wrong. Doesn't really matter what side of the aisle you're on. If you think that he had classified documents he wasn't allowed to have, you're wrong. The Presidential Records Act says a president can have any document, anything that he's done, between the time he takes office and the time he leaves. Those are his documents. Those are his records. He has every right to declassify anything he wants. So, again, if you don't believe me, okay, go look at a case about a Democrat president, Bill Clinton. The sock drawer case. Look it up. The sock drawer case. They found some recordings that he had made of himself and world leaders in his sock drawer at his house. And the Supreme Court said, no, presidential records, they're his. He can have them, classified or not. A president can declassify anything he wants. He can classify anything he wants. Only two people can declassify something that's classified. One, the person who classified it. Two, the president of the United States. It's just the way it works. So there are people who are actually on the left, you know, supporting Ilhan Omar as she got raided today, alleging that you can't weaponize the government to go after elected officials, or you can't weaponize government to go after your political opponents. Now, I don't think this is a weaponization, he said. I think this is something that has been brewing for a long time. I do. I think this is something that's been a long time coming. And they finally got the T's crossed and the I's dotted. And went and said, it's time to go ahead and raid Ilhan Omar. Here's the story from our friends at Newsmax. Fed search Representative Ilhan Omar's home in criminal probe. Charlie McCarthy wrote this. Federal agents searched the home of Representative Ilhan Omar, Democrat from Minnesota, on Monday today, this morning, as part of a criminal investigation. Agents with Homeland Security Investigations executed a search warrant on Omar's residence in the Washington, D.C. area. Today, in the Washington, D.C. area, Homeland Security Investigations executed a judicially authorized search warrant secured by the Department of Justice, the DOJ spokesperson said in a statement to Newsmax. You've heard the term HSI. That's Homeland Security Investigations. Back to the story. Quote, this enforcement action is part of an ongoing federal investigation. End quote. The Justice Department did not disclose further details about the investigation or what agents were seeking. The New York Post reported that the search was connected to a criminal fraud investigation involving the Somali-born Democrat's immigration paperwork, which was completed by her late father when she was a child. When she was a child? She was either 17 or 18. I think the word child is incorrect there. I mean, she was his child, obviously. The Associated Press also reported the search, but said its scope was not immediately clear. Omar, 44 years old, has faced longstanding questions from Republican critics about her immigration history and the circumstances surrounding her acquisition of U.S. citizenship. Omar, a prominent member of the progressive house group known as the Squad, has frequently clashed with President Trump over immigration enforcement and other administration policies. In September, the New York Post reported that federal investigators were examining possible discrepancies in Omar's naturalization records and documents submitted by her father, Nur Saeed Mohammed Elmi. Omar and her family fled war-torn Somalia in the 1990s, and she became a U.S. citizen in 2000 while still a teenager, allegedly. Sources told the Post that the investigators could examine the accuracy of information provided during Omar's naturalization process, including her age and her father's background. The report also revisiting longstanding unsubstantiated allegations that Omar's former husband, Ahmed Almi, was her brother. I'm sorry, why are they saying unsubstantiated? It is substantiated. It is. I mean, nobody's ever made her say, I did not marry my biological brother. Believe me, Liz Collin has been reporting on that a long time. We go there again in our story next hour right here. So let's go from that story on this to the actual New York Post story that they keep on referencing. Headline there is Ilhan Omar responds to raid on D.C. home with five-word warning to Trump. This is written by Josh Christensen. Squad Representative Ilhan Omar defiantly broke her silence after a Homeland Security Investigation's raid of her D.C. residence on Monday today, as she and her allies claimed the action was part of President Trump's repeated attempts to intimidate her as a political foe. A, she's not a political foe. She's not running against him. He doesn't gain anything by getting rid of her, because that district in Minnesota probably would put another blue person in there, another Democrat in there. So this doesn't mean anything. Other than maybe there's a question about her naturalization. Quote, I'm okay, she wrote. Make no mistake, this is an attempt to target political enemies and weaponize federal law enforcement, Omar said in a statement on X. For 10 years, Trump has targeted me with baseless lies and smear campaigns. This is just the latest escalation in his campaign of political intimidation. I will not be silenced. Really? Some of us wish you would be silent, to be honest with you. Congressman added in a personal response to the president. In their pictures, Democrats like fellow Squad Representative Rashida Tlaib, Michigan, were quick to come to Congressman's defense. Quote, DHS raiding a member of Congress's home is exactly what a fascist police state does, Tlaib wrote in an X post. I wonder if she said something like that when Donald Trump's home was raided. I don't even think he announced that he was running again yet. I'll help you. She did not defend Trump. Omar's spokesperson, Jackie Rogers, also said that her boss had done nothing wrong. For a decade, Donald Trump has relentlessly targeted Congresswoman Ilhan Omar with inflammatory rhetoric, repeatedly putting a target on her back, Rogers said. Now, those attacks have escalated to a pointless federal raid. Homeland Security Investigations agents were observed carrying boxes of materials outside of the Democrats' home in Northeast Washington today after executing a search warrant in the early hours of the morning that spooked some of Omar's neighbors. One recounted hearing a loud banging on the squad. Oh, blah, blah, blah, blah, blah. CJ, do Dad a favor, please, and see if you can find out which judge okayed the warrant today for the search search at Omar's home. Just see, okay, it was a D.C. judge, and if you find out who the judge is, the name isn't as important as who appointed the person. It's a D.C. judge. I'd be startled to find out that it's somebody who's not nominated by Obama or Biden or some other Democrat. Again, the D.C. court, those appointments are going to all be blue. So if you can, just let me know. Did you find something?
1: It has not been publicly released.
0: They haven't released who the judge was, right? Because the judge is going to be in trouble if they do. Thank you. I appreciate you looking it up. So, I mean, at the end of the day, you've got a situation where somebody has had allegations of immigration fraud and on a couple of different levels. Number one, did you marry your brother? And allegedly, if she did, it would have been to help him to immigrate here. Now, Liz Collin will report next hour, make sure you check it out, that in fact, she's admitted to doing that, and she'd do it again, allegedly, if she didn't to begin with, because he wanted to come here and go to school. But you can't just do that. She was married at the time, by the way. That would be bigamy. Can't be married to two people at one time. So what's the truth on that? But let's say she didn't marry her brother, although the allegations continue, and they've got a lot of evidence behind them. But let's say she didn't. Was she 17 when her father got citizenship, which would have also gotten her citizenship? Or was she 18 which makes her an adult, and therefore could not have gotten citizenship when good old dad got it. And then there's a question that's going to blow your mind with all this going on. Then there's a question of his immigration status. Did he ever become a citizen? If not, then she's definitely not a citizen. So what happens then? If all of this comes to fruition and it turns out a member of Congress is not really a citizen, she'd be launched out of Congress and be facing serious criminal charges, if that's the case. We go in-depth next hour with Liz Collin. Do not miss a second of that. We got that for you, which is nice. It's up on YouTube. Go check out the entire interview right now if you want. JoePags.com/YouTube. But all that said, we will bring it to you here on the radio show. All that said, where are you on this? Can you believe that in 2026 America, where I just talked about data brokers last hour, or earlier in the hour, where they've got all your information, it's very easy to find out a ton about people online. We don't know. Nobody checked to see if Ilhan Omar really is a citizen? Really? She was in the House of Representatives in Minnesota before she became a U.S. representative. Did they ever check? And when Nancy Mace, the outgoing U.S. Representative from the great state of South Carolina, when she asked the question, can we see Omar's immigration papers? The House of Representatives voted no. Why not? Why don't they want to know? So your thoughts on the two big stories that we're talking about right now. Also, President Trump got into some deal lifting sanctions against Russia. We'll get into that in earnest with Kay Hill later on in the program. But I'll take your calls on that, too. I'll outline the story before we do that. But your thoughts in Tallarico. Where was he for 13 days? Or where? Let's say it was 9. Where was he for 9 or 10 days? And then he says, well, I took the week. Then he says he only saw his primary care physician, which is not true because he already himself said he went to urgent care. So what's the story with that? Does that hurt his ability to be a U.S. senator in your mind? He can't deal with the flu? He's got to disappear for 13 days? And by the way, those of you who want to say, what'd you say when Mitch McConnell was missing? Paula, what did I say when Mitch McConnell was missing?
2: Where is he at?
0: Every day. I wanted Mitch McConnell to go to work. And if not, I literally on this show as a conservative guy said he should step down. He should resign and let the people of Kentucky get somebody else in there that can do the job. I said it every day. So the allegation that I didn't care about the turtle, but I care about this dwarf guy, I don't. It's no different to me. I still don't think McConnell should be. I don't think he's cognitive now to do the job. And he's shown back up in a wheelchair. I don't think people should go to Congress and die there. I think he should go home and spend time with his family. They should put somebody in there that can do the job. So the allegation that somehow I shut my eyes to the Republicans and the conservatives when they pull crap, this, I don't. I'm angry at conservatives and Republicans for not saying we should see Ilhan Omar's paperwork. Well, at the same time, they kicked George Santos out before he was guilty of anything. There are serious allegations right now about Ilhan Omar. And the Democrats, should they get power in a couple of 3 weeks, they'd take over next January, she'll just stay right in there. Oh, yeah. They would squash this as soon as they could. 888-941-PAGS. 888-941-7247. JoePags.com. Coming right back. Stay here.
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17: From Wondery, the makers of Dr. Death and Business Wars, comes a new series, We Crashed, about a $47 billion startup.
25: It was a lot.

0: Here's a story from, this is February of 2020, and this story has not been taken down. This is a story from the Daily Mail, which is interesting to me. Ilhan Omar did marry her brother and said she would do what she had to do to get him papers to keep him in the U.S., reveals Somali community leader. This is written by Martin Gould in Minneapolis, Minnesota for the Daily Mail. This is published 20th of February in 2020. Squad Congresswoman Ilhan Omar told friends years ago that the man who went on to become her second husband was, in fact, her brother. DailyMail.com can confirm, it says. And now, for the first time, one of those friends has come forward to reveal exactly how Omar and Ahmed Elmi scandalized the Somali community in Minneapolis. I don't know how to say the entire name. The last name is Osman. Is the first person to go on record to speak on how Omar said she wanted to get her brother papers so he could stay in the United States at the time when she was married to her first husband, Ahmed Hirsi. But hardly anyone realized that meant marrying him. Quote, no one knew there had been a wedding until the media turned up the marriage certificate years later. Osman, who's 40 years old, told exclusively to the Daily Mail. Osman, who's now probably 46, because 6 years ago. Osman's revelations are sure to renew calls for an investigation into the Minnesota freshman representative who has repeatedly refused to answer questions on her marriage to Elmi. She originally said the idea that the spouses were also siblings were baseless, absurd rumors accusing journalists of Islamophobia. But this since has stayed quiet. Nice picture of her. Nice picture of him. They look alike. I'll be honest with you. Her spokesperson told the DailyMail.com that Omar, 37, who's now 6 years older, does not comment on her family or personal life. Quote, the congresswoman is focused on the work her constituents sent her to Washington to accomplish. That's the answer? Omar married her first husband, Hirsi, in 2002 in a Muslim ceremony that, like many in the immigrant community, was not registered with the state. Their first child, Israel, was born in the following year, and a second followed. But in the late 2000s, Elmi appeared in Minneapolis, said Osman, who referred to Hirsi by his nickname, Southside, throughout the interview. People began noticing that Ilhan Omar and Southside Hirsi were often with a very effeminate young guy, Osman said, who spoke in Somali through an interpreter. He was very feminine in the way that he dressed. He would wear light lipstick and pink clothes and very, very short shorts in the summer. People started whispering about him. Hirsi and Ilhan both told me that it was Ilhan's brother. They had been living in London. He was mixing with what we were seeing as bad influences that the family did not like. So they sent him to Minneapolis to rehab. Osman, who runs a popular Facebook called Something Something, which comments on Somali issues, said that Omar kept her marriage to Elmi quiet, with no one from the Somali community invited to the wedding. He explained when Hirsi and Ilhan got married, a lot of people were invited. It was a big Islamic wedding, uniting two large clans in the Minneapolis community. I would say there were 100 to 150 people there, but he said when she married Elmi, no one even knew about it. I mean, you tell me, is there something here or not? You got a whole story that's still up and running that I don't think Omar ever sued anybody at the Daily Mail about it that suggests this is exactly what's going on and what went on. And now, 6 years later, finally, almost seven, you're going to have some information revealed. And she's innocent until proven guilty. But it turns out a sitting representative is actually not even a citizen? Dude, that's a huge scandal. 888-941-PAGS, JoePags.com. Stay here.
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7: The trail. I'm Lisa Lucera, Fox News. President Trump campaigns for Republicans in Youngstown, Ohio.
8: President Trump praising Ohio Senator John Husted.
9: 22 days from now, Ohio is going to defeat Sherrod Brown and elect John Husted to the United States.
8: Also telling folks to get out to vote for GOP gubernatorial candidate Vivek Ramaswamy.
9: But he's a friend of mine. Vivek Ramaswamy.
8: The president saying a vote for Republicans will protect Ohio values and jobs.
9: More money in your pockets, bigger paychecks for your families, lower taxes, less crime.
8: Ramaswamy faces Democrat Amy Acton in the race to succeed Republican Governor Mike DeWine, who is term limited. Husted, an incumbent senator, faces Democratic challenger, former Senator Sherrod Brown.
7: Fox's Kristen Goodwin. Before leaving for Ohio, the president was asked about the energy ceasefire between Russia and Ukraine.
10: They agreed. You know why? Because I said you agree. That's why. They agreed. Because I said they agree.
7: But Ukraine's President Volodymyr Zelensky says Russia is still striking Ukraine's energy facilities. One of the homes owned by Minnesota Congresswoman Ilhan Omar raided early this morning.
11: Homeland Security investigation agents led the pre-dawn search of Omar's Washington, D.C. home, which indicates immigration may be part of the equation in this probe. Now, agents removed multiple boxes from the home. We're told that her Minnesota house was not raided today.
7: Fox's Davis Bunt. In a social media post, Omar, a frequent critic of President Trump, says she will not be silenced. The president said he was not involved in the raid. House Democratic leaders condemned the search, calling it an abuse of power. One person has died, several others hurt in an incident involving a roller coaster at Six Flags Over Georgia, about 15 miles northwest of Atlanta. 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
31: 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It's up every night, Monday through Friday. We're doing very well. I think number 32 is the latest that we had in news and commentary. And that's awesome. They ranked the top 250, and we're at 32. We've been in the 20s. Like to get back in there. Do me a favor. Go and download. It doesn't cost you anything. It's free to download it. You can get it from your favorite place to download stuff. Go and check that out. There's a lot of news happening this hour. We will revisit the Ilhan Omar raid at the bottom of the hour with Liz Collin from Alpha News. And Liz does a great job. An incredible independent journalist. She is based in Minnesota and is on top of this Ilhan Omar case for the past probably decade, then all over. We've had her on this show many times to talk about what's going on with her, what's going on in Minnesota, what's going on with Tim Walz. In fact, she's got a video out now. Their story on Mao and the connection to Tim Walz is called MinnesotaMao.com. Go there and check out the documentary. But she does a great job. Going to break down exactly what we know leading to this raid. We still don't know the judge's name who did it. We'll keep on looking for that, but I'm going to bet my bottom dollar that the judge is probably going to be a liberal appointment by a Biden or an Obama, somebody like that, because the judges in that area are of that ilk. They lean to the left very hard. In fact, remember, it's judges like Zinnes and Boasberg that keep on saying that you can't deport illegal alien criminals, which is all very strange. So we've got that for you and then some. What is the story with President Trump doing some sort of a deal with Russia on oil? And again, I was doing a live stream on Saturday on TikTok, And the people, you always get a bunch of lefties in there who want to challenge me. Blah, blah, blah, blah. And my answer was, I didn't know about it. I really didn't, but I looked into it since, and here's the deal. And I'll tell you this right up front. I voted for the man three times. I agree with a lot of what he does. I am not for this lifting of sanctions for oil or diesel coming from Russia. But let's find out the explanation as to why he did it. This is from USA Today, so it could be fake news. Trump says U.S. to import Russian diesel, reversing pressure on Moscow. Joey Garrison and Miles J. Herzog, something like that, wrote this. President Donald Trump said the United States will begin importing significant amounts of diesel fuel from Russia after an agreement reached with President Vladimir Putin, an extraordinary reversal of U.S. policy that lifts sanctions in Moscow in a bid to lower fuel prices before the midterms. Let me say this. This was Friday. Since Friday or into Saturday, the gas prices where I live went up 48 cents a gallon. So this was not some immediate fix, that's for sure. I also don't like that they said extraordinarily. You don't need the adjectives. Just say what it does. They're right that it is a reversal of U.S. policy. It's not an extraordinarily reversal or whatever they said. The move announced less than a month before the November 3rd midterm election comes as high fuel prices caused by the war in Iran pose major liabilities for Trump and Republicans as they try to hold on to power in Congress. The agreement upends years of U.S. efforts to cut off Russian energy from the global markets after Putin's 2022 invasion of Ukraine. Trump, in an October 9th post on Truth Social, said the deal came together during a highly successful discussion with Putin. He said Russia will supply U.S. and global marketplaces with 300,000 tons of diesel fuel immediately and an additional 1 million tons in November. Trump said Russia will then deliver 3 million tons of diesel fuel within the short period of time, though he suggested it will be based on the condition of Russian diesel refineries. That's a big deal, Trump later told reporters at the White House on October 9th. Thanking Putin by name, we have massive amounts of oil coming into our country, and it's diesel, which is what we want. Treasury Department said it temporarily restricted or lifted the restrictions on Russian oil through April 7, 2027, so that's about 6 months, according to a notice posted by the administration. The Kremlin confirmed the deal with Trump, saying in a statement that the Russian side reaffirmed its readiness to supply oil and petroleum products to U.S. and global markets, yet the full terms of the deal were not immediately clear. During the conversation, Putin told Trump that he was confident that this will have a positive impact on the global economy as a whole, according to the Kremlin's readout of the call. Democrats quickly denounced the agreement, accusing Trump of striking a mutually beneficial deal with Putin in an effort to boost Republicans at the ballot box. Quote, Trump is doing a deal with the devil to try to help his flailing political fortunes from the shockingly high diesel prices caused by his own reckless illegal war in the Middle East, said Chuck Schumer, who's an idiot, I added, the Senate Democratic leader. Will Russian deal result lower diesel prices? The stunning announcement comes just weeks after Trump signed a major Russian sanctions package, legislation named after the late Republican Senator Lindsey Graham of South Carolina, that was meant to suffocate the Russian economy that is financing the country's war against Ukraine. The average price of a gallon of diesel fuel has shot up to $6.23 nationally amid the U.S. war with Iran, presenting major challenges for the farmers, or two farmers in the Midwest in states such as Alaska, which rely heavily on diesel for electricity and heating in remote areas. Deep red Alaska, as well as Iowa, Kansas, and Nebraska have become surprising battlegrounds in the midterms. But energy experts expressed doubts that Trump's policy will significantly lower diesel costs before the November election. Rebecca Babin, a senior energy trader at CIBC Private Wealth, we have no idea which way they lean, said the deal would mean 400,000 barrels of Russian diesel fuel if delivered over the next 3 months. It would depend on refinery availability. For the midterms, it could be too little, too late. The smallest volumes arrive up front when relief is needed the most, Babin said. Blah, blah, blah, blah, blah, blah, blah, blah. I don't care what these so-called experts say. I don't care. Because they never outline, you know, which side the expert is on. And they should. That said, why do this? And I'm going to break it down this way. And you guys can be mad at me if you want. You can tell me that Trump is playing 4 and 5D chess if you want. Let's really break down what we know. And I revisit this in hour number 3 with Kay Hill. She gets into the details even more. Russia invaded Ukraine for no reason other than Biden was weak. That's it. Russia invades Ukraine. They want some of the territory. This war has been going on for more than 4 years, 4.5 years now. And there's no end in sight. The way that Russia finances its war machine is through oil and gas. So we gave Ukraine, some say $150 billion. Trump has said $300 billion. We're now sending weaponry or selling weaponry to NATO. They're giving it to Ukraine. And Ukraine is using the weaponry that they're getting from us, or they buy from us, whichever it happens to be, to take out Russian oil and gas sites, because that's what funds and finances Russia and its attack on Ukraine. So the question I have is, I think, a rather simple one. With Ukraine attacking Russian oil, which is, I'm okay with that, because Russia should be cut off. For some reason, Russia decided it was going to invade its neighbor and just take some land. Ukraine is knocking out Russian oil and gas. Now we're making a deal with Russia to buy oil and gas that will give them money to fund the war against Ukraine, who we support. I'm a little confused. I am. I'm just going to be a truth teller. Support the president like nobody else. Like nobody's ever seen, some would say. But I don't understand this move. For 6 months, we're going to be buying, first we're saying oil, now we're saying diesel. I don't know that we're going to actually be shipping refined diesel to the United States from Russia. I think they're going to be putting it into the world market, hopefully bringing down the price of that commodity. But I don't understand, if Russia is enriching itself off of selling this, that helps them fight the war against Ukraine that we support. You see what I mean? It's kind of confusing, is it not? And I'm trying not to be naive or stupid about this. And now I'll get somebody to write me some email. How dare you question the president? I'm allowed. I'm a U.S. citizen. I support him 99% of the time. But I'm confused by it. How do we benefit? Now, normally, when somebody does something that makes a gyration in the stock market and the commodities markets and everything, that you'll see an immediate drop in the price. Again, the price for gasoline, where I live, has gone up 48 cents since Friday. I don't know what the diesel price is. I don't buy diesel. I know that we all rely on it, and I do want it to be easier for those who are long-haul truckers and so on. But I don't understand the thought process in saying, let's team up with Russia right now. Can somebody help me? 888-941-PAGS, 888-941-7247, joepags.com. 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I'm okay for you to explain to me, like I'm a five-year-old, why this makes sense. Because what I've said is true. We gave them a bunch of free stuff. We gave them a bunch of free money. 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Wanted to pay their pensions. 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And then we started selling them weapons after giving them a bunch of weapons. 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I'm legitimately confused by it. Okay? 888-941-PAGS, 888-941-7247, or joepags.com, scroll down, click on contact. 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

0: show. We've got a big interview with Liz Collin coming up in about 10 minutes. Do not miss a second of that. Liz is going to break down what the search was, the raid was on Ilhan Omar's house in D.C. today. Going to break down the allegations over the years, what she has actual evidence of. Oh, yeah, Liz actually names names and gives evidence. It's a really good conversation that will give you a better perspective than you're going to get from the legacy media on exactly what went down at Ilhan Omar's house today in Washington, D.C. And is it like Trump could have said, man, we're not doing well in the midterms. Let's go and raid Ilhan Omar's house. No, that is not how it works. The DOJ must have been working on this for a long time and got with HSI, Homeland Security Investigations, and then got the okay from a judge to sign off to let them go and do this. This was not something that just happened because the polls are close on the midterms. So disabuse yourself of that. 888-941-PAGS, 888-941-7247, joepags.com. San Antonio, home base. Brett, what's going on? Hi.
1: Hey, Joe.
0: Hey.
1: Hey, I just want to touch on a broader picture first and about this diesel issue with Russia. I'm okay. Kind of like you. I don't really understand it either. It's not like it's going to be here next week. Who knows how long it's going to take to get over here. And if you want to figure up the tonnage, just divide it by 7 and you'll get the gallons on the diesel that's coming. And you can Google how much gallons of diesel we use as a country and figure if that percent is going to even help us. But, you know, I mean, like you, I don't really understand it either.
0: Right.
1: But this broader picture I want to paint for you is maybe you can get an economist and a finance guy on your show and maybe get this to our, our senators. Why is it that so much of the stuff that we use every day on the commodities market, beef, pork, orange juice, crude oil, diesel, as soon as something happens to something like that, the supply, there goes the prices through the roof? And why can't we start an our government to start passing laws to start scaling down some of this stuff on the commodities market? You can't do it all at once because so much of it is tied to people's 401ks. But if you could just start at 5 or 10% for 1 year, and then a couple years later come in at 20%, and just start, you know, getting it down to maybe 50 or 70% reduction, and that would drive down the cost of a lot of things that we use every day.
0: Well, I think it's a good question. I'll certainly pursue that with somebody when I've got economists on all the time. Certainly, it's a good question. I don't like that they're all traded on the commodities market, but whenever I say that, they've got some financial pinhead that will write me or call in and say, oh, you don't know anything about the stock market. I don't. I've got a 401k. It's doing very well. But I don't like that necessities of life are traded openly in the commodities market. And if somebody's got enough power and enough money and enough shares, they can make the price of anything that we all need just to be human beings and to live. They can make that price go through the roof. They can make it drop off the cliff. I don't like that they have that kind of power over the food supply. Now, a good answer might be, well, then raise your own, you know, cattle and grow your own corn and get your own food and just ignore all that. It's actually not a bad answer if we all had, you know, a bunch of acreage and places to put a bunch of cattle and everything else. But, you know, we start relying on the food supply. We start relying on the gas and energy and oil supply. And then people can play with the prices by if somebody farted in Moscow or if Zelensky does or doesn't do the right thing. I mean, I think that's pretty rough. So I hear you. I'm down. I get what you're saying, and I can certainly bring that up. Let's go back to why the president would have done a deal to lift the sanctions on Russia. Jim is in Minnesota. Hi, Jim.
2: Hey, Joe. Thank you for all you do, man. Thanks for keeping us informed.
0: Appreciate it.
2: To what you were saying, this is what I'm thinking. Right before I got in the car, I heard on the radio that Trump said that Russia and Ukraine, they're going to come to an agreement. They're going to end the war. But he said it wasn't Russia, it was Ukraine. And so I'm thinking based on what Trump does, he's always making a deal, and maybe this is what he had to do to get Russia to the table to be in agreement to end the war very, very soon. And they both have mutual respect for each other. So that's what I'm thinking
0: yeah.
2: is being done in the background.
0: Well, Jim, I think that he's done with Zelensky. I don't think Trump likes Zelensky at all. So it does make sense what you're saying. Here's my problem. When you do that deal with Russia, make them promise to stop the war now. Make them say we're going to get out now. You know what I mean? It's almost like we didn't get anything from Russia other than the 300,000 tons of oil or diesel or whatever it happens to be. So, I mean, I wish that there was some concession by Russia that literally says, yes, because you're buying this oil, we're done with the war. But they didn't say that. And Zelensky is now claiming that Russia already has violated any sort of ceasefire that was based on the oil. So I hear what you're saying, and I agree that President Trump is the best deal maker on the planet. Maybe there's a lot more to this deal than I know, but as it sits right now, it just feels a little bit weird, you know?
2: Yeah.
0: All right, Brother Jim, good call. I appreciate that. In fact, we've got Zelensky allegedly saying that already Russia has violated some segment of something here. Zelensky alleges, this is from Newsmax, Russia is already defying Trump's energy truce. This is from, I believe, from the AP, probably via Newsmax. Ukrainian President Volodymyr Zelensky accused Russia of continuing strikes in Ukraine's energy infrastructure Monday today, challenging President Donald Trump's announcement of an immediate ceasefire. He raised the question on whether Moscow had agreed to halt the strikes. Zelensky said Russian forces hit at least six energy facilities overnight, including gas infrastructure, a power plant, and a substation, according to Reuters and the Wall Street Journal. The latest attacks came as Trump faced growing criticism over a separate deal to increase Russian diesel exports with Zelensky, and lawmakers from both parties warning that the arrangement could provide Moscow with revenue while its war against Ukraine continues. Trump defended the diesel decision today, declaring on social media, "I made the right choice for the American people, always America first," Reuters reported. I guess you couldn't go to Truth Social and see it for yourself. How dumb. Reuters reported. Why couldn't you just report it? President has argued that increasing fuel supplies could help bring down prices, which have climbed during the war involving Iran and the disruption of global energy markets. Trump's announcement on Friday that Russia had agreed to supply more than 300,000 tons. I already told you the numbers. Okay. America first, always. I agree with him. I believe that he is America first and America always. I agree that he probably was told by some advisor, if you dump this much more oil, diesel, into the global market, it's going to bring the price down. It didn't immediately do that. And at the same time, are we no longer supporting Ukraine? I know that Trump, it feels to me like Trump is done with Zelensky. That could have a big role here. That could have a huge role here, a huge role. But at the end of the day, Russia is still the aggressor. Russia is still the bad guy. Russia is still the enemy. And they're still rolling tanks into Ukraine 4.5 years later. So the whole thing is interesting to me. 888-941-PAGS, 888-941-7247, joepags.com. When we come back, Liz Collin from Alpha News is going to break down exactly what went down today, Monday, in Washington, D.C., in that raid on Ilhan Omar's house. Keep it here.
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0: Woke up to the news, and depending on the outlet that you go and check out, either Ilhan Omar was raided, or they're investigating at her house, or they're looking through some stuff. Either way, she's in some hot water, and the left is complaining like this is weaponization of the DOJ. To that end, let's get with Liz Collins. She's the senior reporter over at Alpha News. Go to alphanews.com, I think. Is it com or org, Liz?
1: Org. You were close, Joe.
0: Okay. AlphaNews.org. I should know that by now. Our good friend. Liz, I appreciate you coming on. So was it a raid? Was this an investigation? What exactly happened today?
1: Hey, good to see you, Joe. Thanks for having me back on. You know, it's kind of the word finally. That's what I've been seeing and hearing again and again today after news about this raid. I think it is fair to call it that. I mean, her D.C. residence there, the congresswoman's D.C. residence was crawling with HSI agents, dozens of them that I could see in different live shots. But we have been talking about this for quite a while here at Alpha News, you know, the marrying her brother part of things. That obviously got attention for years, the tax fraud. And what could be the most serious of all here that I think is finally getting attention as I think these dots are connected and these pieces put in place. But that is Ilhan Omar's own immigration status. So the backstory goes like this, Joe, and I know I've talked about it on your show before, but AJ Kern, she ran for Congress against Ilhan Omar back in 2022. And that's when she was raising some serious red flags when she pointed out how Omar changed her birth year really in front of our eyes. It happened online, it changed in the course of 2 days. But Omar has always claimed that she was 17 years old. That's the story she's told again and again. And that's when she naturalized through her father to become a U.S. citizen.
0: I've got to stop you there because that's really interesting. Yep. And those watching and listening will be as confused as I am. And Liz always brings it and she's going to explain this very, very well. I don't understand why there's an issue between being 17 and being 18. Why is 18 bad and 17 better in that case?
1: So based on public records, Omar was actually 18 in the year 2000. So that would mean you can naturalize through your parents. That's true, but you have to be under the age of 18. Well, AJ Kern catches this mathematical error, or what seems to be a mathematical error. It doesn't add up. And her birth year, after she does this video and she goes up basically and calls out Ilhan Omar that your naturalization story can't be true. You were 18 in the year 2000. 2 days later, her birth date changes from 1981 to 1982 online. Yes. And her father, you know, also there are questions. The story doesn't end there, Joe. So Omar would not have been a minor when her father applied to be a citizen. But here's where it really gets interesting. Documents obtained then by AJ Kern, she stayed on this for several years. It took about a year to receive this document, but there are no records of naturalization related to Ilhan Omar's father at all. So if he's not a citizen, she isn't. And in a statement to us over at Alpha News just this morning, we basically woke AJ Kern up with this news because on her website, ajkern.com, she's been documenting this, as I said, for years. She said, though, good to see HSI and the DOJ finally investigating what looks to be her citizenship. And basically, we have been able to tell this is something related to Ilhan's citizenship that took place this morning. But she went around in 2023, Joe. She said, I proved back then that her citizenship narrative just doesn't hold water, but not a single member of Congress would listen to her back then. And she's saying that there's no way Congress is verifying all foreign-born members. How are they not vetting these people before they're sitting members of Congress? So she's feeling pretty validated, I think, today.
0: It's Liz Collin, alphanews.org. Go and check that out. Go follow Liz over on social media. And what is the link for Minnesota MAU?
1: Yes, that's just minnesotamau.com. So Minnesota, MAO.com. But basically ties into all we're talking about here today and frankly everything I've been on your show talking about over the years happening in Minnesota.
0: I want to spell it out, not that you didn't do a good job, but just for my own little brain. If she comes here with her father and if he immigrates legally, she can become a citizen through him if she's a minor. If she wasn't 17, she was actually 18, that means she would have to do it herself, which she didn't do. Now, there's actually, let's add a little cherry on top of the cake here. Yep. Now it turns out we don't even know that he came here legally. We don't even know if he's a citizen. Therefore, she wouldn't be a citizen no matter how old she was. So how do we find that out? Because we know that Nancy Mace, the U.S. representative from South Carolina, who's leaving soon, we know that she went to Congress and said, let's just go and check out her immigration papers. And the Republicans joined the Democrats and said, no, So how do we find out the actual truth? Is that, was the raid about her immigration status, do you think? Do you know? Was it about her marrying her brother at all? Do we know?
1: Well, I think that there have been few details released on this raid, but the fact, again, that Homeland Security Investigations, HSI, is involved, that's big here. And just this line, I saw this related to the raid this morning, that this raid was related to a criminal fraud investigation into the Congresswoman's immigration paperwork, wow, which was filled out by her late father when she was a child. That's a direct quote. And also, I will say, I was having a conversation with Benny Johnson earlier today on his show, Joe.
0: Yeah.
1: He was saying that he was hearing from his sources that this is so much worse than anyone could imagine. It's very dark. And he said he was hearing from his source that the entire family history is a lie. And again, that, wow, would line up to what A.J. Kern has uncovered as well. All along, Ilhan Omar has said she came from Somalia when she was 8, came to the U.S. when she was 12. She spent those 4 years then in a refugee camp. And this whole story about her immigration was always sort of passed over, but she claimed this entire naturalization process when she was 17. But clearly that was not the case. And A.J. Kern even goes so far into her investigation here. She goes into the Secretary of State's office here in Minnesota and says, wait a minute, you're not vetting people's citizenship before they're appearing on a ballot? Remember, Ilhan Omar was a House rep here in Minnesota right, before getting this promotion to Congress, if you will. And they say right on camera, they say, no, we don't. We don't vet that. That's not up to us. So you can see it right there for yourself. She's been documenting this for years.
0: It's Liz Collin. Go and follow Liz everywhere. Go check out the YouTube channel at Alpha News MN. It's a great channel to go and check out, too. What's interesting here is the hypocrisy that's coming out. And what I mean is, yeah, I don't know if you remember this. I'm sure you do because you're a great reporter. Nancy Pelosi tried to stop John McCain from running for president, claiming that he wasn't born here, and therefore he wasn't a citizen. He was born in the Panama Canal Zone, which, of course, is U.S. land. So, of course, she had no case whatsoever. But they literally tried to stop him from running for president because he couldn't prove that he was what you needed to be the president. Why can't we find out? Shouldn't it be the easiest thing on earth for me, just a layperson here, an American citizen, to go online and say, okay, let me check out the status of my Congress member to make sure that they're actually allowed to be a member of Congress. Why isn't it that easy?
1: Well, that's what I think is so fascinating here. You would think it would be. And that's why I think A.J. Kern sort of continued with her investigation, because at every turn, she was catching these lies kind of in real time. And then as soon as she would call the congresswoman on them, you know, then you have sort of this backtracking. And you have to think that obviously it's very obvious this investigation has been going on for months and months, perhaps even longer at this point. Yeah. I mean, they were definitely ready to go this morning, and they obviously have their ducks in a row. You know, to have a federal judge even sign off on something like this at all. And we're hearing that I think it was an Obama picked judge, perhaps that signed off on this. So what does that tell you also? But I do know that a lot of this documentation took perhaps a year even to wait for. You know, so some of these questions did take some time. And obviously this investigation, you know, again, has been going on for quite a while. And sometimes, you know, we can hear something within a couple of days on something like this, or it could be a couple of weeks. So how this is all lining up, you know, right with the midterms, we shall see. Ilhan Omar's opponent is a longtime state trooper, former state trooper, now retired in Minnesota, definitely a law and order guy, just the complete opposite of what we've seen from her district, I should say, in Minnesota.
0: It's crazy. It is Liz Collin, alphanews.org. Go there. So a couple of questions pop out immediately. When it comes to Ilhan Omar, how she got here, I always thought it was she was from Somalia by way of Sudan. Was Sudan not involved at all? I thought they were. And did the entire family come as refugees and then they could apply for citizenship if they wanted to?
1: Well, there's a couple different stories, and that's what's interesting. She never seems to want to completely set the record straight. So right. The way I understand it, she came from Somalia at the age of 8 into this refugee camp in Kenya, I believe it was, where she was. But then her father was involved. You know, they've said, I've heard that, you know, a war criminal from Somalia, her father has been. But what's interesting is we always thought he was a citizen. I think that was just kind right. of, you know, you just one assumed that was the case. But even in speaking more with AJ, she's talking about how he probably didn't push this issue then, hoping no one would discover this, because then his two daughters would not be citizens. And it also points to that as well, because remember, you know, people think that this was a marrying her brother situation. You know, she was married to another man at that time, but he wanted to come over and go to college in the U.S. at the time. And that's why she married her brother. It was bigamy in Minnesota, also illegal, obviously. And I think that's what got so much attention, but nothing was done back then when that took place. And this dates back, you know, keep in mind, we're talking 2009. That's how long this has been going on, Joe. I call this kind of another one of Minnesota's open secrets.
0: Well, Liz, let me ask you this. Why do you think, and maybe you don't want to give me an opinion on this, but what reason could there be for Congress to continue to protect this woman? Listen, the Republicans kicked out George Santos because there were allegations that he did something. He wasn't found guilty of anything until after he was out of Congress. And the Republicans all lined up and said, yeah, Santos has to get out of here. Why would Republicans and Democrats join forces to not expose Ilhan Omar's immigration status? I don't get it. Is there a reason?
1: Yeah, no, I think that's an excellent question. Why is this a Republican-Democrat thing? I mean, this is illegal behavior if, in fact, this is the case. You know, if a sitting congresswoman is here illegally, you know, it's hard to even wrap your head around this, how it's been allowed to go on this long. And that's why I was saying, you know, finally, that was the word that was just going through my mind, and I think the minds of so many others. I will say also, Joe, that we did some exclusive reporting not that long ago. It was back at the end of August, where another search warrant was executed. And this was on a home owned by Ilhan Omar in Minneapolis, where her older son now lives. And this is where Minneapolis police at the time arrested one of his friends. And they say they recovered guns and ammunition. And it sounds like through my law enforcement sources that there could be some connections to the Somali gangs. Obviously, that story has been going quite viral for good reason for months on end now at this point. But I think there is more to all of this. And, you know, as I've kind of stated before, it seems like, you know, the walls seem to be closing in here a bit.
0: It's an important fact that a judge in Washington, D.C. said yes, it is. This isn't a South Florida judge. This isn't a Texas judge. This is a judge in Washington, D.C., and probably was appointed by Obama or Biden or somebody, because it's all liberal. It's all blue there. So this has to be pretty damning. Whatever the evidence was that was presented has to be pretty damning. Do we have any idea beyond the immigration status what it could be? Because if it gets very dark, I mean, lying about your immigration status and serving in Congress, that's pretty dark already. But how much worse can it get?
1: Well, again, I've been on your show talking about the F word quite a few times. And that's fraud in Minnesota. Remember, the congresswoman is the author of the bill that basically allowed federal money to flow millions of dollars in that child nutrition program, the largest COVID fraud scheme perpetuated in this state. And in many ways, she was a bit of the ringleader as far as, you know, getting that faucet turned on for the federal dollars. Right. Many connections of Ilhan Omar are wrapped up in that Feeding Our Future fraud, past locations, past business partners, past people who donated to her campaign, et cetera. So that seems to be just from speaking to people, you know, who do have those sources within D.C. and in those agencies, seems to be what they're perhaps pointing to when we talk about going, you know, deeper and darker in this tangled web that has been woven in so many ways all across this state. And, you know, I think there are so many of us just very anxious for answers here and not exactly sure. Will they come, within hours or a couple days, or will we be, waiting? And many people are hoping, you know, this wasn't all just for show this morning. Yeah. But I do get the sense that, they wouldn't have shown this type of force, if you will, with as many people as they had there on scene. They were ready to go if something wasn't, if they didn't know exactly what they were looking for. And perhaps in some ways they, you know, already had what they were looking for. And this was the final step, which could also be the case.
0: Liz Collin, Alpha News, we appreciate the time and the access. You may not know the answer, but I bet you do. What happens if, in fact, there was immigration fraud for somebody who's a sitting member of Congress? Would she be removed immediately from Congress, face charges of fraud, defrauding, you know, the government about her immigration status? I mean, clearly she can't serve in Congress if she's not a U.S. citizen, and clearly she can't serve in Congress if she's somebody who's potentially guilty of fraud. So what happens? Do you just get removed? Do you have to get kicked out of Congress? How does that work?
1: Yeah, I've been listening to some attorneys speak on this today, Joe, also some immigration experts that over the months have speculated. We've heard from President Trump himself, who's basically been asking for her to be deported. Right. Those are, you know, have been his words. But she does face deportation over such a charge. So, you know, and I also think there's a reason she's been laying pretty low. I will be honest. And you've also heard how she's been reacting to reporters that have been, you know, chasing after her, if you yeah. will, after meetings and whatnot. She definitely is not trying to correct the record. I don't think at all. Instead,
0: no, just call some names. Just says some profanity. Yeah, that's right. About it. Now, have you ever had an opportunity to get a microphone in her face? Have you ever had any interaction with Omar?
1: You know, in my time covering news in Minnesota, yes, I've covered her in the past. Since jumping over, you know, to conservative media, they don't even, you know, respond to our inquiries when we emailed them over at Alpha News. But I will say what's interesting, that again, the Minnesota mainstream media plays such a big role in this, because when I was in corporate media, I was very well aware of this story, whether it's marrying her brother, et cetera. There's many things when it comes to the congresswoman that could have been reported on, but rather than investigating those stories, there is so much of a cover-up on that level with our corporate media members in town. And I think that's why this has been allowed to go on so long. When we're talking about, you know, dates back in 2009, 2010, yeah. We did a special in 2019 laying out all the evidence when it comes to her marrying her brother. But the mainstream media, for the most part, has remained silent. And today, what are they talking about? A show of support for the congresswoman. They'll be covering those press conferences live. There's a, you know, a rally in her favor today. That's the angle, of course, they're going with.
0: It happened in D.C. from a D.C. judge, and they have to have unbelievable evidence to go in and serve this warrant and do the raid. And nobody's talking about Mar-a-Lago, where it was just like they're going through Melania Trump's underwear drawer because they can. And they never really found anything other than the ability to hide her, this Crossfire Hurricane stuff. Liz, amazing reporting on this. One last question, if you don't mind. When we see this shaking out, would this mean that she would then be removed from the Democratic ticket in Minnesota? Would they have the option to put somebody else in there if this were to come to fruition before the midterm? How does that work? That answer is over on YouTube, joepags.com/YouTube. We're just frankly out of time this segment on the radio show. We're back after this. Stay here.
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5: Liz Collin on. She loves the audience so much that she came right on when I texted her today about this. Saw her on some other shows, and I really love what she lays down. She's been all over this Ilhan Omar situation for a long time. There is something wrong here. There's something amiss here when it comes to Ilhan Omar, her citizenship, and how the House of Representatives would not look into her paperwork, her immigration paperwork. There is something there when it comes to whether she married her brother or not. And hopefully it's going to all be exposed now. From what Liz is learning, it's a pretty dark investigation. There's something going on here that is going to probably startle a lot of people. We'll see if that turns out to be true. 888-941-PAGS, joepags.com. 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
10: What's happening, fellow sports fans? It's Andy West. Let's look back on this day in sports history, October 13th. We'll start off today back in 1903 in the first World Series. It was the eighth game of a best of nine. The Boston Americans beat the Pittsburgh Pirates 3-0 for the title. The Americans, also known as the Pilgrims and later as the Red Sox, raised their championship flag over the Huffington Avenue grounds. They played there until 1912, and then they moved to Fenway Park. Today in 1960, Bill Mazeroski opens the bottom of the ninth inning with a home run off Ralph Terry of the Yankees to give the Pittsburgh Pirates a 10-9 win and their third World Series victory. And today in 2001, in a do-or-die playoff game,

0: with the Oakland A's. Yankees shortstop Derek Jeter saves his team's season by throwing out Jeremy Giambi at home plate after the throw from right field missed the cutoff man. The play, referred to as the flip, is considered one of the greatest defensive efforts in Major League Baseball history and allowed his Yankees to advance to the next round and then eventually to the World Series.
1: Derek Jeter with one of the most unbelievable plays you will ever see by a shortstop.
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3: Another stop on the campaign blitz. I'm Lisa Lucera, Fox News. President Trump in Youngstown, Ohio, in support of Senator John Husted, who's facing a tough race against Democrat and former Senator Sherrod Brown and Vivek Ramaswamy, who's hoping to defeat Democrat Amy Acton in the race for governor. The president repeating a familiar theme this election cycle, telling the crowd to act as if he's on the ballot.
4: In a way, I am on the ballot, because they will try and destroy everything we've done, and the country has never done. I had to take a little bit of a veer toward the Islamic Republic of Iran because we could not let them have a nuclear weapon. I'm sorry.
3: And on Venezuela, the president said the capture of former leader Nicolas Maduro is one of the greatest military attacks in history. President Trump says he's spoken with Saudi Crown Prince Mohammed bin Salman after an attack on the Riyadh airport by Iran-backed forces.
5: A ballistic missile launched by Houthi forces in Yemen targeted the building, killing 13 people, including an American citizen. Just a day later, a second attack by the Houthis against the same airport, killing another person. As for the U.S. response, Secretary of State Marco Rubio calling the attacks blatant disregard for innocent civilian life.
3: Fox's Trey Inks in Tel Aviv speaking to reporters this afternoon. President Trump did not say whether the U.S. would respond to the Houthis. Police in Lansing, Michigan say they could be dealing with a serial killer after five men were killed along a hiking trail in less than a year.
6: The victims were all homeless white men. They were all sleeping along the Lansing River Trail. They were killed in the middle of the night. Four of them had severe trauma to the face and head. So many similarities. The chief of police says you can't ignore the possibility of one killer.
3: Fox's Mike Tobin. A man has been charged with murder in connection with one of the killings. Police haven't ruled out that he could be connected to the other four. 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
26: Great radio stations across the land from San Antonio, along with CJ in for Sam. Polo's getting done as well. It is the Joe Pags Show. Thanks. Appreciate you stopping by. I don't watch Saturday Night Live. I haven't watched it in a long time. It used to be must-see television in my house. We used to have to watch it every Saturday. Then we record it and maybe watch it later. Have not watched it in, it's got to at least be 10 years, if not more than that. I just found it to be not funny anymore. And maybe I'm just, I was spoiled by the fact that, you know, Steve Martin was really funny back in the day. And the original crew with Chevy Chase and Dan Aykroyd and John Belushi and all these guys. Hilarious. Bill Murray came, I think, the second year. Hilarious. I mean, just very, very funny. Larry Newman, you had Gilda Radner, you had some really, Jane Curtin, they were really good. And they did do political stuff, but they almost exclusively did political stuff on both sides. It's almost like they were mad at each other if they didn't. And I thought that was great. Now I'm going to get some people mad because some of you people think Shane Gillis is the funniest thing going. Polo, you like the Shane Gillis?
27: I mean, whatever.
26: I don't get it, I'll be honest with you. Are you familiar with Shane Gillis?
28: I'm familiar.
26: Funny or not?
28: I think a few times I laughed at a few of his jokes, but not overall very funny.
26: I mean, I have not spent enough time to see his entire library of information, and maybe there's some hilarious stuff that I need to see. If you want me to see some of it, joepags.com, scroll down, click on contact, send me an email, tell me what I need to see Shane Gillis doing that's really funny. I didn't think it was okay that they hired him, I think, to be a writer or something. Maybe he was hired to be on the actual staff of characters that, you know, the crew, whatever, the cast. And then they fired him because of some old tweets that came back. That happened with him, I believe, a few years ago. Now he's, like, really hit his traction. And a lot of people really like him. I'm not here to tell you not to like him. You can think he's hilarious if you want. But he walked out last night, and I saw this one snippet of video. Not last night, Saturday night. One snippet of video where he walks out and he says something to the effect of, when did we get to a place to where women go to the gym and dress like, and then the W word. And I can say that on the radio, and I can say it right now if I wanted to, but I know there are a lot of families in the car. The parents know the W word is, you know, like a garden tool, but he says the actual word. So I'm going, hey, is that funny? Well, it's an observation. And then he talks about, I guess, the women that have their very tight pants up their rear ends at the gym, and they're always taking a video of it, this and that. And something about you can't look at it in real life, but then you can go watch it online or something. I mean, he's not wrong in that some women will wear clothing that basically is just so tight, it's basically you're naked, but you're a different color than your skin is. I get that. Now, where I go, and I won't say where it is because I don't want to promote the place because it alleges not to be a judgment zone, but then again, they're very, very judgy, anybody who has any muscles. But I go to a place that rhymes with Men at Mitness, and there aren't a lot of people there that dress the way he's talking about. Now, I've been in hardcore gyms before, hardcore in the gym sense, not a different sense, where people will tuck it in, you know, to their ear ends and just as tight as it can be. And their whole deal that day is to look as I guess, sexy as they can when they go to the gym. That's not ever what the gym has been for me. It's always been about lifting weights, getting muscles, being in shape, being healthy for as long as I can be. So he's not wrong, but using the W word when describing women at the gym, that's a broad brush. And then you have to whittle it down to, but I'm talking about the specific women that have the specific pants on, that do the specific thing. So I'm not here to say he can't say it. I don't find it to be funny. The father of five daughters, I just don't. I don't find it to be, let me hire Shane Gillis to be my opening act or to go into a comedy show at my comedy store. I wouldn't do that because I don't find it to be funny. Now, there are a lot of people that probably laugh their faces off at that. But I think the outrage from Hollywood is as stupid as it gets. Because Hollywood has gone from probably dressing better than most people dress and almost giving us something to strive for. You go look at the movie stars from the 40s, 50s, 60s, 70s, 80s even. But then it started like it took this really, really hard turn to wear as little as you possibly can. I mean, watch an award show these days. Watch a music award show. And you'll see more people gyrating and twerking and acting like crazy people on stage, and people go nuts for it. So it's not like he said something that Hollywood wouldn't expect. What he says is indicative of what you might see in an award show with how skimpy some of these people dress. Would it be skimpy or skimpily? If it's an adverb, maybe you put the L-Y on there. Either way. So again, I'm not offended by what he said. I'm just not a fan, and therefore I don't have to watch. And I'll make a strange comparison now that you might love and you might hate. I am fine with them executing this guy, Nidal Hassan, in December on live stream if they want to. I'm not going to be watching it. I don't care to watch a guy die. It was already horrible enough to see my friend Charlie Kirk die. I wish I'd never watched that video. But having said that, I'm not here to say they shouldn't do it. What happened to us deciding what we want to watch and what we don't want to watch? And you might say, well, Saturday Night Live is expected to be wholesome. No, it's not. It's on at 11:30 Eastern time on Saturday night. It's on past the 10 p.m., you know, safe zone for the FCC. Paula, how many years have we had to learn the freaking safe zone from 10 p.m. to 6 a.m.?
27: You mean the safe harbor?
26: Is that what they call the safe harbor?
27: Clearly it's the somebody safe was harbor, paying yeah. attention, somebody wasn't.
26: That's right. I mean, well, you know, I didn't know the exact name of it, but I knew the times. And this is, I mean, basically after 10 o'clock at night, you can go nuts if you want on television. Now, you can't be dropping F-bombs and everything else, but you could be a little bit nastier, a little bit dirtier, a little bit less censored.
27: Pretty close. I mean, it's pretty close. Some of the things that...
26: Are they dropping F-bombs on live TV now?
27: Not that, but I mean, they get pretty close to, with a lot of other stuff, you know.
26: So, I mean, if you're a parent, not the word a parent, if you are a parent... And you're trying to monitor what your kids are watching, what they're not watching. First of all, they're already watching Shane Gillis on YouTube all day. That's the first thing. Second thing, if you're going to watch some family television and you decided Saturday Night Live was our family TV tonight, that's going to be on you if you got kids that are like preteens. So again, the W word is not one that he can't use. You can even use it during the safe harbor times. But at the same time, I just don't find it to be funny. But it cracks me up. I laugh at them. Ha! When Hollywood acts like, you know, they're above what Shane Gillis did. Dan Levy, do we know who Dan Levy is? I don't know who this is. Calls out Shane Gillis, Saturday Night Live monologue, and says, "What? Who is that?
27: That's Eugene Levy's son.
26: Is it really?
27: Yeah.
26: What does he do?
27: He's been in a lot of stuff. there was a show that he was on that I really liked, but technically...
26: He looks like a Eugene Levy. I can see it.
27: And you can say it, but I'd probably rather not say it.
26: What?
27: So... the name of the show that he was on.
26: Can you make it rhyme with something? By the way, I think it's Levy. I think Eugene says it Levy.
27: Maybe.
26: Rhyme it. Come on.
27: I can't Come because on. it sounds exactly like the S word, but it's spelled differently.
26: Oh, is it the Creek Show? The Creek?
27: Yes, yes.
26: Oh. Yeah. Oh, no, that's exactly, they say that exact word.
27: Yes.
26: You could have said like Blitz Creek.
27: Yeah, sure.
26: Well, I mean, that's rhyming it. You have to say the same word.
27: I know, but I couldn't think of anything that actually, but gotcha. I guess so.
26: All right. So Dan Levy, because it was Eugene Levy's son, that's how they pronounce it. He calls out Shane Gillis' Saturday Night Live monologue and says more men need to be standing up. Speechless that something like that can exist on live national television. While he's part of a show that sounds like a curse word? You know what I mean? Is that not hip? Come on.
27: Right.
26: Come on, dude. All right, this is from Elise Schaefer over at Variety. Something Creek star Dan Levy, I'm glad you said that because I might have actually pronounced it, is calling out Shane Gillis' Saturday Night Live monologue, saying that more men need to be standing up in opposition to it. Gillis, who hosted SNL over the weekend, has generated heated backlash for his comments about women in his opener. I've been to the gym. I haven't been to the gym in so long. I didn't know women dressed like W's there now. He said, look, I'm sorry. There's no other way to describe it. Have you seen it? I've seen it. You've seen the shorts? There's these neon-like artificial bait-colored shorts. I don't know what that means. And the wrinkles go around the cheeks and all combine at the butt. Go ahead.
27: I was going to say, what he's talking about is like fishing lures, like bait. You know, like
26: they're like, that bright? They're like,
27: yeah,
26: bait?
27: Yeah, like the fluorescent. Like,
26: you have to explain lures. The joke. It's probably not funny.
27: Probably not.
26: Something about, and don't look, you're not allowed to look. So, I mean, he says all this stuff. They know what they're getting when they hire this guy to be the guy who's the host of the show. They know what they're getting at 11:30 at night. I mean, to me, Hollywood being beside itself over this is like the height of hypocrisy. Go ahead.
27: You know what I think my problem is with him is that what he said was actually funny. It's his delivery. It just sucks. It's like he's giving the bare minimum of effort whenever he's saying things. And that's
26: why they get nailed. It. He looks like he's very blasé, like lazy.
27: And that's coming. And that's coming from me, somebody who's
26: very laid back.
27: Pretty laid back. But it's just the way he does it. It doesn't come across as funny because there's a show he has on Netflix that I've watched, and I watched. I can't even believe that I'm saying this, but I watched both seasons, and a lot of the times I was sitting there waiting for like the funny part, you know. And as like things were said, and I could realize like that could be funny, but it was just the way that it was done just didn't come across as funny to me.
26: Well, now Levy goes on to say, this makes him look like an absolute idiot. I'm speechless that something like that can exist on live national television. And to be perfectly honest, more men need to be standing up, blah, blah, blah, blah, blah. But he goes on to say, there's a difference there, by the way, at the gym. I've seen more men's nipples at the gym than I've ever seen women showing their bodies off. What gym is he going to where women aren't showing their bodies off? CJ, you're the woman here. You're the woman on staff today. Fill us in. You go to the gym. I mean, some of these women wear stuff that I don't think people should be wearing at the gym. Maybe I'm wrong.
28: I've seen some tight-fitting outfits at the gym.
26: Have you seen a lot of men's nipples there?
28: I don't think so.
26: What a stupid thing to say. Well, let me ask you. Comparatively speaking, are men showing off more at the gym or women?
28: Women. Clearly.
26: Yeah. I mean, Paula, you'd agree with that, right? Men are, again, I'll wear a tank top sometimes. Usually I just roll my sleeves up a little bit. I'm not showing off my midriff. I'm not wearing short shorts. I'm not wearing spandex. I mean, what?
27: I mean, I guess it depends because, I mean, if you're at, you know, those more bodybuilder type gyms, you're probably going to see some dudes in little shorts or, you know, some things that are hugging in certain places.
26: Let me educate you on something. I was in a bodybuilder's gym for a long time. You know what we wear? We wear baggy sweatpants and big sweatshirts.
27: Okay, I'm talking about the chain ones, not the ones that are like, you know, they probably have like maybe if you're lucky some AC. I'm not talking about those places. I'm talking about like the.
26: Oh yeah, we were sweating. It was sweatygym.com for sure.
27: I'll go Joe Pag style. The ones that rhyme with bunch. Or Molds Gym, you know.
26: Be a horrible name. Who's going to Molds Gym? Let's go there and get some mold.
27: Yeah.
26: No, I get you. I get where you're laying down. I mean, I'm with you. If you're talking about like the pump and iron gym, but that's, you know, 50 years ago now, they were not wearing much and they were going shirtless a lot, but that was probably for the movie as well. I'll be honest with you. I've been in gyms a long time. I don't remember that many guys. I mean, some of them will wear these shirts that have no sides at all, which is stupid. It's like a rag in the front, a rag in the back of their shirt showing off their side. I don't know.
27: It's almost like one of those things called like the Dickies that, like the
26: right.
27: half sweater.
26: Right. It's like the they think it's like this looks like a shirt, doesn't it? No, it's clearly it's not a shirt.
27: Yeah.
26: Now, the Dickie Act can actually get away with it a little bit better. But at the end of the day, I mean, if you're going to say, comparatively speaking, in the gyms I've been to, the people showing off their bodies more are the women, not the men. Does that make them W words? Of course not. They worked hard for it. They want to look how they want to look. That's fine. And I don't go there for that. I go there to get my workout on. In fact, today, I can't remember who I saw at all at the gym. Like, one guy walked by or something. I was at a machine close to the window, and he's looked out the window the whole time. So I don't really care what you're wearing. So to call them the W word, is it out of line? Sure. If you like his comedy, it was great. You know, like, I can make the argument that George Carlin, who was one of the best comedians we ever had, was the dirtiest guy going. And it was hilarious every time. But I think Polo makes a great point. 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Or is his delivery so, like, common man that it just somehow relates to everybody? And do you think, you know, calling women the W word somehow means that he should be canceled? 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

0: bottom of the Arcade Hill on this diesel deal that the president made. We had the long discussion about this. What does this mean? We were supporting Ukraine. Now we're buying oil, or oil is going into the world market from Russia because we're lifting sanctions. Can he do that? Isn't there a law that says that we can't do that? I don't know. We're going to find out what the end of the day is. And for me, this does say a couple of things. Number one, the president wants the diesel prices to go down, which did not go down because of the announcement of the deal. They still might. And two, he doesn't have any confidence in Zelensky at all anymore. And Zelensky, keep in mind, has not had an election in Ukraine since the war started. And you might think to yourself, well, that's obvious. Why would they have an election? There's a war. There was an election during the Civil War in the United States. Okay? If we can do an election in this country during the Civil War, they can certainly do an election there as this war with Russia keeps on going. And if President Trump has lost his trust in this guy, Zelensky, well, then, I mean, the moves that he's making might make sense. But I don't want to enrich Putin either. And I said this, if you missed this in the first hour of the second hour when I talked about it, I am not for us allowing Russia to sell any diesel or any oil in the world markets or even to us, because I think that will actually help them pay for the war. But if the war is coming to an end, maybe do that first and then do the deal with Russia. We'll see if more information comes out on that. Alan is on the line from Florida, has information on Dan Levy, I understand. Talk to me.
1: Hey, Joe, thanks for taking my call. Yeah, just wanted to explain why he was noticing men's nipples, because he's gay.
0: Gotcha, Alan. Good talk. Good call. Here you go, Polo. Nailed it.
2: I mean, I knew
0: is he
2: that.
0: Gay? I don't know. Is he? I have no idea. Yeah,
2: but I mean, I think he's funny. I mean, whatever.
0: I have never, can I be honest? I didn't know Gene Levy. I didn't know he had a son.
2: Well, I know.
0: I had no idea. Kind of looks like him, though.
2: And that, I mean, it made great casting for him to play his son on the show, so.
0: Oh, is Eugene Levy on the show, too?
2: Yeah.
0: Well, I didn't know that.
2: Catherine O'Hara was on the show, too.
0: Oh, was she really? Was mm-hmm. she the mom on the show?
2: Yes.
0: Sadly, she passed away. Great sound. You know, she was a very good singer, like an operatic singer.
2: Mm. There you go.
0: There you go. It's what we do. All right, 888-941-PAGS, joepags.com. I know Kimberly Guilfoyle. I'm friendly with her, have been for 15 years, maybe longer, maybe 17 years. I think in 2009 or something, I went to Fox News in New York and we met there. I saw her at Mar-a-Lago probably 3 years ago when I played the national anthem at a premiere for Dinesh D'Souza's movie. So I like her, but I want to know what the hell's going on here with this story. Trump and Rubio waive firing Kimberly Guilfoyle as misconduct and donor bailout allegations mount. The U.S. ambassador to Greece was accused of offering access to senior administration officials in exchange for payment. Again, the story's been rumbling about for a minute, and I wanted to get ahead of it. I have her number. I haven't called her. I haven't texted her, but this is odd. U.S. ambassador to Greece, Kimberly Guilfoyle, may soon be fired amid reports she sought a six-figure credit card bailout from a Trump donor while offering access to administration officials, adding to mounting allegations over conduct in Athens. President Donald Trump and Secretary of State Marco Rubio are extremely pissed off, was the actual words in quotes, by Guilfoyle's reported conduct and are weighing her removal, according to the Associated Press. So it could be fake. The official told the AP that a decision on what action to take would likely come this week after Monday's Columbus Day holiday. No departure has been confirmed. Guilfoyle, one-time fiancé of Donald Trump Jr., came under scrutiny this week after the Wall Street Journal reported she asked Trump donor Eric Dieters to pay off a $100,000 American Express bill shortly before her Senate confirmation hearing. According to messages reviewed by the Journal, Guilfoyle urged Dieters to wire the money directly to American Express, saying the transaction would not leave a paper trail while offering to help him gain access to senior Trump administration officials. Dieters said he never made the payment. Guilfoyle's attorneys, Jesse Bernal and David Schwartz, I think we've had Jesse Bernal on this show, I'll have to ask him to come on, rejected Dieters' allegations in a statement describing the dispute as an effort to collect approximately $150,000, they said, he still owes for speeches and consulting work performed before she entered government service. So what's the truth? We hope to find out. I'm not gonna sully her until we know what all the facts are. And Jesse Bernal, I know, has been on this program without a doubt. We'll try to get him back on. 888-941-PAGS, joepags.com. Kay Hill, when we come back. Stay right here.
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0: live stream on TikTok this weekend, and immediately people say, what do you think about this whole Trump buying diesel from Russia story? I went, he's not buying diesel from Russia. What the hell are you talking about? And again, this was Saturday. I didn't pay any attention to any news on Saturday. It turns out Trump is buying diesel from Russia. I find that to be very odd. Let's talk to Cahill. We have Cahill on every Monday and then more as the week goes on. If there's something really big hitting. Cahill, how are you? Good to see you.
1: I'm good. My baby is teething, so I'm not actually good, but we'll be fine.
0: We'll be fine. All right. We'll get you back to the teething baby in a second. Let's talk about this story about Trump buying diesel from Russia. And my initial reaction as a three-time Trump voter, as somebody who supports this guy, as somebody who really believes in his agenda, I'm here to tell you I'm against President Trump buying diesel from Russia. What did you find out about this? When did this happen? What's the story? Why is he doing it?
1: So I've got the notes right here. So Friday, October 9th, Trump announces that he's made a deal with Putin for Russian diesel. AP, like the Associated Press, called it, quote, a stunning reversal of years of U.S. pressure on Moscow over the Ukraine war. Now, the reason that I bring up this note from AP is because I kind of want to get into why I think this is way more strategic than just purchasing diesel. But
0: I want to do that. But before you continue, for those watching, listening, you know that when I read an AP story, I always tell you it could be fake news. AP already, by using the word stunning, is being opinionated and editorialist. They should not be saying stunning anything. Just say in a reversal from years of this, that, and the other. When you add the word stunning, you're now slanting the story. Go ahead.
1: Yeah, well, that's AP. You know, like everyone is biased. Absolutely everyone has a bias. Yes. And that's why I wanted to get into just like a couple of just like quick facts and stats from everyone. So Russia is now going to immediately supply more than 300,000 tons of diesel and then another 500,000 tons in November and 1 million tons right after that and then another 3 million within a short period after that. That's part of the deal. The Treasury issued a general license allowing Russian diesel imports until at least April 7th of next year. And this is, I think, one of the first times this kind of licensing has actually been done, certainly longer than the standard 30 days when there's like sanctions and things like that going on. So I think it speaks to Trump's malleability in some ways. But again, you don't put a deal like this together unless you really want to spend a lot of time figuring it out, all the little bits and bits. So this has been going on for a minute, Joe. And I think the reason why this is happening, everyone's going to be sitting there thinking like, oh, it's because of the Iran war. It's because of, you know, like it's caused diesel prices to spike because of the Strait of Hormuz. No, what's causing diesel prices to strike is that little tiny annoying little rat boy, Zelensky, keeps blowing up Russian oil refineries. He's been doing it for ages. Like it's not just like a new thing for him. Yeah. And gradually, and also China, you know, like they have a huge production issue. Anyway, it's a global issue. It's not just to do with the war in Iran. The fact that Zelensky keeps blowing up these refineries, I mean, I think Trump has told him multiple times to stop doing that, but for whatever reason, he just won't. So now the fact that the United States, like take Trump and Putin out of it, just look at it as like a war games type thing. Yeah. You've got the United States who, you know, has been financially backing Ukraine throughout this whole thing. The United States is now turning around and saying, actually, we're going to buy this stuff from Russia that you keep trying to destroy. That to me, when you've got Europe as well, you've got all of Europe telling their citizens to be scared because Putin's going to try and blow up Europe. Putin's going to nuke Europe like any day now. The fact that Trump's turned around and said, no, I'm actually going to buy diesel from this guy. Firstly, we should all stop being scared that Putin's actually going to nuke Europe. Like that's never going to happen. He's not going to be the one escalating this war because, I mean, Joe, I think I read a statistic somewhere where it was like every single family in Russia during World War II lost more than one family member. Wow. Like, it, you know, Russia knows that it can't go back to like a World War III type situation with Europe. So I think when you scale it all back, it's not just Trump turning around saying we're going to buy diesel from Russia. Like, I think this is actually a very strategic move to actually kind of mitigate any kind of World War III situation, because now he's got a relationship with Putin that's financial and, you know, kind of important. He's still got this ongoing relationship with Zelensky, and he's put himself really kind of in between the two of them by making this deal. So I don't know what comes next, because I'm not a war expert, but I think it's, I don't think it's actually about the diesel. You know what I mean?
0: Let me throw out a couple of ideas as to why I'm against it. I wasn't for us sending $200 or $300 billion to Ukraine. Joe Biden was sending that money there, and he even said it's so they could have some walking around money. What? And then he also said to prop up small business in Ukraine, as small businesses here are failing. I was against this idea that we were somehow on the hook to financially and with arms support Ukraine. We weren't. I mean, Obama was under the same deal that we had with Ukraine, and he sent like ready to eat meals, and he sent some pillows and some blankets when Russia took Crimea. So the idea that we somehow had to fund the war effort didn't make any sense. But if we're going to do that, let's do that. So we did it. And now Zelensky is going after Russia's ability to continue bringing war on Ukraine by taking out the oil, the gas, the diesel. And we're saying, wait a second, don't take out the oil, gas, and diesel, which is funding the Russian war machine. And if you do, we're going to buy diesel from Russia that would fund the Russian war machine. Now, maybe there's something here that's, everybody says President Trump plays 4D chess and 5D chess. Some idiot said 10D chess once. All right, let's say that he's really looking at the long game. What's the long win here for the United States for us to have funded Ukraine, as you said? Now we're helping to fund Russia, which is confusing to me, because Ukraine took out the funding of Russia, the oil and gas. You see what I mean? We funded Ukraine. They did what they thought would be best to stop the war. Now we're going to help Russia continue the war by buying their oil. I'm confused.
1: So I don't think Russia actually wants.
0: Is that confusing?
1: It does make sense. But I don't think Russia actually wants to continue this war. Russia has said repeatedly, give us these territories and we'll chill out like immediately. You know, if they were all millennials, that's how they would talk.
0: Right.
1: But I think, you know, Zelensky can't end this war, because as soon as this war is over, so is his career. He might end up behind bars. I don't know. Some sad part of me thinks he's going to end up on Dancing with the Stars at some point. But I think Putin's been pretty blunt about this. He's like, this is what I want. This is what I'm going to try and get. I'm not going to really go any further than that, because, you know, it's World War II is still living memory just about for, you know, for most Europeans. Like, it was certainly living memory for everyone in my generation, sort of growing up. Our grandparents went through it. They all remember what it was like. It sounded terrible. We don't want a repeat of that.
0: Right.
1: And I don't think Russia can't do it. Like, Russia doesn't win on its own when it comes to a war against the rest of Europe. And Europe, the rest of Europe keeps kind of almost pressuring Russia into attacking them. Like, we've talked about it on the show before, like that whole thing with the drones that didn't really make sense. Like, right. Everyone said it was Russia, and then Russia was like, we don't even use those kind of drones. Those are the drones you guys use. I'm like you, I don't know what Trump's ultimate end goal is with this decision to buy this diesel. But I think it puts him, again, in a much better position. So if Zelensky turns around and, like, you know, blows up another oil refinery, which costs us money, makes it more expensive for us to live out here.
0: Right.
1: Does for the whole Western Hemisphere, if not, like, the entire world. Every time he blows up one of those refineries, it literally hurts us here at home. And so I think that Trump now turning around saying, listen, we buy that oil. If you keep blowing up those refineries, you're done. You get nothing else, because we're still funding the Ukraine war. And it puts us, I think, in a much better position to be like, okay, you can blow up that one again, but we're not giving you any money. Therefore, you lose the war. You lose all of that territory. Putin gets exactly what he wants. And, you know, there we go. We're done here.
0: Some people are raising the red flag for this reason as well. 2 or 3 years ago, there was a bill passed by Congress signed by Biden that literally said to open up the oil market or the gas, the diesel market, whatever it is, from Russia again, Russia has to completely leave Ukraine, which it didn't do. Now, that's a law on the books, and I wonder if what Trump is doing has been studied by the Treasury Department, has been studied by the Secretary of State, has been studied by everybody, and you can do this as long as you don't do that. Like, there have to be some tiptoeing that he's doing in this to make this happen. Otherwise, it literally would be against the law. Have you looked into that at all?
1: No, I didn't have any time to look into that today. It was one of those Mondays.
0: Let's assume that I'm right. I mean, would this be a violation of the law? I don't know. I think it's a decent question, not because I asked it. I think a lot of people are asking that question. If it violates the law, then he really can't do this. But I guess it's important to pinpoint, is he buying diesel from Russia, or is he saying Russian diesel can now go into the world market that'll bring the prices down for us and everybody else? I don't know that it's directly them to us, is it?
1: That's a really good question. Let me, I want to find out the answer to that right now.
0: Let me say this, for those who are watching and listening. Kay and I just decided to do this before the show because it seems like a really, really important story. So she's done amazing research on this. I didn't give her enough time, to be honest. But the way that I'm reading it is we all know that oil and gas is a world commodity. We know it's a global commodity. We know that global commodity is traded in certain ways. We know that when there's more, then the prices go down. When there's less, the prices go up. I don't know that Russian tankers will pull up to our shores with 300,000 tons of diesel, which, by the way, some studies say would last us about 14 hours. It's not that much. It feels to me like this is going to the global market. Are you seeing anything on this?
1: Yes, it is going to the global market. So it's basically a relief of existing sanctions. I should have probably reiterated that earlier. But it opens Russian diesel to the whole world. The way that it's sort of phrased makes it look like we're the ones buying all of it. And we will be buying a lot of it. But it is really, it's the sanctions license. It's not necessarily a purchase contract. So that's the way they're kind of looking at it, which would also, I think, answer your question about the legalities on this. So if it's a sanction, let's be honest, Trump wouldn't have been able to do this without a lot of very powerful, very smart people figuring out if he was allowed to do this.
0: Right.
1: And the fact it's, he's done it. It's not only things he's proposed, he's actually gone out and done it. No, I don't think that this is necessarily a legal issue. And I don't know. I think the fact that, look, the midterms around the corner, I really don't think it matters who wins, who loses, where the House goes, where the Senate goes. If the Democrats get everything, I think the economy is going to be in a lot of trouble. And they're going to try and blame Trump for it, and they'll weaponize it leading up to 2028. I think that if we sweep the House and the Senate again, the economy is still in a lot of trouble. And Trump will find a way to blame Democrats for that. Or the Democrats will use it to blame Trump. I think the economy is like in a lot of trouble. I think everyone's just kind of holding firm to see how the midterms play out, so they figure out how the blame game is going to play out in the press. And I think Trump coming in and doing this right ahead of the midterms is actually really good for the economy, even though it's not a huge amount of oil. I think we're at a point where every little helps. Yeah. And there are so many of these like micro and macro factors that are, you know, am I saying we're going to wake up tomorrow and the banks are going to collapse? No, but I would be surprised if we get through the end of this decade without losing a couple of big banks. I think, you know, I was nagging you a little bit today about all the issues going on with the housing market. Yeah. Like, energy costs affect all of these things. Like, if you strip the economy back to its absolute, like, core, it really all just comes down to gas and oil, because that's what fuels our entire life and our entire way of life.
0: What I found interesting, Kay, is that since Friday, my gasoline price at my local station has gone up by 48 cents a gallon. Like this deal got done. This deal got announced on Friday, and then suddenly our gas price has plummeted. It's $2.50 a gallon, and we're singing happy days are here again. So I think there's a lot of artificial holding it high. There's a lot of artificial, you know, price per barrel. I think that there are a lot of players that are involved in that. And I think that Trump may have thought this was going to somehow lower the prices before the midterms, and it still might. But you'll notice when the price goes up, it's like tomorrow. When the price goes down, it takes 3 weeks. So we'll see if this actually affects it. But you do believe that the economic position that we're in right now is directly relative to the energy price?
1: No, I think we're in, I think all economies, in the developed world, like, and when I say economies, I really mean like civilizations. Like, our entire civilization is built on a dependency for oil and gas that is not going anywhere. And I'm like, obviously the economy is the sort of another big factor. If you had to break our existence down into a handful of, you know, handful of different factors, it's oil and gas really at the core, because that's what literally and metaphorically powers everything. I do think that when we look at what's going on with the current financial situation in our country, yes, the war has something to do with it, but I think that COVID was a much bigger factor than what what's going on right now. And I think a lot of people were really stupid when it came to spending over the last couple of decades. And I think there's so many individuals in trouble that it's now created a situation where the entire economy is in trouble. When you look at sort of like credit card debt, when you look at the way the, you know, home, we're in kind of like a home freeze because of interest rates right now. And, you know, oil and gas, if energy becomes cheaper, eventually when you work your way up, like all the cost of like mortgage rates, everything comes down. Like when the economy gets better, it gets better in every single way. But again, like you said, when it gets bad, it happens overnight. When we want to get it good, it takes weeks, because there's all those little people whose pockets have to be filled on the way up. And you know, we don't have 3 hours for me to give a TED talk and all this stuff. I appreciate
0: one day we'll do 3 hours. We'll do 3 hours and post it over on YouTube. It's Cahill. Go follow her everywhere. K Smythe Hill. Go to at K Smythe Hill. I think it's all three of them now on X, right? Or is it just Cahill? What is it?
1: It's K Smythe Hill on everything. I actually turned my website off though, because it took so much work to just have a website, and I was like, y'all can find me on social media. I don't want to be on my phone that much unless I'm texting with my friends like Joe Pags. Like,
0: exactly,
1: you know.
0: Right. No, without a doubt, go check her out on Newsmax as well. Kay, always amazing. Thank you.
1: Thanks, Joe.
0: All right, we're back after this. Stay right here.
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1: Glad to have you. Thanks. I appreciate Kay coming on. Quick update here. Trump insists Russia-Ukraine energy ceasefire is real because I said they agree, he said. This is from the Washington Examiner today. President Donald Trump insisted today that the energy ceasefire between Russia and Ukraine is in effect because he said so. In one of his Truth Social posts on Sunday, Trump said both warring nations agreed to the deal and warned them against breaking it. However, Russia did not agree to the ceasefire that protects Ukraine's energy facilities from strikes. Ukrainian President Volodymyr Zelensky said he immediately supported the energy ceasefire after earlier telling Axios that it was news to me. Russia President Vladimir Putin did not comment on the development. Hours after Trump's announcement, Zelensky accused Russia of violating the supposed ceasefire by attacking a power plant in the Ukrainian capital of Kiev and other energy facilities in the Kharkiv region, however you pronounce that. There you go. That's the update. We'll see if it holds, if it's even happening. I'm still confused about the Russian diesel, to be honest with you. I'm ready for that war to be done, to be honest. Seriously, enough is enough. 4.5 years. That is CJ. That is Polo. I am Joe. We'll see you tomorrow. Same time, same place. Have a good night.
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14: President Trump praising Ohio Senator John Husted.
15: 22 days from now, Ohio is going to defeat Sherrod Brown and elect John Husted to the United States.
14: Also telling folks to get out to vote for GOP gubernatorial candidate Vivek Ramaswamy.
15: But he's a friend of mine. Vivek Ramaswamy.
14: The president saying a vote for Republicans will protect Ohio values and jobs.
15: More money in your pockets, bigger paychecks for your families, lower taxes, less crime.
14: Ramaswamy faces Democrat Amy Acton in the race to succeed Republican Governor Mike DeWine, who is term limited. Husted, an incumbent.

0: senator faces Democratic challenger, former Senator Sherrod Brown. Christian Goodwin, Fox News.
1: President Trump's stop in Ohio, part of his ongoing multi-state campaign blitz to rally GOP voters ahead of the November elections. Federal agents searching Congresswoman Ilhan Omar's D.C. home as part of Justice Department investigation into her.
2: We are hearing from Congresswoman Omar in a new statement after Homeland Security agents raided her home in Washington, D.C. Usually, not always, when Homeland Security investigations, HSI, is involved, there's some sort of immigration angle to an investigation. HSI led the scene today, not the FBI. We were on scene this morning where HSI agents were taking several boxes out of the Congresswoman's home. She posted on social media, quote, "I'm okay, make no mistake. This is an attempt to target political enemies and weaponize federal law enforcement. For 10 years, Trump has targeted me with baseless lies and smear campaigns. This is just the latest escalation in his campaign of political intimidation. I will not be silenced." The DOJ is working alongside with the Department of Homeland Security on this case.
1: And that is Fox's David Spunt. 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
22: Caffeine can be really good for you and help a lot of things, and caffeine can be kind of bad for you.
24: It's a drug, and in its pure form, Chuck,
22: yeah,
24: it is a bitter-tasting crystalline powder.
22: Naturally, it's in the coffee bean and in chocolate and tea, but it's also added artificially in things like soda. Your body is enjoying the caffeine. It's blocking that adenosine. You're going to feel alert and awake. It's got that adrenaline going, and it's rewarding you with the dopamine. I mentioned the vicious cycle, the inevitable crash.
24: Right.
22: Like any stimulant drug, and you want more of it. Eventually, it's going to affect your sleep patterns. All right, how about some health benefits?
24: Right.
22: They found everything from not develop Parkinson's disease to dropping your risk of various cancers.
24: Well, coffee actually is shown to reduce your risk of diabetes.
22: 4 cups a day, 50% less chance of mouth and throat cancer.
24: You should eat more grapefruit because grapefruit contains something called narrogin, and it actually slows the removal of caffeine from your brain.
22: Okay.
24: So you enjoy its effects longer.
22: Nice.
24: Yeah.
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0: from the heartland of America and the gateway to the West. Good morning, good evening, wherever you may be across the nation, around the world. I'm George Norrie, and this is Coast to Coast AM. Later tonight, the spirit world. Here's what's happening. One person has died, several others injured in an incident involving a Six Flags roller coaster Monday afternoon in Georgia. The incident took place at the Six Flags over Georgia, about 15 miles northwest of Atlanta. Detectives with department's major crime unit will investigate the incident. Officials not confirming yet how the person died or what caused the others to be injured. Several people wounded in another likely Houthi attack on Riyadh's King Khalid International Airport Saturday in Saudi Arabia. It's the third strike this week on the gateway to Saudi Arabia's capital. Earlier attacks killed four people. Flights were canceled or diverted and airport operations suspended. With more on what's going on in the Middle East, here's Tom Danheiser. Tommy?
1: Well, George, Saudi Arabia's Civil Defense Agency has given the all clear to residents of Riyadh after the military announced the shootdown of incoming missiles fired by Yemen's Houthis towards the capital. One person has been killed and 12 others now wounded in the latest attack on Saudi Arabia's King Khalid International Airport. The foreign ministry says Iran is deeply concerned about developments in the Arabian Peninsula, adding the escalation will only benefit the Israeli regime. Meanwhile, U.S. President Donald Trump said he is considering joining Saudi Arabia in its retaliation against Tehran-backed Houthis in Yemen after a deadly attack on Riyadh's main airport. The Saudi General Authority of Civil Aviation said the attack on King Khalid International Airport in Riyadh on Saturday killed 12 people and injured 309 others. And the U.S.-Israeli-Iran war has triggered fresh security concerns in the United Kingdom after Prime Minister Andy Burnham said Iran's Islamic Revolutionary Guard Corps was almost certainly behind a suspected plot targeting RAF Fairford, a British airbase used by the U.S. military. George?
0: Thank you, Tom. Ukrainian President Zelensky says that Russia continued attacking Ukraine's energy structure despite President Donald Trump's announcement of what he called an immediate energy ceasefire, accusing Vladimir Putin of rejecting Washington's peace efforts and calling for greater pressure on Moscow. So-called smart eyeglasses equipped with cameras and microphones and sometimes hooked up directly to AI systems are already causing massive privacy and other concerns and are facing increasing bans around the world. Let's check in with our expert, Lauren Weinstein, to bring us up to date on this. Lauren, what's this one all about?
2: Well, remember back in 2013 when Google introduced Google Glass? It was a wonky headset with a strange-looking display over one eye. Extremely expensive. And the consumer version only lasted a couple of years, though a more popular enterprise version was supported until a few years ago. Privacy was a big concern with Glass, given the integral camera. Now Google Glass looks like a dinosaur. The market is being flooded with far less expensive and far more capable products, generically called smart glasses, that typically look very much like an ordinary pair of not very fashionable eyeglasses. And these make the privacy problems of Google Glass look inconsequential by comparison. Meta, of course, traditionally a source of privacy concerns, is one of the leaders pushing this tech. In the UK, these smart glasses are now routinely called perv or pervert glasses, and the term seems to be catching on globally. It's easy to see why. While these glasses usually have a little indicator light to show the camera is on, users have become adept at enabling the camera while stopping that camera on indication from being seen, despite actions by some manufacturers to try to disable or otherwise prevent this. The list of ways in which smart glasses are being abused is long and growing longer every day, often linked directly to big tech AI systems. They're being used to cheat on tests, break rules in courtrooms, harass women in public via face identification systems, and much, much more. Bans against their use are popping up seemingly everywhere. Bathrooms, locker rooms, schools, courtrooms, restaurants, nightclubs, offices, security areas, and so on. Many of these bans and proposed bans are being ordered by governmental agencies at the city, state, or national levels around the world. Fundamentally, these devices are yet another example of those big tech billionaire CEOs shoving privacy invasive technology down our throats that we didn't ask for and that they must have known would be privacy nightmares. They just didn't care. This does fit their standard operating procedure. Very recently, OpenAI CEO Sam Altman said that the world should accept bad things happening in exchange for all the benefits of AI. Easy for him to say. And speaking of bad things, when it comes to privacy, Amazon apparently is equipping all of their delivery persons with smart glasses that will record and analyze everything they see all the time. It's ordinary people, not these CEOs, who suffer the consequences of these technologies. Any good such technologies might potentially do is wiped out by the abuses. It's important to understand that these billionaires live in an entirely different world than the rest of us and often seem to have what can only be called rather nutty views about the tech they're pushing. Anthropic just announced that they're updating their usage policies to prohibit users from forms of abusive or cruel behavior toward their Claude AI chatbot, as if you could hurt poor little Claude's feelings. These AI models don't have emotions. They don't even think, as we normally use that word. They can no more be offended than a loaf of moldy bread. Luckily, it appears that the privacy issues surrounding these pervert glasses have been quickly recognized. But whether attempts to control them will generally be successful is a more problematic question, because big tech will be doing everything they can, including leveraging their political connections, to avoid any controls and will be endeavoring to treat us, as usual, as their personal playthings.
0: Thank you, Lauren. We'll talk to you next week. Sleeping under 5 hours a night is supposed to take a toll on you, yet some people in a new study did exactly that night after night and showed no clear warning signs in their health. Others who logged a perfectly healthy-looking average quietly carried higher stress, worse moods, and elevated blood pressure. What separated the two groups wasn't how much they slept, it was how steady their sleep stayed from one night to the next. For years, sleep researchers have used 6 hours as the common cutoff for calling a night's sleep too short. But a new study from Singapore suggests that this one-size-fits-all line misses what's actually normal for any given person. The southern and northern torrid meteor showers will produce occasional bright, slow-moving meteors worldwide during October and November, with moon-free peaks this year. Looking forward to that. And here's our buddy Seth Shostak from the SETI Institute, the senior astronomer, to tell us what's going on in the universe. Hello, Seth.
3: Hey, George. You know, if you ask someone on the street what fills up outer space, I think most folks would answer nothing. I mean, space is empty, right? But if you had asked this question 150 years ago, if you're old enough to have been able to do that, you would have gotten a different answer, not just from the man on the street, but also from physicists and astronomers. They would claim that space is filled with a substance they called the luminous ether. I mean, this seemed perfectly reasonable at the time. It was known that light exhibited wave-like properties, and consequently, there must be something to which it was moving. Think about it. Sound is also a wave-like phenomenon, and it usually moves through air to reach our ears, through air. Okay, fair enough. But now consider light. What conducts light from, well, whatever you're looking at, to your eyes? Scientists used to think that there had to be something, some substance that did it, and they called it the ether. They felt pretty certain about the existence of this stuff, because after all, light does travel through space. You can see the moon, the planets, the stars, but that was presumably because space was filled with the ether. No ether, and the night sky would be totally dark. Okay, that sounds right, but sounding right in science is not a good argument. You need to prove it's true with an experiment. So 150 years ago, two American physicists, Albert Michelson and Edward Morley, worked on what eventually became known, well, they were became known as the Michelson-Morley experiment, but they were working at Case Western Reserve University in Cleveland, although it wasn't called that at the time. They devised a simple experiment to sniff out the luminiferous ether. Hard to say. To their surprise, they didn't find it. Unlike sound waves, light didn't seem to need something to travel through. It's said that nature abhors a vacuum, but Michelson and Morley showed that most of nature is a vacuum. It's not filled with ether. Light from the boiling surface of the sun can cross the 93 million miles between the sun and your eyeballs without needing anything in between. No luminous ether necessary. Light and other electromagnetic waves like radio, and television reach us from the stars and beyond without there being anything in space. The Michelson-Morley experiment was so transformative, it prompted a young physicist working in Germany, Albert Einstein, to develop his theory of relativity. That's one of the interesting things about science, George. It not only explains things, but sometimes it truly surprises us.
0: And nobody does it like you, Seth. Thank you so much. Up next, we're going cryptid hunting with biologist Pat Spain next on Coast to Coast AM.
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5: I had acute eczema. 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I have tried every cream and ointment that you can imagine. It was pretty miserable. So I started taking the Conivora, and at this point, I don't want to ever be without it. I don't want to go back there again.
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0: And welcome back to Coast to Coast. George Norrie with you, wildlife biologist, biotech expert, television presenter, author, keynote speaker, and cryptozoologist Pat Spain is the great nephew of the legendary researcher Charles Fort. He has investigated unusual phenomena from the ocean depths to remote Amazonian villages and was named Cryptozoologist of the Year in 2023 for his incredible scientific approach to cryptid research and bringing his findings to a wider audience. One of his books includes A Living Dinosaur, On the Hunt in West Africa, or How I Avoided Prison but Was Outsmarted by a Snail. I love that title, Pat. Welcome back.
12: Thank you so much for having me.
0: How you been? What's new?
12: I've been busy. It's been good. Yeah. I'm launching a new YouTube show looking into Fortean phenomena, which I'm very excited about.
0: Oh, that's great. Now, how would people find it?
12: So it hasn't launched yet, but the best way is to follow me on Instagram. That's where I'll post all the updates and put everything on there. And I'm working with the folks from Creepy People Productions who do, the Sons of Appalachia and a couple other shows like that.
0: Great name, Creepy People Productions. I love that.
12: Yeah, they're a lot of fun.
0: How did you get interested in marine biology and the strange cryptid world?
12: I have always been a marine biologist at heart. When I was a very, very young kid, the first time I saw the ocean, I was just in absolute awe, and I wanted to learn everything that I possibly could about it. So while other kids in my class were watching, Full House and all the different cartoons, I was getting everything I could from Jacques Cousteau and Sir David Attenborough. So that's always been my absolute fascination is just with the mysteries of the ocean, and the strangest things that are down in the depths are what interested me the most. So I had a huge poster on my wall of the giant squid and of all the other strange creatures that were just being found in the early 80s.
0: How did you get in with the cryptid world? What would you say is the strangest experience you've had, Pat?
12: So with cryptids, just recently I went on my first Bigfoot expedition, which I've purposely stayed away from because I wanted to have that kind of unique experience. And I've got to say that I found some things that I was not expecting. But the strangest, that was the most recent, the strangest one that I've had is while I was in the Amazon looking for the mapinguari, looking for evidence of the mapinguari. We're out in the middle of the night, in the middle of the rainforest, surrounded by everything you can think of that would be out there, super remote, right on the edge of uncontacted tribal territory. And we heard what I can only describe as a very low-pitched version of a sloth call. And the guides that we were with absolutely lost it. They said, we have to get back to the car. We have to leave. We can't come back here. And we said, what was that? And they said, nothing. Don't worry about it, but we have to go. And once we're out there, you know, you're in the middle of nowhere. You trust the guides with your life. So when they say you have to go, you go. And we hopped in the car, and I am convinced that we heard the legendary mapinguari.
0: Wow. They were scared, weren't they?
12: They were, yes. I mean, you could see it in their face. You could see the fear. You could see the urgency that this was. And this was, you know, we go from joking, where you're constantly, you know, laughing and joking while we're on these shoots, from kind of joking around and goofing around and talking about all the dangers to all of a sudden, oh, no, this is serious. We need to get out of here right now.
0: What would this legendary creature look like, Pat?
12: So that depends on who you talk to. If you talk to people who are not in the area where it's seen, they'll tell you that it's this 25-foot beast with an eye in the middle of it, with one big eye and a mouth in the middle of its chest. They say that it has backwards feet. Its feet are turned backwards, so it leads people around in the wrong direction when you're in the forest. And it has the mouth and the chest is full of these jagged teeth that drip, you know, venom, and they'll give this horrible description of this monster. But then as you get closer to the areas where it's actually been seen and heard, and you talk to people who are from those regions, you talk to the indigenous tribes that live on the edges of the uncontacted territory, what they start to describe sounds a lot more reasonable. It's, you know, 6 to 8 feet. It has, instead of having a mouth in the middle of its chest, it has kind of a marking on its fur that is mouth-like. It has a very unusual shaped face and a very strong odor. And what really emerges is that this seems to be a description of what we know of giant ground sloths.
0: Let's talk about Bigfoot for a moment, if we can.
12: Sure.
0: A lot of people think it's extra dimensional. Some people believe it's extra from another planet. What do you think?
12: So I have a very hard time with those kind of I always stand by the classic, you know, extreme claims require extreme evidence, and we don't have that evidence. So we have nothing concrete where we can say that this is extra dimensional or extra, some kind of alien or something like that. We have nothing that would indicate that. We have no real evidence of that. So I tend to go with more of the flesh and blood creatures. That's more of my forte. That's what I went to school for, what I've grown up with, what I've learned, and what I work with. I work with things that can bite me. I am fascinated by the potential of extraterrestrial and extra dimensional. I've done a lot of reading on quantum physics, and I have a massive amount of respect for people like Penrose and others, but it's just not my background. So I tend to go with the flesh and blood creature, and I don't think that any of the claims of Bigfoot really need those extra extraordinary claims, because there is the potential for a flesh and blood creature like people describe. I mean, we know that these type of animals did exist on Earth. We know that there were other human species that existed alongside modern day humans. There's some evidence that some of them lasted right up until just a couple thousand years ago, or even more recently. There's evidence in Indonesia that there was another species of human there until at least the 1920s. So we don't know enough about what Bigfoot is or isn't to say if it's another species of human or if it's a type of primate. But whatever, I think that you can get by with this being the potential for a normal, quote-unquote, creature.
0: But you do believe there is a Bigfoot out there somewhere?
12: I think there's the possibility of it. So I do think that there is. I think that in Sumatra, we likely have another hominid species that either was there very, very recently or is still there. I'm not entirely convinced that there is one in North America. I think that there is something that's causing these sightings. But I can't say whether this is a species of bear or a species of primate. Again, there just isn't enough evidence, but I think there's something to it. I know on this expedition that I did in Kentucky, I heard some things and I found some evidence that I was not expecting.
0: Why can't we catch one of these things, Pat?
12: Yeah, that's the million-dollar question, right? So I know that in the areas where this is most frequently seen, like the Pacific Northwest and some areas where it's very difficult to access, you just don't find dead large animals very often. Even ones that we know are there in absolute massive numbers, ones that don't have any type of burial rites or any type of ceremonies, burial ceremonies, ones that use trails. We just don't find large animals very often. So if we're talking about a primarily nocturnal creature that's not using trails and that exists in fairly small numbers, you know, you can have a sustainable population that's in a fairly small number, the chance of actually coming across one, especially if it's actively avoiding human contact, is slim. The chance of finding the evidence of one is slim. I think it could potentially stay hidden right up until 2026. Every year with drones and with camera traps and with the amount of cameras out there, it gets harder to make that justification, but I don't think we're at that point yet where it's impossible.
0: 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And again, one of his books is called A Living Dinosaur. We'll be back and talk with him more about the strange world of cryptids on Coast to Coast AM.
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9: What's the doomsday clock, Josh?
10: So the doomsday clock is a metaphorical clock that is overseen by the Bulletin of Atomic Scientists. It's a graphic representation of how close humanity is to self-inflicted disaster.
9: They move the second hand on the clock forward to 89 seconds to midnight, which means it's the closest that clock has ever been to midnight since they started.
10: In 1947, when the U.S. and Russia were starting the Cold War, it was 7 minutes to midnight. We're now less than 2 minutes away from midnight. The furthest away it was from midnight was 1991, after the Soviet Union dissolved. It was all the way back from 17 minutes to midnight.
9: I think it's a valuable thing because it just raises awareness every year with people. Just another thing to kind of say, hey, like, we're not headed in the right direction as humanity goes.
10: All these things that have been developing for a while have been accelerated because of the threat multiplier of misinformation and disinformation and conspiracy theories.
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1: We'll take your calls next hour with Pat Spain as we talk about cryptids. 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
1: And welcome back. George Norrie along with Pat Spain will take calls with Pat next hour on Coast to Coast. Pat, in your opinion, what is the definition of a cryptid?
8: A So I fall by the Darren Naish, Dr. Naish version of this, where I think a cryptid is any creature that has not yet been given a scientific name. So that is a very broad definition. I think that what people tend to focus on are kind of the big sexy cryptids. Like you think about the Loch Ness Monster and Bigfoot.
9: Right.
8: But really, I do believe that there are millions of cryptids around the world, because it's any of these creatures that have not been given a scientific name yet. And I think the ones that are the most fascinating to me are the ones that are known locally. So every year there are new creatures discovered, and they all start as cryptids. And a lot of times the locals know about them. The locals can direct people to, there was a new cat species that made headlines just a couple months ago. The first new cat that's been discovered in I don't know how long, but the locals knew about it. They had described it. They had a local name for it. They could tell you about the habits of it, and they could direct the researchers right to it. So those are the ones that really, really interest me, because I think that's where we're going to make some excellent discoveries when we start truly listening to the people that live in the areas and that know this stuff is part of their everyday lives.
1: With these new discoveries, Pat, how long do you think these creatures were on the planet before they got noticed?
8: For as long as everything else has evolved, I think they've always been there. It's just been when Western science starts to pay attention and starts to look at them. The coelacanth is one of the best examples of this. So the coelacanth, you know, that's why Lauren Coleman and the Cryptozoology Museum use them as their kind of mascot, is the coelacanth. We knew about this from the fossil records. We knew coelacanths from, you know, before the dinosaurs. We knew from hundreds of millions of years ago, but thought that they had gone extinct. But the locals off of this, small nation in West Africa, I believe, had been finding them and eating them. They knew about these creatures. They knew that they weren't found very often. They knew they lived really, really deep. And it wasn't until a Western scientist was going through a fish market and saw one of these when he went, "That's a coelacanth. How is this possible?" And the locals said, "Oh yeah, they don't really taste that great, but you know, once in a while we find them," and directed them right to them, and they found a living population of coelacanth. And since then, we found another living population of coelacanths in Indonesia.
1: Your late uncle, great uncle Charles Ford, was one of a kind, was he not?
8: He was, absolutely. Yes, I am so fortunate to have that kind of connection. And I love the fact that I was reading his work before I realized that I was related to him.
1: How did you find out?
8: My grandmother. So my grandmother always used to think, you know, used to describe me as kind of the weird kid, which I own that very happily. I am the weird kid. I was always out in the woods catching snakes and spiders and raising them. I bred venomous spiders in the house. I raised every snake you can think of and all kinds of other creatures, mantises and everything all around the house. And my grandmother would just shake her head and go, "Oh, you're just like your Uncle Charlie." And I never knew who Uncle Charlie was. I thought Uncle Charlie was one of these, you know, amorphous family relatives, you know, who would come and visit once in a while. You'd see at big events. Never really gave it too much thought. And then when I was in high school, she saw me reading the Book of the Damned. Or no, I was in eighth grade. She saw me reading the Book of the Damned and came over and she said, "Patrick, that's your Uncle Charlie." I said, What do you mean?" She said, "Charles Fort, that's your Uncle Charlie." And she went in there in the back room of her house and brought out a couple of first editions of Charles Fort books signed by him and made out to different family members. And I went, "What? How is this never come up? How did I not know this?" And it kind of became a great little connection for my grandmother and I.
1: My nickname used to be Captain Bizarre because I loved the weird stories.
8: Absolutely. Yep, that was always it. I was fascinated by the stranger side of nature. So I wanted to, you know, learn all about bats and about deep sea creatures and about cryptids. I was absolutely convinced that I saw a Bigfoot in my yard one day when I was about 9 years old in the backyard. And it turned out that it was my uncle on his way to the pool to go swimming.
1: You've been injured by an animal before, haven't you?
8: Oh, quite a few. I have scars all over my body from every, I've been bitten and stung by just about everything you can think of.
1: What is one of the worst attacks you've ever had?
8: I'd say the worst that I had was a rabid raccoon.
1: What happened?
8: I was living down in Maryland doing marine bio research. I was working on an oyster hatchery. And I'd been working there, and I had tons of scars from the oysters. Oysters, you don't think of them because they don't move too much, but those shells are sharp. When you're carrying 75 bags of oysters and you're in a bathing suit, there's a lot you got to worry about. But I'd been working with oysters all morning, and my friends and I had been having a water fight. So just, you know, kids being 21-year-olds, we were goofing around and just having fun. And I was on a break from work, so I was laying on a picnic table reading a book. And I heard a noise, and I was convinced that it was one of my friends sneaking up on me. So I threw the book and yelled, "Ha!" Thinking that I'd caught them and I'd scare them. And then I just saw a set of teeth jumping at my face. So I put my arm up to block, and this huge raccoon just latched onto my left arm. And I could feel the teeth go in, and they got stuck in the bone of my arm. So I lifted it up and I started screaming, and I don't know why, but I started yelling, "You're not biting me. Why would you bite me? I love animals. Why are you?" And this thing is snarling and shaking its head, and there's spit and foam and blood flying everywhere. And it's really pulling hard. And because its teeth are embedded in my arm, it just can't let go. So I smacked it against the picnic table a few times. I kind of like did this chicken wing with my arm, hitting it against the picnic table, finally got it to drop. And then it's staring at me. So the two of us are just looking at each other, and I can see the foam. I can see that it's staggering. So I kicked it a couple times and got it to stagger off into the woods. And then my friends who were around, they started to come towards me. You know, they were horrified at what they had just seen. And I said, no, like, everybody stay back. That thing was rabid. I'm pretty sure that, you know, if someone can drive me to the hospital, I'd appreciate it. And they all just froze. And I was like, and you can laugh at me now. Like, I'm okay. So
1: Did you get a series of shots?
8: Oh, yeah, absolutely. So they rushed me to the hospital. They tossed me all the supplies, so I bandage up my own arm. I'm, you know, pouring blood. Then they get me to the hospital, and when I get there, it was the first raccoon attack that the hospital had seen, and it was the nurse's first day on the job. So the doctor comes in, and he's like, "Okay, Pat, you're going to get this whole series of shots. How are you with needles?" I'm like, "Yeah, I'll be all right." So they give me like 4 shots in one arm, 4 shots in another arm, a couple shots in each butt cheek, a couple shots in each thigh, and then they have to give you a shot in each bite mark. So they have to, the shots are hot pink. It's a hot pink liquid, and they have to put it into the bite mark and then rotate the needle around so it covers bite. Yeah, that's exactly it. So as they're doing that, this is, you know, 14 or 15 shots that day. And as they're doing it, as they're rotating the shot around, they're hitting the bone because the wounds were so deep. And I'm kind of flinching. I'm just like, ugh. And then the nurse started crying because she felt bad that she was hurting me. So I was patting her on the back going, "You're doing a great job. It's okay. Just keep going with this. Try not to hit the bone." But, you know, I really felt for them, and it was just a ridiculous situation. And then I had to go back the next day and get another series, and I had to go back 2 weeks later, and it lasted for about 3 months where I had to get all these shots. But I didn't die. I mean, rabies is 100% fatal. So I am very fortunate that that technology was there, and I live in an area where it was available. And yeah, consider myself really lucky to have survived that. And
1: were you positive for rabies though?
8: It's a preventative. So what they do is they give you these shots to prevent you from ever getting rabies. They were positive that the animal was rabid that had attacked me. And if I hadn't gotten these prophylactic shots, I absolutely would have died.
1: Go ahead.
8: Oh, no, yeah, there's no doubt, because rabies is 100% fatal. There's only one person in history that's ever survived rabies, and they were absolutely decimated their brain. They were, they did technically survive, but it is not a life that people would recognize.
1: Wow. What is the one cryptid you would love to discover that you haven't yet?
8: The deep ocean is really what fascinates me the most. So I would say that, it's hard. I always kind of divide things into the ocean and the land. Like people ask me my favorite animal. In the ocean, it's the giant squid. On land, it's the three-fingered sloth. I got to do cryptids the same. So if we were to find one land cryptid, it would be any of the hominids. Any of the hairy hominids. To find a living human relative, a living, other human species, I think would just absolutely blow away what we know about philosophy. It would, be fascinating from a philosophical, religious, evolutionary perspective, all things. It would be so interesting. And in the ocean, it would be any of the sea serpents. I love the sea serpent legends. And I truly think that there is the possibility to have a large undiscovered creature still at the bottom of the ocean.
1: Now, you wrote 6 books almost simultaneously, didn't you?
8: I did, yeah. It was not on purpose. I was working for years on this one book that I thought would be kind of funny travel stories from around the world, just the ridiculous situations that you find yourself in with some cryptozoology mixed in. And I found a number of publishers that were interested, but they wanted me to make them very serious. They wanted these to be either serious scientific inquiries or kind of personal accounts of survival. And I was more interested in having, telling some funny stories. So I finally found a publishing company that saw the vision that I had, and they agreed with this. And they said, okay, let's take a look at the book. And a couple months later, they got back to me and said, this is way too long. And I said, I know, and they said, but we don't want to edit it. What do you think about writing more and turning this into a series? They said, well, how many books are you thinking? Thinking maybe 2 or 3. And they said, well, we broke it down and we think you could do 6 books. I went, oh, okay. So that became my COVID project, is taking the one book that I'd written and turning it into a 6 book series.
1: You talked about a cat earlier. Was it like a jaguar, a black one, or what kind of cat was it?
8: Which cat was that? So there's a number of different cryptid cat species. Oh, the new species of cat that was just found.
1: Right,
8: It's a smaller species that they found that's similar to a clouded leopard or something. So one of the, a little bit larger than a house cat, but not one of the, big cats, but one of the new wild cat species that was found.
1: Have you heard anything about a black cat with red eyes?
8: I have, yeah. So I've seen a lot of those accounts, especially from England and places in Europe where they have these mystery cat sightings. And I think that the mystery cats are always fascinating to me because usually when people send in photos, and I've experienced this, when you see a house cat in a field, it can look so much larger than it is. And you can really get the impression that this is something different. Now, with that said, I have also seen a mountain lion far outside of their range, and I know that it was a mountain lion. And I know that there are mountain lions in places where people say that they aren't. The black cats are interesting because when we think about, panthers, black panthers are kind of the classic. There's nothing, there are no panthers. There's no animal that's a panther. The classic black panther is a melanistic version of a known type of cat, either a jaguar, a mountain lion, or a leopard. Generally, it's one of those three, but it could be any other species of big cat as well. So just like we know about albinism and leucistic animals, where they appear mm-hmm. white, melanistic animals appear black. They just show the black color variation that they have. They produce an excess of that. But if you got really, really close on those leopards or jaguars, you would still see the spots. You wouldn't see the spots on a black mountain lion. And we do know that those exist. So I think that the black cats are really interesting. And the red eyes is almost certainly the membrane behind the eye that reflects light. Bears classically have a red eye shine. So the red eyes are almost certainly that eye shine that people are seeing when a light is shined in there and you see that. Interestingly, humans don't have that, but babies, we do have that when we're babies. Babies do show eye shine, and it gradually goes away as we get older. which I always thought was cool. And that could explain some of the Bigfoot stuff with eyeshine. But so the black cats, I think it's likely either a melanistic version of a big cat that people are seeing, or it's a house cat that's mistaken identity.
1: What would you say, Pat, with all the cryptids that you've heard about or talked about, might be the strangest of all of them?
8: Oh, man. I mean, there's some really, really wild stories. There's the, all the stuff about the little gremlins and things like that.

0: I love that story. I think that it's one of the best.
1: We'll come back in a moment with Pat Spain and take your phone calls as we talk about cryptids. Jump aboard. We'll be back.
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9: Three staccato cries of Mayday and an eyewitness report of a mid-air explosion is about all that is known this morning of the British Columbia air disaster, which yesterday claimed 52 lives.
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17: 3 weeks to go until the midterms. I'm Ted Lindner, Fox News. President Trump campaigning for Republicans in Youngstown, Ohio Monday. As the party faces those crucial midterm races, Fox's Kristen Goodwin.
18: President Trump praising Ohio Senator John Husted.
19: 22 days from now, Ohio is going to defeat Sherrod Brown and elect John Husted to the United States.
18: Also telling folks to get out to vote for GOP gubernatorial candidate Vivek Ramaswamy.
19: But he's a friend of mine. Vivek Ramaswamy,
18: the president saying a vote for Republicans will protect Ohio values and jobs.
19: More money in your pockets, bigger paychecks for your families, lower taxes, less crime.
18: Ramaswamy faces Democrat Amy Acton in the race to succeed Republican Governor Mike DeWine, who is term limited. Husted, an incumbent senator, faces Democratic challenger, former Senator Sherrod Brown. Kristen Goodwin, Fox News.
17: President Trump's stop in Ohio, part of his ongoing multi-state campaign blitz to rally GOP voters ahead of the November elections. Federal agents searching Congresswoman Ilhan Omar's D.C. home as part of Justice Department investigation into her.
20: We are hearing from Congresswoman Omar in a new statement after Homeland Security agents raided her home in Washington, D.C. Usually, not always, when Homeland Security investigations, HSI is involved, there's some sort of immigration angle to an investigation. HSI led the scene today, not

0: The FBI. We were on scene this morning where HSI agents were taking several boxes out of the Congresswoman's home. She posted on social media, quote, "I'm okay. Make no mistake. This is an attempt to target political enemies and weaponize federal law enforcement. For 10 years, Trump has targeted me with baseless lies and smear campaigns. This is just the latest escalation in his campaign of political intimidation. I will not be silenced." The DOJ is working alongside with the Department of Homeland Security on this case.
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1: And welcome back. George Norrie along with Pat Spain. Pat's website is linked up at coasttocoastam.com. And Pat, where do people get your books?
5: So you can find them at any of the local bookstores. They can order them for you or on the great Amazon, as you can find almost any book.
1: It's the best way to do it. Of all the cryptids that you've done, of all of them, which is the one you have the most regret for?
5: The most regret is in we didn't find it.
1: Mm-hmm.
5: The Orang Pendek in Sumatra, absolutely. So Orang Pendek is allegedly a small hairy hominid that I do believe was there very recently or potentially still is. But I went there thinking that it was most likely mistaken identity for either an orangutan or a gibbon. And after talking to people who had seen it and talking to the people in the area and getting to meet with the person who discovered Homo floresiensis, the hobbits, and hear from him to say that he had evidence that floresiensis was there up until at least 1921. And he believed there was still a chance that they were on some of the neighboring islands. I really, really wanted the opportunity to truly find one. And it's just such a harsh environment and so difficult to get around that we were not able to explore all the places that I would like. And if there's a way to get back there, I would love to do it.
1: Are people getting interested still in cryptozoology?
5: Oh, absolutely. Yes, I think it's a more compelling topic now than ever, because I think that there's a lot of people who feel like on the surface, we've already found everything. We know this world too well. We know everything about it. And then as people dig and start to read or start to actually travel and go to different places, ideally, they learn very quickly that that is not true. And then all the doors are just thrown open. You start to see, well, what could possibly be there? And with each new discovery, it leads to even more questions about what else is left to find.
1: What do you think those Native Americans or Native Africans were scared of during that episode?
5: With the episode, the Mokele Mbembe was in, that was what we were looking for in West Africa. That was the alleged dinosaur that is still there. I think that the dinosaur is a necessary cultural relic. I think that it's this thing with the pygmy tribes that we were living with. So we were with the Baka and the Bayaka people, and they live in extremely harsh conditions, very difficult conditions in the jungle. They file their teeth to points and have ritual scarification and tattooing. Just a very, very strong tribe. They need to project strength. They need to project ferocity. And to show a sign of weakness drops you down in the social ladder. So, but there are very, very real dangers. So if you don't want to go down to the river at night because there are crocodiles there, then you might be looked at as weak. But if you don't want to go down to the river at night because somebody spotted Mokele Mbembe, you're looked at as smart. Like, oh, that's good. Yeah, don't do that. Or if the water is flowing really, really fast because there's been heavy rains and the rapids are unpredictable and most of the fishermen can't swim and they're on these dugout canoes that do tip fairly, you know, they tip fairly easily in rough water. If they don't want to go out fishing one day because the river is too dangerous, again, they could be looked at as weak. But if they don't want to go fishing because Mokele Mbembe has been spotted, that's smart. That's a good move. So it's almost an acceptable social out to not engage in really dangerous behaviors.
1: Do you have any regrets doing any of the things you've done?
5: No, I'm more grateful for all the opportunities that I've had. You know, when the opportunity came up to go into the Amazon, I wasn't sure how I was going to gain the trust of the locals. The indigenous people there have been treated notoriously poorly by the West, as is true of so many indigenous people. And I did not think that they would trust me enough to tell me the true stories and legends that they have and the reality behind the creatures that I was looking for. So I suggested to the production company that I participate in their most extreme ritual, which is called the Tucundera ceremony or the bullet ant ritual, where you're stung hundreds of times on your hands by bullet ants that have the worst sting in the world. And the production company looked at me like I had, you know, lobsters crawling out of my ears. And I said, no, I would really love to do this. I think that this is the way to show respect to the tribe, to be able to hear the stories and to have an experience that I would never be able to get otherwise. So I really look at everything that I've done, including the Tucundera, which was awful. It was absolutely terrible. But I look at everything as just something so unique, and I'm so grateful to have had and continue to have the opportunities to do such wild things.
1: All right, let's go to the phones. Denver is with us in Mississippi. Hello there, Reverend. Welcome.
3: Thank you for this opportunity to speak on Coast tonight. First, I'd like to send a shout out to Yvonne in North Carolina, Ruth in Maryland, my friend Cornelius in Alexandria. But what I'd like to say, Do the guest, does he pray before he go out? Because he have a real dangerous job. It appears that he's very aggressive to these animals. If you don't violate the animals' laws, you won't get attacked so much. I would like his comments about that. Do you pray before you go on these experiences?
1: Are you a prayer?
5: Not personally, but I do respect all different cultural traditions and all religious traditions. So wherever I am, if that is important to the group that I'm with, then I absolutely participate. And in one very memorable instance, before we were going out into a particular part of Sumatra, we needed to meet with the local shamans, and the shamans needed to perform a ritual, a protection ritual of prayer, in order to protect us from all the spirits of the forest. And these two shamans shamans became tigers. They started prowling around the room and acting like tigers, and just this very unique kind of transformation took over them in their behaviors. And then one of them took out a machete and started slicing his arm, and instead of blood, just water was pouring out from everywhere that the wound, you know, everywhere that it was. Wild. And I just sat back and didn't know exactly what to do, but I was very, you know, respectful and grateful that they were performing these rituals in order to protect us. And then one of the shaman turned to me and said that they believed that I had a demon attached and that they needed to do this this exorcism, you know, because we had had a lot of car trouble, and apparently I had a car demon that was attached to me, and they performed an exorcism ritual and took the demon and put it into a glass marble that they gave me and said that you can never break this marble. Don't do anything to shatter this marble or it will be released, but it exists in this glass ball now. And, you know, there was an option to do this additional ritual that I could do at home using chicken blood and lemon juice and painting my car with it. That I have opted not to do. I'm very happy to have this demon still exist in the marble, and I don't need to do anything further than that. I've talked to a few other religious experts who have told me to not do those type of blood rituals and just to leave it in the marble. So that's in my basement right now.
1: Mark in Ohio. Welcome, Mark. Go ahead.
6: Yeah, hey, George. Hey, the Navy colleague back there, yeah?
1: Yes, sir.
6: Yeah, and the BA and a half of biology. I thought Pat would like that one. Yeah, that means halfway to a master's, Pat. I blew a tire, I think, on the way to a master's. But anyway, to get serious, I took physical anthropology out of curiosity, Pat. But anyway, I think that Sasquatch or Bigfoot, known as Bigfoot, could be an evolutionary branch off of Cro-Magnon or Neanderthal.
5: Yeah.
6: And because I think from what I've gathered on History Channel, you know, these guys that chase after the Sasquatch for years and years, that it's highly intelligent. The possibility of being interdimensional, I think, I agree with you, that's kind of a stretch. You know, you have to look at the scientific, the evolutionary possibilities. And one other quick comment, Beth. Maybe you're familiar with that fisheries biologist that comes on Animal Planet. He ran across this was off Australia, I believe, at the time. He ran across this 6 foot long bull shark, which had been 6 feet long. Maybe it was seven or 8 feet. But anyway, this thing was bit right in half, Pat.
5: Yes.
6: And, you have to wonder if, the extinct megalodon, it was still down there somewhere.
5: It is a fascinating topic. Yeah, I love that one where they showed the giant shark that was bitten in half and what could have possibly done that. As a marine biologist myself, yeah, I'm fascinated by that. I think megalodon is a tough sell just because of the amount that it would have to consume and the things that it would have to consume. I think that we'd find a lot more evidence for it by this point, but I think there are certainly deep water sharks that we haven't found yet. But I would say that they're probably more likely similar to the Greenland shark, you know, more of the very, very slow, long-lived, deep, deep ocean ones. You don't find many fast fish in the deep ocean. And I think megalodon is kind of tough, but there are certainly unknown sharks that are yet to be discovered. And as far as Bigfoot being part of the evolutionary branch of Neanderthals, yeah, I mean, we find more and more that Neanderthals were incredibly intelligent. We find that they had a larger brain capacity and that they had a very complex social structure. And we still have some Neanderthal DNA right now in all of us. In certain regions of Eastern Europe, there's a higher concentration of the Neanderthal DNA. So we know that they did at one point breed with modern-day humans. So I think that it is possible that there are hominid species left on the Earth. And I think that Bigfoot being one of those is a really interesting hypothesis that I would love to find more evidence for. Yeah, the interdimensional stuff, I think that it really comes down to, again, I am not a physicist, but I've done a lot of reading on this and I'm very interested in it. I think that it's a misinterpretation of the many worlds hypothesis and people thinking of dimensions as in, you know, being able to hop from my house in this dimension to my house in another dimension. And it's just not exactly the way that physics really works, as far as we know.
1: Text and tweets. Tom, what do you have for Pat?
7: Hey, Pat, Jeremiah in Stockton, California would like to know if you can talk about monsters such as the brown and green gargantuas.
5: The brown and green gargantuas. I'm not familiar with those ones.
1: What are they, Tommy?
7: I think he's referring to the movie War of the Gargantuas, and there were two of these giant creatures. One was a brown one that was very gentle, and one was a green one that was very violent.
5: Oh, kind of the time machine there, where we have the Eloi, and you know, where we end up diverging into two different groups, one being violent and one being very peaceful, and it turns out that humans are the violent ones. I can see that. Yeah, that makes sense.
7: That's what I'm guessing. You should see the movie, I guess.
5: Yeah, I haven't seen the movie, but I mean, there's great stories about giants throughout history. The guys that I'm working with now from Creepy People, they love all of the history of giants and all the stories of giants, and they are convinced that there's something in the Smithsonian, in the annals of the Smithsonian, that they really want to find, that there were some giant skeletons and giant bodies that had been sent that are down in the depths of the Smithsonian. And actually, there was somebody not too long ago who did an entire series where they discovered hundreds of new species, literally hundreds of new species, just by going to museums and looking at their existing collections that aren't on display and finally identifying all of them. So there could be something in a lot of these museums that will give us this insight. Whether there were giant humans on the Earth at some point, there's some compelling evidence for it. But yeah, I have not seen that evidence myself enough to be convinced.
1: Anything strange about whales at all, Pat?
5: Oh, sure. Everything. Everything about whales. I mean, you've got a mammal that lives in the ocean and that has had its anatomy so changed. You know, the eyes have gone back while the jaw goes forward. When you look at the evolution of whales from an even-toed ungulate, you know, a cow or deer-like creature to the whale, it's amazing. And you've got so many different types of whales. You know, you've got whales that are baleen, the filter-feeding whales, and the beaked whales, the toothed whales. I took a cetacean biology class in college, and one of my favorite things my professor said the very first day, I mean, so many unusual things about whales, but he said, I'm going to give you a fact that you will never forget for the rest of your life, and that is blue whales have a 16-foot penis and testicles the size of Volkswagen Beetles. And I went, you're right. I will never forget that for as long as I live. So yeah, there's a lot of great stuff about whales.
1: Let's go to Ruth in Maryland. Go ahead, Ruthie.
8: Hi, George and Pat. Thank you for taking my call. And I want to give a shout out back to Denver and Avon and Cornelius and all the rest of them. And Pat, you mentioned that the oysters, I'm in oyster land here. I believe that you were probably at the Chesapeake Biological Lab in Solomon's.
5: Horn Point. I was at the one in Horn Point in Maryland.
8: Okay, I'm in Southern Maryland in St. Mary's County. But I was just over there yesterday, okay, not at the lab, but at the Calvert Marine Museum. I go shopping there often, and there was a book in there that I was going to buy on sirens and mermaids, but I was looking through it, and it was saying in the book that they think that they're probably just sea cows or the manatees, and I just wanted to know your opinion on this. Do you think that they're really are mermaids, that they do exist? I think that they are a hybrid between a human and a dolphin that have been existing for years.
5: Yeah, the sea cow hypothesis doesn't really hold a lot of water for me. I mean, I am all about mistaken identity. I think that people make mistakes. It's very easy to. But I've seen a lot of manatees. I've seen I've seen dugongs, and I don't think that I would ever mistake those for a human. I don't think that there's a lot of people who would mistake those, especially for the way that sirens and mermaids have been described, the beauty and the grace of them. And I love sea cows. So this is no no, you know, knock on a manatee at all. But I don't think anyone would describe them with beauty and grace and long flowing hair. So I think that that's kind of a stretch. Granted, you know, I've never seen a stellar sea cow, but from what we know, they were giant versions of what still exists today. Being a human hybrid, there is the aquatic ape hypothesis, where humans actually evolved in the ocean, and that explains our hair distribution. It's sort of fallen, it has absolutely fallen out of favor and doesn't really have the alignment with the scientific community. And I don't hold to it either, but I thought it was a very interesting one. Our connection to the sea. Do I think mermaids are still there? I don't think that there are human hybrids that are living in the deep oceans, but I think there are certainly undiscovered creatures in the deep oceans, some possibly with human-like intelligence. Giant squid, all squid are incredibly smart. Octopi are incredibly smart. I've heard it proposed that if humans were to disappear, they may be the next intelligent life on Earth would be cephalopods, based on their intelligence. So there certainly are some very smart creatures in the ocean. But I think that the anatomical features that would be needed for a human to survive at those depths, we've not seen evidence of that.
1: All right, we'll come back in a moment with final calls with Pat Spain in a moment. Fascinating discussion about the cryptid world right here on Coast to Coast AM.
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14: What's happening, fellow sports fans? It's Andy West. Let's look back on this day in sports history, October 13th. We'll start off today back in 1903 in the first World Series. It was the 8th game of a best of 9. The Boston Americans beat the Pittsburgh Pirates 3-0 for the title. The Americans, also known as the Pilgrims and later as the Red Sox, raised their championship flag over the Huffington Avenue grounds. They played there until 1912, and then they moved to Fenway Park. Today in 1960, Bill Mazeroski opens the bottom of the 9th inning with a home run off Ralph Terry of the Yankees to give the Pittsburgh Pirates a 10-9 win and their third World Series victory. And today in 2001, in a do-or-die playoff game with the Oakland A's, Yankees shortstop Derek Jeter saves his team's season by throwing out Jeremy Giambi at home plate after the throw from right field missed the cutoff man. The play, referred to as the flip, is considered one of the greatest defensive efforts in Major League Baseball history and allowed his Yankees to advance to the next round and then eventually to the World Series.
15: Derek Jeter with one of the most unbelievable plays you will ever see by a shortstop.
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1: And welcome back to our final segment with Pat Spain as we talk about cryptids. Pat, of all the things on this planet, there are so many creatures. Why do you think this planet has such an abundance of them?
10: Darwinian evolution. I mean, we all evolved from the same primordial ooze, if you will. And I think that Darwinian evolution just provides the absolute perfect and most mind-blowing concept for how all life emerges from that and how the great diversity of life that we have continues to evolve and change. And how we're all, everything is here, based on that concept. And that's really the staying power of the concept of evolution and Darwin's great idea.
1: Are we still finding creatures that we didn't know existed?
10: Absolutely. Every year there are dozens, if not more, discovered. And now with DNA technology, we're able to really kickstart that and find even more. But a lot of those animals look very similar to other ones. So we might find a new subspecies or a new species of animals, but you wouldn't, looking at them not under the microscope, not counting spines in the backs of a fish or something, you may not be able to distinguish them. But we're also finding exciting new animals that don't look anything like other ones that we found, particularly in the deep oceans and in the insect world. There are theories that more insects go extinct every year that we've never found, that we've never discovered and never named than ones that we do find. So, yeah, I mean, the insect world is absolutely rife with new discoveries. I was just at a place called the Caterpillar Lab, and this is a local place, somewhat local in New Hampshire around here. And they themselves have found a number of new species of caterpillars right in the back parking lot in New Hampshire. And the parasitoid wasps that prey on caterpillars are so poorly understood that if anyone was to dedicate themselves, I bet they could find a dozen new species in my backyard.
1: You watch Netflix at all?
10: I do. Yeah, very often.
1: Have you seen a movie called Lake Placid?
10: Yes. Yes, absolutely. One of the classics.
1: I love that. It's about that huge crocodile.
10: Yeah,
1: Is that conceivable?
10: There were giant crocodiles at different points, but one surviving in Lake Placid, New York is not conceivable. And one that large in the modern era going undiscovered would be really, really tough. I really think that if we're talking large undiscovered creatures, the best places we can look are the deep oceans. There are certainly some, you know, relatively large animals, like over, 3 feet, that we're likely to still find in some of the jungles. But a giant, 20 plus foot crocodile going on, an entire species of them going undiscovered for this long, I think would be pretty tough. And not in Lake Placid. I grew up around there. I can tell you that there's no giant crocodiles there.
1: Are crocodiles as vicious as what we saw in that movie?
10: So I've worked with a lot of crocodilians. I've worked with most of the species of them. And crocodiles are not as vicious as what you see in the movie. But crocodiles are a little bit nastier than alligators. There was an alligator that I used to work with whose name was Wally. He was 7 feet long. My son's name is now Wally, not named after this alligator. But he was like a dog. You walked in the room and Wally would run over and he'd rub against your leg and be excited to see it. And you'd kind of scratch him under the chin and give him, give him some love. And he was great. So alligators can be super friendly, really good pets. And there are some crocodiles that that can do that. But there are some other ones. There was one that I worked with that was just this nasty. Every time I went to feed him, no matter what, he would go for me instead of the food every time. So they are tough. None of these animals are pets. I was working with professional capacity, and that's the thing. I think people see them, they think that they're cool or interesting, and they think that they'll be able to tame them. But it's not good for the person or the animal. They are not pets.
1: Let's go to the phones east of the Rockies. Mike in Arkansas. Welcome, Michael.
11: Hey, hi. It's a pleasure to get on the program.
1: Thank you, Mike.
11: I have a quick question. You were just talking about DNA. And sure. Has Bigfoot or Sasquatch ever left any DNA, or did they really try to find DNA? I mean, he doesn't wear shoes. He's got hair. He doesn't wear clothes. Has there been any DNA discovery?
10: Yeah, absolutely. So there's been a lot of DNA tests, and a lot of times it comes back either contaminated with humans, which makes sense if you're not used to collecting DNA samples. There's a very specific technique to it to not contaminate it. And a lot of the samples come back contaminated. A lot of them come back deer, bison, or other bear, other large species. There's a very, very famous Yeti sample that was taken actually by a friend of mine. And that did come back with an unknown species of bear, an unknown species of polar bear is what they found. They thought at first it was from the Pleistocene, but they did find that this is a modern, hybrid of a polar bear. But there is this really, really interesting study happening right now in North Carolina. A gentleman by the name of Darby Orcott, who's great. I've spoken with him a number of times. He is leading this study of looking at potential Bigfoot DNA, and he's finding some really incredible things, and he is looking for unique samples. So if anybody has unique samples out there that they are not sure what this could be, Darby Orcutt is the person to contact. He's at one of the universities in North Carolina, and he's doing a massive DNA study of Bigfoot that will likely be published in the next couple of years. And a lot of researchers think this is going to be the thing that truly cracks that case open and really gives us the answers that we've been looking for. And I think if anyone's going to do it, it is Darby.
1: There's too many people, Pat, have seen too many strange things, don't you think?
10: Yeah, absolutely agreed. Yeah, I mean, there's we can explain away some sightings with, a bear being up on its hind legs, or, a person out in the woods, that you have mistaken identity for. But only one of these sightings has to be real. And there is such a huge volume of them that there's something behind it.
1: I used to tell one of our reporters, Linda Moulton Howe, about crop formations, and she was concerned that there were so many phony formations, crop circles, right?
10: Mm-hmm.
1: And I told her, I says, but Linda, all we need is one.
10: That's exactly it. Yeah, that's it. Only one of these sightings has to be real. Only one crop circle made by, non-human, non-earthly origins. And we've got a really, really interesting study on our hands.
1: Truck driving in Texas, Ray's with us on the Wild Card Line. Hi, Ray.
12: Hey, George. Thanks a lot for taking my call. And thanks a lot for keeping up doing the great job you do every day.
1: Thank you, sir.
12: Yeah, must get it. Some days you probably feel like, oh, dang, I got to do the show again tonight.
1: Never. I always love it. I always love coming in.
12: Okay, great. Hey, I know of a fellow named Sheldon Neidel. He was an ET. He had contact with a Syrian race, ET race, and he passed about a year ago, unfortunately, from the effects of a directed energy weapon. But what he wrote in his book, and the name of his book is Your First Contact, and his organization is Planetary Activation Organization. Planetary Activation Organization. It was basically to help humanity get ready to become a spacefaring race. And he got a lot of information about our true history from the Syrians. So let me just say something about what he said about the cetaceans, who are now, the dolphins and the whales in the water and whatnot. Mm-hmm. He said many years ago, there were three races living here on Earth, the cetaceans, and they were like 5-foot mammals walking on the Earth, furry mammals. And then you had them, you had the dinosaurs, and you had native reptilians. They lived in peace. And for 35 million years, way before we were here. There's other reptilians from another part of the galaxy heard about it, and they didn't care for it because they were the dominating type, and they were making fun of the reptilians here, saying, what the heck are you letting those mammals live on the same standing as you? Talking about the cetaceans. And eventually, after a lot of pestering, the dinosaurs agreed to pull like a surprise attack on the cetaceans and kind of wipe them out. This is what those far other reptilians were about. They were about dominating the land and stuff. But the cetaceans are kind of smart, and they sensed something was going on, and some of the divining people that were specially could divine what was figured out going on. They pulled a surprise counterattack on these guys before they could do their surprise attack. So what they did is they invaded every with several mountains over there in Europe. And what they did is they installed dynamos. They had some high-tech dynamo generating electricity and stuff to explode and cause radiation throughout the Europe, killing everything. And meanwhile, half the population jumped into the ocean. The other half went off to another nearby planet. And, anyways, that's the story that he tells in that book, Your First Contact. Just wanted to throw that in to you guys. Thank you.
1: All right, interesting. Thank you. Appreciate it, Ray. What do you think of that story, Pat?
10: It's interesting. I mean, there's a lot of unique cultural takes on how evolution has occurred over the years, and whether this was directed evolution. And I've heard, everybody has heard, not everybody, but a lot of people have heard the panspermia theory, where alien DNA is what eventually brought that. That's what brought life. I don't particularly hold to that, but I do think that it's really interesting. And some kind of directed evolution towards cetaceans evolving into the water. I think that we can get by with Darwinian evolution. We can get by with survival of the fittest and with, just slowly moving into, you see a hippo. A hippo is a semi-aquatic or almost fully aquatic mammal. And you could see absolutely where over hundreds of thousands and millions of years, if they're surviving better by being able to go deeper and deeper and being able to eat more and more plants, they're getting more and more opportunity in this new niche, where they could evolve to become fully aquatic. So I don't think that we need a lot of the more complex explanations. I think that the very simple Darwinian evolution really gets us there in most times, even when the animal is extraordinarily strange. When you think about, a warm-blooded fish or the hagfish or some of the more unique primate species. I think Darwinian or humans are everything about humans. We are a very, very odd animal, but Darwinian evolution always gets us there.
1: Pat, do you ever think we'll find out about the Loch Ness Monster?
10: I think, unfortunately, so I've been to Loch Ness. I've done some investigations there. I think, unfortunately, the book is closed on that one. It is a beautiful place. I strongly encourage everyone to go and support the local economy there with your purchases of you know, the Loch Ness Monster paraphernalia. But I think after the last massive DNA study that they did of the Loch, where they used eDNA to look at everything that potentially lives in there, and

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1: Why fear the supernatural when reality,
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26: The campaign blitz continues. I'm Sue Guzman, Fox News. President Trump holding another rally to boost Republicans for the midterms, this one in Youngstown, Ohio. Fox's Mark Meredith.
27: President Trump wrapped up his remarks here in Youngstown. The president touched on the war in Iran, gas prices, why he feels it's so important for Republicans to retain control of both the House and the Senate. The reason he was here in Ohio, of course, is you have close contests in the governor's race as well as for the Senate contest, which is getting so much attention. You have John Houston running against Democrat Sherrod Brown. Sherrod Brown, a notable name in Ohio, of course, because he had served in the Senate up until he lost in 2024. And tonight, President Trump made his case why he doesn't want Sherrod Brown back at the U.S. Capitol.
28: The last time that Sherrod Brown and the radical Democrats had power, they gave us the worst inflation in American history.
27: Democrats, of course, pushing right back. The president was also interrupted a few different times by protesters.
26: President Trump says he had nothing to do with the search of a Minnesota Democratic congresswoman's home.
29: The president says he is not involved in the early morning raid of Minnesota Democrat Ilhan Omar's Washington, D.C. residence.
28: I think she's a terrible person, but that's really up to the DOJ. I have nothing to do.
29: The Monday morning search is raising concerns about Justice Department protocol to avoid investigative steps of political candidates close to an election. Omar, who was born in Somalia, is a frequent critic of President Trump. She calls the search baseless and an escalation of the president's campaign of political intimidation. DHS Secretary Mark Wayne Mullen has indicated there is an investigation into potential fraud of her family's immigration applications. At the White House, Jared Halpern, Fox News.
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0: Roller coasters across six amusement parks after a person died and others were injured riding on a roller coaster in Georgia Monday. The park says it's doing so out of an abundance of caution. 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

0: And welcome back. 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Ellie Pichette has more than 34 years of experience in the sacred healing arts. She specializes in clearing emotional and energetic patterns associated with grief, trauma, depression, anxiety, combining intuitive insight, ancient wisdom, and energetic practices to help others restore their balance and reconnect with their inner strength. Her book is called Hitching a Ride, A Guide to Earthbound Spirits and How They Affect You. Ellie, welcome back. How have you been?
1: Oh, hi, George. It's good to reconnect with you. I've been great. How are you doing?
0: All is good. I'm looking forward to this. This is such an amazing topic. How'd you get involved in this?
1: Destiny, my friend. Just destiny. It wasn't something I went looking for. It was a part of my path which unfolded.
0: You were born for this, weren't you?
1: Yes.
0: You've talked about millions of people suffering negative effects of deceased spirits attached to them without their knowledge. How did that ever happen?
1: How did what happen? That millions of people are dealing attached with negative entities? Yeah. Well, that's a good question. Based on experience and just living life and dealing with people professionally as well as personally, I have realized over time, and a colleague who also does this work has realized that most people have some type of energetic attachment, but they don't realize it. Sometimes they can be so subtle while they're draining the person's energy, but they don't realize, you know, that they might have an attachment, because the main reason is that our society does not share the awareness or the information about attachments. So everything, it's a very medical, traditional medical model. And that's why I wrote the book, to increase the awareness of the public.
0: Oh, good for you. What exactly is a negative attachment, Ellie?
1: Well, it could be earthbound spirit. It could be a demon. There are, you know, other types of negative attachments. Basically, they will attach to a person energetically, and because the individual can't see them, they're not in physical form, they tend to disregard them. But the problem is that they do drain a person's energy. They'll make emotional and or physical symptoms and issues worse than they, you know, normally would be if there weren't any attachments. That they're a bad parasite, and demons are worse than earthbound spirits because they have a destructive, very negative intention, which is to create trauma, drama, chaos, just like the way it happens in the underworld.
0: How does the person who is attached know that it's an entity like that and not some kind of illness or something?
1: Well, it can manifest as illness, and it can make it an actual illness that is there worse. So the way they would find out is maybe reading a book like mine or someone else's that is on this topic, and finding a person who deals with negative entities. I offer a consultation so that, you know, people don't have to feel obligated, and they can ask me questions before taking the next step, which would be, you know, booking a session and having me remove whatever's with them.
0: Is it easy or difficult to get rid of a negative spirit?
1: Well, the easiest one to get rid of is an earthbound spirit, which is a person who died and kind of globbed on to the host. you know, and those get sent to the light. A demon is also pretty easy for me to remove. I've been doing that for a long time as well. And, you know, it's really about knowing where they need to go and where they want to go. So a demon wants to go back to the underworld. Like I said, where there's chaos, drama, trauma, and that's why they create this on the earth plane. Earthbound spirit, which is a person who died and either doesn't, you know, is afraid to move on. Maybe they grew up with, you know, in a family that had a strong religious practice with a lot of shame. And so they're afraid, you know, that they're going to have to, be pulled to the, have their feet. What's that expression? They have their feet drawn to the carpet. Sorry. So it's a little bit late. But anyway, so someone like myself will intervene, will talk with the earthbound spirit and reassure it, let it know that, you know, that they're going to the light so that they can move on and not be stuck. As long as they're on the earth plane, as long as they're with a person, you know, attached or inside, initially they'll hover around them, but then it doesn't take too long for them to actually go inside the person. So once I let them know that they're going to become unstuck and they'll be able to move on as a soul, they're willing to go and they appreciate the help.
0: What person generally is liable to get hit by a negative attachment? What kind of person?
1: A person who has a lot of negative thoughts, maybe the habitual negative thoughts that started in childhood, hearing their parents who might have been negative, growing up in a household that is abusive or neglectful, toxic. You know, these will create a weaker person fundamentally. And even though they seem like they can function on the outside, on the inside, they're not that strong. So the weaker a person is due to, shaming or abuse or neglect, the weaker they are, the more susceptible they become to attracting negative entities.
0: Can they feel the attachment hit them when it comes into their system?
1: That's a good question, George. Sometimes, you know, sometimes they do. So sometimes they'll remember a specific incident or being in a certain place and feeling like something entered them, often through their head. And that's when things start to change.
0: Where do people get your book, Ellie, Hitching a Ride?
1: Oh, they can find it on Amazon or on my website, phoenixrisinghealing.com.
0: You've got a number of case studies in there. Share a few with us about what happened to some people.
1: Yeah. Well, there was a woman with a gallbladder issue, and she had scheduled surgery. She was told by the medical field that she needed to have her gallbladder removed because she was having pain and very uncomfortable symptoms. And this was all of a sudden. She was actually very healthy, very mindful about how and what she ate. And so this was way out of the norm for her to even, you know, have to have a surgery for something that had never been an issue. So anyway, she called me and we did a session. And as I scanned her physically, I saw it was like a demonic entity wrapped around her gallbladder.
0: Oh my.
1: And that was the root of the problem. And I removed it during the session, and all of her symptoms subsided. So she didn't have to have the surgery. And, you know, she was very grateful, because look at it this way. You know, even if she went in and had the surgery, the entity that was with her could just jump onto another organ. So what is she going to do? You know, start removing her, you know, organs because there's an entity there? So anyway, that was very helpful. And yeah.
0: Can you generally remove a negative spirit that quickly?
1: Often. Yeah. I mean, I've gotten faster over the years at removing entities, and sometimes I can even, you know, remove, if it's only, it depends how many there are. If there's only one or two, I can remove them and then still do a full emotional clearing. So say the person has a core issue of depression, or grief, or low self-esteem, you know, if it's only one or two negative entities, and I can get rid of those, then I can also do a full clearing. So clients really, they get quite a bit, you know, every session.
0: How about another story you can share with us? That first one was great.
1: Oh, thanks. There was an insurance agent who, her husband all of a sudden started, you know, shutting down. He was very depressed. He was full of negative thoughts. And she couldn't figure out what, you know, what had caused these changes in his personality. So she came to me and, you know, wanted to see if I had a sense of what was going on. And so when I tuned in to her husband, and their house remotely, so all the work I do is remote, I saw that there were two demons and two boys, two male spirits of teenage boys. Now, it turns out that the boys had died in a car crash. And as the insurance agent, they basically showed up at her office when she was dealing with the families and all the insurance information. And believe it or not, they actually followed her home and took up residence in her house and in the bedroom. So yeah, it was quite interesting. So I removed the two demons, and then I removed the two earthbound spirits, the two boys, and her husband had a complete change. In fact, I could read a quick passage, if you like, of the change.
0: Sure, go ahead.
1: Yeah, so this is from the book. Okay, the next day I checked in with Marlene to see how things were going with her husband, since I had cleared the demons and earthbound spirits from their bedroom. Marlene was happy to report, "The house feels lighter. This morning I got a kiss, a smile, a smoothie, and some conversation." Marlene had needed to take medication herself in order to sleep the past 4 years. Since my work with her the last 2 months, she has been able to sleep without medication. So I did a follow-up with her a couple months later, and she told me she didn't need the medication anymore because everything was restored to, you know, calm and peaceful, and her husband was doing so much better.
0: Ellie, are any of the spirit attachments ever benevolent, kind, where things are just nice?
1: I wouldn't say that, you know, that there's usually some kind of a need on their part, you know, either they're there because of fear of moving on, because of their upbringing and what they were told would happen on the other side, or, you know, they just plant their feet and decide that they're not going to move on. So no matter what, when a person has an earthbound spirit attachment, it's always a drain on their energy and it's never good. You know what, when they're nice, when they're benevolent, when they're good and being of service is after they've gone to the light. And when they come back, you know, after they've done their life process, their life review from their past life. So that there's a number of steps that a soul goes through on the other side, processing the life that they just had before they can come back and visit their loved ones and their relatives. And when they do that, when they do go through the process, then they can be helpful. You know, then it's good to have them around. They can give guidance and support. It's very different from being stuck as an earthbound soul here. Does that make sense?
0: It does, indeed. Can a child get hit with a negative attachment?
1: Very much so. The youngest that I've worked with children is probably, oh boy, 8 months.
0: You're kidding. 8 months? No. 8 months? Oh my God.
1: Yeah.
0: Now, how do you know that an 8 month has a negative attachment to it?
1: Well, the mother had one herself and the baby picked up one. So the mother having all that, a lot of negativity.
0: During the pregnancy?
1: Well, during the pregnancy, yeah. And after, she had a lot of trauma in her life. So I removed it from the demon. I removed the demon from the baby as well as her. And it improved, but she needed a lot more work. She needed, you know, the emotional clearings that I do. And, you know, so as far as your answer, as far as your question about, the youngest, that was the youngest. I've also worked with, 3-year-olds, you know, one was a little boy who was very violent and he was becoming more and more violent, even though he was only like 3 or 3.5. And he was very dark. Do you know what I mean? Like, George, you know how you can tell when a person is has evil, a lot of light around them, right? And then other people have like this darkness. He had a lot of darkness and he was violent and aggressive. And so the mother asked me what was going on with him. And he had a demon also. And besides that, what I picked up on was that he had reincarnated from being a violent soldier during the Holocaust. And I could really see the personality coming through of that soldier.
0: He kept a lot of that with him then, didn't he?
1: Yeah.
0: All right, stay with us, Ellie. We're going to take a short break. We'll come back and chat more about these attachments and negative spirits. We'll take calls next hour with Ellie Pichette. She'll also do readings for us, both in spiritual medium or psychic. I'll explain that later on.
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1: Looking for the truth?
2: In Ohio Monday night. Federal agents searched Omar's home earlier in the day as part of a criminal investigation. Trump called Omar a disaster and referenced her Somali heritage, prompting chants of deport from some in the crowd. One man's dead, at least four other people injured after an incident at Six Flags over Georgia involving the Goliath roller coaster. The coaster, which reaches heights of 200 feet and speeds of 70 miles an hour, was stopped with a set of cars at the top of the ride. Police haven't confirmed witness accounts that the man fell from the coaster after being launched from his seat. The Powerball jackpot's rolling over again. There was no grand prize winner Monday night, so Wednesday's drawing will now be worth at least $562 million. The cash option on that is just over $230 million. The odds of winning? Roughly 1 in $292 million. I'm Tammy Trujillo.
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9: What's happening, fellow sports fans? It's Andy West. Let's look back on this day in sports history, October 13th. We'll start off today back in 1903 in the first World Series. It was the eighth game of a best of nine. The Boston Americans beat the Pittsburgh Pirates 3-0 for the title. The Americans, also known as the Pilgrims and later as the Red Sox, raised their championship flag over the Huffington Avenue grounds. They played there until 1912, and then they moved to Fenway Park. Today in 1960, Bill Mazeroski opens the bottom of the ninth inning with a home run off Ralph Terry of the Yankees to give the Pittsburgh Pirates a 10-9 win and their third World Series victory. And today in 2001, in a do-or-die playoff game with the Oakland A's, Yankees shortstop Derek Jeter saves his team's season by throwing out Jeremy Giambi at home plate after the throw from right field missed the cutoff man. The play, referred to as the flip, is considered one of the greatest defensive efforts in Major League Baseball history and allowed his Yankees to advance to the next round and then eventually to the World Series.
10: Derek Jeter with one of the most unbelievable plays you will ever see by a shortstop.
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1: We'll take calls next hour with Ellie Pichette as we talk about negative attachments in the spirit world. 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

0: And welcome back, George Norrie, along with Ellie Paget. Ellie's website is linked up at coasttocoastam.com. Ellie, generally, who comes to you first? The victim, the person who has been hit with a negative influence, or a friend or loved one of that person who says, there's something wrong with my wife, my husband?
1: Both. They both come to me. Sometimes a spouse will, like you just said, notice that there are some personality changes with their spouse, and they might be wondering if there's some type of attachment that has happened. It's pretty obvious to me, and this is, I want the listeners to know this, that one of the key signs of a person having one or more attachments is sudden personality changes, increased anger, rage sometimes, increased depression or grief, emotions that become, they seem over the top for the situation. That's always a clear sign. And, the person might have some of these core issues, anger, depression, anxiety, and they'll have a certain baseline, but it's when they become a lot more pronounced that there's probably an earthbound spirit or possibly a demon attached. Does that make sense?
0: So you do weigh the possibility that the person may have some kind of mental issue, right? In addition to the attachment?
1: Yeah, I prefer to use the term emotional compared to mental. Mental is like a brain thing, whereas
0: it's kind of clinical.
1: Yeah, it's very clinical, medical model. Someone who has emotional issues will be at a, they'll experience those issues at, like I said, at a certain baseline. But when they become more extreme or exacerbated, that is suspect of something that has attached to them.
0: Ellie, how do you handle the skeptic who says, he's just nuts?
1: I don't think they would say that about someone that they really cared about. That's judgment, right? Instead of wanting to explore what might be going on.
0: Sure.
1: To say someone is nuts or just dismiss them is very judgmental. And we really want to try to not judge each other, not judge ourselves. That's one of the biggest problems in our society is, we're quick to judge and dismiss rather than say, hey, I wonder what's going on here. Because, George, one of my favorite sayings to myself is, there's a story behind every story. And if you take the time to look and to listen, which is what I do naturally as an intuitive, I'll get to the bottom of almost anything. It's like being a psychic detective.
0: When you deal with the individuals, have you ever had somebody just break down in front of you crying?
1: Oh, often. Yeah. People feel, they actually feel safe. When we meet, when we talk, their deepest feelings will come up during the session, and they will cry. But by the end of the session, they're feeling much better, much lighter, freer. Yeah.
0: You've almost got to be a psychiatrist too at the same time, don't you?
1: Well, again, that's medical model. A client that I had years ago, he picked up a really bad demon at his psychiatrist's office.
0: Oh, gosh.
1: So, yeah. So, you know, I, and what do they do? Psychiatrists are not, they're counterintuitive. They're not trained to intuit, you know, to lean into their own intuition or sensitivity. They really just prescribe drugs, and, you know, their attitude a lot of times, not all of them, but a lot of times their attitude is, well, let's try this, you know, let's dummy you down a little more with this drug, this medication, and, you know, see if you're more manageable. You know what I mean? I'm sure you know what I mean.
0: Is there a personality, Ellie, that is more apt to get a negative spirit?
1: You know, that's a good question. Negative thoughts, negative attitude, the lower emotions, anxiety, grief, depression, you know, those tendencies are more likely to attract a negative entity.
0: We have a guest, Joseph Gallenberger, who's a professor, and he does experiments on negativity. And what he does is he takes people to Las Vegas in groups of two, negative people and positive people, and he picks them for the group. And he says almost every time, probably every time, the negative people come back losers, the positive people come back winners.
1: Yeah, that makes a lot of sense.
0: I wonder how many of those negative people have spirit attachments on them.
1: That's true. On top of having a negative attitude probably to begin with. But you're absolutely right, George. What we put out, we get back. So if we're putting out negativity, we're more likely to attract negativity. If we're putting out a positive vibe and, you know, we're full of light, then we're more likely to attract the same. That's a really good example.
0: Can an individual get rid of the spirit on their own?
1: Not so much. You know, once in a while I'll have a client who seems to have a pattern of attracting negative entities. And when it feels like the right thing to do, in their case, I will teach them how to remove them, because it might be part of their journey is learning how to do that and going through that as a form of self-empowerment. But for the most part, people don't keep attracting negative entities once I clear them. Now that the best way to ensure, I guess, that people don't keep attracting negative entities is by, you know, after I clear them initially, and they do not come back, they, you know, they, once they're gone, once they go to the light, they're off, they're unstuck, and, you know, they're going through their process. So they don't return. Same thing with demons. They don't return either. But what I like to do is help clients, after I remove the entities, by clearing the emotional issues and patterns that are making them more susceptible to attracting entities. So every time I do a clearing on an emotional issue, what grief, depression, anxiety, a phobia, they become stronger. I also balance them every session and raise their vital life force. So the work, the healing work I do is really profound in the sense that it does strengthen them, strengthens their whole being. And that's really the best way to prevent other entities from attaching.
0: Ellie, I'm an animal lover, but every once in a while you'll come across an animal that's just vicious, just mean, compared to some of the other ones that are out there. And I've always wondered if they were treated badly as a puppy, if they were beaten as a puppy, something happened to them. But is it conceivable that an animal can get possessed as well by a negative spirit?
1: It is conceivable. It does happen, but it's pretty rare. You know, if you animals that are afraid or angry, like you say, vicious, or aggressive. It usually has to do with their programming, whether as puppies or as, you know, even adult dogs. So it's usually the way that they were treated that they'll, because that's not their nature, just like it's not human beings' nature to be mean or aggressive. You know, these things are learned, and they're also imprinted energetically by the environment that, whether it's an animal grows up in or a person.
0: Kind of reminds me of Stephen King's Pet Sematary, doesn't it?
1: It does, yeah.
0: What recommendation would you give to people listening to you right now that suspect there's a problem with a friend?
1: Well, they could either call me. I don't do consultations. I stopped doing consultations for entities. I mostly do consultations for emotional issues and physical conditions. But, you know, I would make an exception with your show if they say that, you know, they heard about me through you, through George. I would do a phone consultation with, you know, with folks that think they might have some type of a negative entity.
0: Why did you generally stop doing that in the first place?
1: Well, because by the time a person contacts me, you know, and is describing, you know, negative entities or the symptoms of negative attachments, that they have some awareness of it, it's pretty likely that they actually do have these entities, one or more. And so they might as well just book a session and have me, you know, remove it or them rather than, you know, just talk about it further.
0: Are spirits and ghosts one of the same, or are they different?
1: Actually, they are the same. You know, in our society, we tend to think of ghosts as inhabiting a house, you know, being in some type of a house or business. And a spirit is, I mean, that's what they are, right? A ghost is a earthbound spirit that has not left, that has maybe gotten stuck or say, you know, they're attached to a house that they died in that they loved very much. And, you know, I had one client who had tried to have a ghost /spirit removed from his house for over 30 years and had all kinds all kinds of consultants. She would hide his phone. She would hide his keys. She would do other things. And I was able to remove her in a couple of sessions. So, you know, it's not like I'm compassionate when I'm dealing with spirits that have become earthbound, because it's not a positive thing for them. It's certainly not positive for the person they've attached to, or, you know, if it's a house that a ghost is inhabiting because he or she, you know, is attached to the house, then, you know, it's a freeing for them to release them. So, you know, you mentioned at one point ghost tours. I actually went on a ghost tour on Cape Cod and I would hang back a little bit and release every ghost that was in the house that they wanted people to see, because I don't see it as entertainment. It's a much deeper issue than, it's not always about us getting entertained, right? It's about us being able to help others that need help.
0: Fascinating indeed. And people can email you through your website, phoenixrisinghealing.com?
1: Yeah.
0: And where do we get your book, Hitching a Ride?
1: On the website, phoenixrisinghealing.com, or on Amazon. Yeah, people love the book, George, and it makes me happy every time someone tells me they read the

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8: Midterms. I'm Ted Lindner, Fox News. President Trump campaigning for Republicans on Monday night in Youngstown, Ohio, as the party faces crucial midterm races. Fox's Kristen Goodwin with more.
9: President Trump praising Ohio Senator John Husted.
10: 22 days from now, Ohio is going to defeat Sherrod Brown and elect John Husted to the United States.
9: Also telling folks to get out to vote for GOP gubernatorial candidate Vivek Ramaswamy.
10: But he's a friend of mine. Vivek Ramaswamy,
9: the president saying a vote for Republicans will protect Ohio values and jobs.
10: More money in your pockets, bigger paychecks for your families, lower taxes, less crime.
9: Ramaswamy faces Democrat Amy Acton in the race to succeed Republican Governor Mike DeWine, who is term limited. Husted, an incumbent senator, faces Democratic challenger, former Senator Sherrod Brown. Kristen Goodwin, Fox News.
8: A protester also interrupting the president's speech at that rally and attacked by multiple attendees. The protester was then escorted out of the arena. President Trump pushing Russia and Ukraine to stop targeting energy infrastructure. Fox's Jared Halpern.
11: Following President Trump's announcement of an energy ceasefire between Russia and Ukraine, strikes on oil and gas facilities have not ended.
12: But all I know is that Zelensky and Putin have to get together and end that ridiculous war.
11: Zelensky says he'll agree to the ceasefire, but says Russia has not responded. President Trump has criticized Ukrainian strikes on Russian energy targets.
12: I think actually Putin wants to make a deal more than Zelensky.
11: The president agreed to a deal for Russia to supply diesel to the U.S. and global markets. At the White House, Jared Halpern, Fox News.
8: National League Championship Series Monday night in Milwaukee. The Brewers take a 2-0 lead over the Dodgers after their 7-4 win. In Tampa Monday night in the ALCS, the Guardians took game one 7-3 over the Rays. 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
4: In March of 2005, financier Jeffrey Epstein is at a charity benefit in New York City. Wall Street titans are in attendance. Rod Stewart is booked to perform. In a photo taken that night, Epstein has his arm around a woman, pulling her head toward his so that his smirking lips graze her temple. Epstein is tan and relaxed, and he looks like he doesn't have a care in the world. On that same day, 1,200 miles south, a 14-year-old girl in Palm Beach, Florida, gives a statement to the police that will launch an investigation. But maybe Epstein is right not to be worried.
5: Nobody cared what these women had to say. Their insights were ignored as the feds and then the state made this case go away.
6: Mr. Epstein should have been looking at a potential sentence of 360 years at a minimum. But that's not what happened, because there was a power dynamic here, wasn't there?
4: The recent charges against Jeffrey Epstein have brought down a cabinet member and tarnished the reputations of billionaires and elite universities.
7: Here is a group of people, and I gotta say mostly men, who talk a great deal about changing the world, but are fundamentally functioning as a cartel.
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0: Welcome back, George Norrie, along with Ellie Paget. Ellie, once you move a spirit from an entity, from a person to wherever they go, into the light, where do they go? Where do they end up? Are you there? I think you're muted, Ellie. Unmute yourself. She may have disappeared, so we'll try to get her back. The spirit world has gotten her, but let's go to the phones. I'll do some open lines with you until we find Ellie Paget. Let's go to Cornelius in Louisiana. Hello there, Corny.
1: Yeah, I'm surprised you didn't call me the devil himself there, George.
0: would I do that to you?
1: Oh, yeah, you would. George, this is the strangest thing, because I'm telling you, sometimes I call the show just like I tried to call with Richard Serrett August the 1st. That phone just messed up. And so, I got a new phone now. And I want to thank Megan and JD for mentioning me and stuff last week. But, George, that's the spirit world. It's messing. She ain't muted.
2: Okay. Can you hear me now? Yes. Can you hear me?
1: She's back.
0: You're okay. Back. Yeah, just hold on for a second. We have a caller for a second. Hold on, Ellie. Go ahead, Cordy.
1: Yeah, George, I want to talk to her.
0: All right, she's there. Good. You still there, Ellie?
2: I'm still here, yes.
0: The spirit's got you.
2: Well, I hope not.
0: All right, do you have Cornelius on the line from Louisiana who has a question for you? Go ahead,
2: Cornelius. What you got?
1: Ellie, good morning to you. Look, good
2: morning.
1: They call me the God, Guns and Gold Man, the Bible Bullet, the Beans Man down here in Voodoo, Hoodoo, and Udo, Louisiana, where there's plenty of meat, eats, and treats, and this being Halloween season and stuff. And I was talking to Tommy, and I hope and pray Richard gets through from Kansas City, Missouri, because he really needs to talk to you. I know you say that you remove these dark entities and spirits and devils and stuff like that, but I read the Bible, and my parents, they beat that into me, and Bible basic instructions before leaving Earth. And I know you believe in reincarnation, but you say this child had a spirit of a Holocaust soldier or something like that. But I want to know, do you think AI could be this Antichrist intelligence that they mentioned in the Bible, and do you think maybe that we're in the end times with all these demon spirits and stuff? You see where these police officers are getting murdered by these people and stuff and just going crazy and what's happening in France and stuff. So do you believe we're in the end times of maybe AI, maybe the Antichrist intelligence? God bless you, Emily. God bless you, Georgia. God bless America.
0: Is it end times for us, Ellie? Ellie, are you there?
2: We're in very challenging times. I wouldn't say it's the end times unless we're talking about, you know, things ending the way they have been and then there being a new start eventually. But we're not really there yet as far as I think we are still processing a really challenging time on Earth.
0: Ellie, one of the questions I was asking you before I could not find you was, when you clear the negative spirit from the person, where does that entity go?
2: I send it to the light, right? I send them to the light so that they can become unstuck and free to continue in their journey as a soul. And then when they've gone through their process, they can either come back and guide their loved ones or their loved one or move on, you know, return in another life, another life that they might, well, that they would agree to in a contract. And every time that the soul comes to the earth, there are soul lessons that we're here to learn, to help our soul progress and expand. So, you know, it depends on that person and when they will come back, or, you know, if their family needs their support for a while, it might take longer for them to reincarnate. And it's not a bad thing. Everything goes the way it's meant to.
0: Are all these attachments, did they once live in a human body?
2: Yeah, earthbound spirits were all in a human body until they died. And then, you know, they were either in shock, like with a tragic car accident or a heart attack. A sudden death is one way that earthbound spirits become earthbound. They're confused. You know, they haven't had a chance to prepare to go to the light. And so their process is disrupted. And that's one way that people can get stuck here. So, you know, a really good question for folks who've lost someone dear to them is to ask, you know, ask me, you know, did he or she go to the light, or is he or she stuck, and do they need assistance moving on? That's a really, really good question to find the answer to.
0: We're going west of the Rockies with Linda in California, and she wants a reading. Hello, Linda.
3: Hi, George. I can't believe I'm talking to you.
0: You got through.
2: Hi, Linda.
3: Hi. I was wondering if you could have contact or something with a good friend of mine that just passed away, and to see if she's okay. I hope, I think she is, but I'm not sure.
2: Yeah, when did she pass, and what's her name?
3: She passed on Saturday, and her name is Dodie.
2: Dodie, let's mm-hmm. see. Give me a second.
0: What did she pass on, Linda? What did she die of?
3: She had a bunch of different medical issues than she had for a while, but congestive heart failure and high blood pressure and all that, but she just was tired, I think.
0: Yeah, it's not easy losing a friend.
3: No, it's not, and I've lost three in the last month.
0: Ugh,
2: that's a lot.
3: Yeah.
0: Go ahead, Ellie.
2: Yeah, I'm checking.
3: Yeah, in fact,
2: she actually... Yeah, Linda, I'm getting that she actually did go to the light, and she was prepared. She had time to prepare for that. And like you say, she was tired.
3: Yeah.
2: So that's positive. And when once she does her life process, she'll come back and visit you.
3: I'm sure she will. Like I said, three friends in a month, less than a month, actually, is a bit much.
2: Well, it is a lot. And, you know, you could always sign up for a reading with me for a 30-minute or a 60-minute on the website if you'd like me to connect further, you know, with her or with your other two.
3: Okay.
0: Yeah. All right, thanks, Linda. I appreciate it. When you make a connection, Ellie, how do you know you've clicked like that?
2: I douse a lot, and I muscle test, and so I get confirmation, you know, and I'll keep going until I do get confirmation.
0: What do you douse with? What do you use?
2: I use a pendulum. I also use dowsing rods, you know, whatever is needed, whatever will be most useful for the client.
0: What is it of, like, the pendulum is almost like a lie detector test where you could write down yes or no and hold the pendulum in the middle and it'll go yes or no depending on what questions you ask somebody? What does that?
2: That's a good question. I've been using it for so long, so many years, that, you know, it starts swinging almost immediately when I pick it up. And when I tune into the question that the person is asking, it's kind of like tuning into a radio station, you know, where it's fuzzy at first, but then it gets clearer and clearer. It's about clarity.
0: And that all depends on whether you're using a Sea Crane radio or not.
2: Mm-hmm. Yes.
0: Let's go to Billy in Glendale, California. Hi, Billy.
4: Hey, George, brother, how you doing? Hey, Ellie, sister. Ellie, sister, I wanted a reading on regarding an ex-girlfriend of mine.
2: Okay.
4: Okay.
0: Is she alive, Billy?
4: Yes, she's alive. She's alive. Anyway, okay. My ex-girlfriend, Billy, whom I grew up with, she was raised in a house of domestic violence, and that's it eventually led to the end of our, you know, destruction of our relationship. Over a 36-year period, her personality has changed for the worst, and now at 44, emotionally, she's a monster. I don't even recognize her anymore. Can I ask you for some clarity? What happened to her?
2: Oh, sounds like she got inundated with at least one entity, spirit attachment. But, you know, when you say she's a monster, like I pay attention to the words that people use, that would indicate a demon.
0: Do all the spirits that are attached, do they communicate with you as well, Ellie?
2: Well, when I start communicating with them, that they will usually respond. So, you know, that's an important part of my work, is being able to diagnose that there's an entity. Then I find out what kind it is. You know, is it a random earthbound spirit? Is it a karmic spirit attachment? And if it's karmic, it's a little bit more involved. Then they, you know, it means that they have a grievance, and they have found the person that they've attached to, who they recognize as the soul that did them wrong in a previous life. So I have my own unique process of taking the client through hearing and understanding what the karmic spirit is upset with them about, and then having them make amends. And then they're usually willing to go. But again, it's kind of a sacred, sort of a sacred process of acknowledging the pain of the karmic spirit that has attached to the person. And then once the amends are made, they're usually willing to go. And so it's really a healing for both that spirit and for the person who they've been attached to, probably harassing. That's in my book, Hitching a Ride, you know, talking about the difference between between karmic and random earthbound spirits.
0: What is the longest time period do you think a spirit has attached itself to somebody?
2: What was that, George?
0: What is the longest time period that a spirit has attached itself to somebody?
2: Oh, probably 20 to 30 years, I'd say.
0: Wow.
2: A karmic spirit found a guy who had killed him in a past life when the guy was colonial. He was a white settler, and the spirit, the person that he killed, was a Native American, and he left him there to die in the field. And the Native asked him to just, you know, give him a bullet to his head to end his suffering. And he laughed and rode away. And so that Indian spirit found the soul of the person who had killed him and treated him, you know, so inhumanely, and tortured him for over 30 years in this life. And the worst thing that he, I guess the climax of what he did to hurt him, of what the Native American spirit did to hurt the client, my client, was he got him to climb a tree and pushed him off, and he actually broke his back. It was pretty intense. So it was quite a process that, you know, I took them both through as far as healing and sharing the story of what the Native was upset about, and then my client making a sincere amends, and he was willing to leave. The spirit was willing to leave after that. It was really beautiful, actually.
0: Does the spirit ever leave and go into another human?
2: You mean go to the light and then go into a human?
0: Straight to another human. Does it ever happen like that?
2: It does. Yeah. It does. They'll usually hang around for a while and see if that's the person that they want to attach to. And then because they're energy, pure energy form, they can easily go into the person that they're, you know, feeling drawn to. It could be someone who reminds them of someone that they liked when they were on the earth plane. It could be someone who has certain habits that they had, like smoking or drinking. And when they go back into this person who they don't know, actually, but they know that they drink or they smoke. And so when they go into their physical body, they can actually enjoy the pleasure of drinking and smoking again, if that makes sense.
0: Well, talking with Ellie Pichette, her book is called Hitching a Ride, A Guide to Earthbound Spirits and How They Affect You. How big is the book, Ellie?
2: How big is it size-wise?
0: Yeah. How many pages?
2: Oh, it's about a little over 200.
0: That's pretty good size.
2: Yeah, 228. People love it, George. People who say that they don't even read, they can't put it down once they start reading it. They really enjoy it. It makes me very happy.
0: How did you get these 16-plus stories of individuals?
2: Oh, there's a lot more than 16 stories in the book. Lots of case studies of all different types. And, through my work, those are based on probably 16 to 18 years worth of my work diagnosing, dialoguing with, and removing negative entities like demons and earthbound spirits.
0: Have you ever had a spirit come at you?
2: Once in a while in the past, but, it's part of the... part of, not a double-edged sword, but, if I didn't understand what it feels like to be attacked, then it would be hard for me to have compassion for those that are dealing with that. You know what I mean?
0: Absolutely. We're going to take a short break with Ellie Pichette and come back and take final calls in a moment on Coast to Coast AM.
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1: 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Eugene Roddenberry, 60th anniversary of Star Trek this year. It's going to be an amazing program. And then later on, Ross Allison joins us to talk about ghosts and haunted prisons on Coast to Coast. Beyond Belief, that's one of our television shows, and we've got many episodes for you to watch.
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0: And welcome back, George Norrie with Ellie Pichette. Our final segment here is we're talking about negative spirits and attachments. Since you've been doing this work, what's the one key takeaway you would hope everybody would listen to tonight, Ellie?
1: I would hope that they would, just have more of an awareness that negative entities really do exist. There's not just, some people believe in guides and angels, but they think that, that there's only the positive. Well, that's not realistic. What's realistic is that they're just like there are guides and angels. There are also spirits who become stuck on the earth plane. There are demons that, there's the good, the light and the dark, like with everything, right? So I guess the best takeaway would be just to have, hopefully for the audience, to have more awareness that if they have a certain emotional or physical symptom or issue that is getting worse, they might want to consider doing a consultation with me to find out if they actually have a negative entity that is contributing to the problem. Because if they don't find that out, then they're going to just be running in circles.
0: What would you say is the most rewarding aspect of what you do?
1: Setting people free. Setting them free from pain and from the sadness that, or depression, or feeling stuck, shut down, whatever it is. Like, people who are grieving often become very shut down, and that can last for years, but it doesn't have to. I can actually clear a person's grief in two sessions, sometimes in as little as one, and bring them to peace about the person they lost. And that's probably my favorite thing to do, because it's such a dramatic difference, for a person to go from grieving about the person they lost to, to peace and really just remembering the good memories. Huge difference.
0: Let's go to final calls. Let's go to Eric in Nevada City, California, on the wild card line. Hello, Eric.
2: How you doing, George?
0: Great, thank you.
2: I'd like to give a shout out to your screener, Tom, and the one last night, I believe it was Gina.
0: Gina last night?
2: Sweetheart. I mean, both of them, Tom, too. I mean, he's a great guy.
0: Great staff.
2: Appreciate it. I need to ask Ellie, and it's going to take me a second or two to lay this out, whether I have an attachment or not. From the time I was a kid, I mean, my nickname when I was really young was Happy, because I guess I was a really happy kid. And then I started into school and had a interesting kindergarten teacher, and then put into a class where I was beaten solid for a year because I shouldn't have been in there, and came out with a label of troublemaker, and everything went downhill after that. And to fast forward 36 years ago, I had my most severe break, and I've had a lot of broken bones. Right arm was set twice with no anesthetic. Left arm broke. Right foot three times. Left foot four times. And all but a compound fracture in my right leg. And now I got neuropathy and $1 million worth of health insurance, and I was butchered. The bones in the leg aren't lined up. They're overlapped. It wasn't done right. And I've been in agonizing pain for 36 years, and it's got to where I got about the energy of a slug, and a dead slug to boot. I have to fight to get myself out of bed just to do my normal, shopping and take care of the stray cats that I feed up here. I lost my border collie, Coco, to bad dog food. Two cans killed him. And, I mean, that dog was the biggest reason I got out of bed in the morning. And if I don't have an attachment on me, or I'm not completely stark raving mad by now, I guess I never will be. But I'd like to know how to get rid of this thing and maybe have a little bit of a life instead of an existence. I mean, God, from the time I was 5 years old starting into school, I prayed for death, and I finally gave up and my mid-20s because it was never happening. So I just kept on fighting the way my mother taught me to do. But this has just gotten ridiculous.
1: Eric, what I'm getting is that I'm not picking up on any kind of a negative attachment. What I'm getting with you is that your soul is doing a lot of work this life, and you know, the fact that you were really, really happy, and then you started going through these challenges, like getting, you know, beat up, and then all the physical issues. It feels more like soul expansion to me, in a nutshell. And so I wouldn't need to remove an attachment with you, but I could help you with the physical pain and also the depression that I'm picking up on. Is that correct?
2: I try not to have any depression. I just have to realize that this has been a brutal existence, and I have to keep going no matter what. I suppose there might be some depression in there. I don't know. I mean, I haven't given up yet. I'm still fighting. My biggest problem is I would love to have a session with you, but I exist in poverty and filth. I have very little money. I don't even make it halfway through the month. I'm a professional at doing without. So I guess it's a good thing I don't have a fancy lifestyle.
1: Yeah,
0: that helps.
1: Well, if you decide to have a consultation, you can sign up for a free consultation, 20 minutes on the website, and I'll be happy to talk with you and give you a little bit more, maybe clarity and encouragement. But my sense is that you've really been doing a lot of growth, and that it's not by accident, that there's no coincidences. So please start giving yourself some credit for what you've been through.
0: Do you think he's brought this on himself?
1: No, it's not that he's brought it on. I think that it's probably part of his, a big part of his soul contract that he agreed to before he incarnated. The thing is, George, that, you know, we can agree before we reincarnate to really difficult soul lessons. And then when we get here, you know, when we arrive on the earth plane, it's like we have amnesia. We don't remember what we agreed to. And so, you know, that's something that I can see with people is, you know, what they might have agreed to, and you know, the reason for certain things happening, like what Eric has been describing. I can help him have a completely different perspective on it that I think is a lot more positive, and that's just what I'm getting. That's what I'm intuiting. I hope that's helpful, Eric.
0: Sure is. My aunt's in New York. Go ahead, my aunt.
3: Yes, wonderful, George, wonderful, Tommy, and salute to Gina. I think she's in Arizona. She's not an often caller, but I want to send what she always said, love and light to the beloved community. Ellie, you remind me of a very precious and who kept the family history, my cousin, first cousin, Ellie. First of all, I want, my first question is your educated guess of approximately percentage of U.S. population, because I imagine with different demographics or different cultural beliefs and conditioning, it might be different, but percentage of people who are dealing with these negative entities. Second, I want to know, and George, please help me out for her to have my questions, the role of anger, okay? It seems to me that it's unbelievable. I mean, I wasn't cognizant, too young during the McCarthy era, but I understand that our present political climate is worse than that, where, you know, everyone was accusing everyone. And lastly,
0: we can only take those two right now, Maya, because of time. Go ahead, Ellie.
1: Yeah, so hi, Maya. In answer to your first question, I'd say at least 70% of the population have some type of negative entity. In answer to your second question about, you asked about the role of anger in society, pretty much. Your question?
0: Yeah. So,
1: you know, I don't think that anger ever really serves a purpose unless say a child is, you know, being threatened, or in serious danger, or is, you know, abused, or animals are abused. I think anger is appropriate, but free-flowing anger that, you know, people are just expressing, you know, driving people need to have more control over themselves and over their emotions and be responsible.
0: Let's go to Rick in Massachusetts. Welcome, Rick. Go ahead.
4: Hey, George. Hey, Ellie. Good morning.
0: Hi.
4: Great to get through. I have a quick story. I know we're running short on time. I definitely had an attachment at some point. I'm a paranormal investigator and an empath. I went to a haunted location in 2018, and I never like to sleep anywhere because I always feel like my guard is down, and I made the mistake of falling asleep there. But it almost like it fooled my intuition because I'm so used to, you know, being an empath. I feel everyone's energy. I feel places. And I got there, and I was totally comfortable. It took my guard down. When I left, I was extremely angry. It was had a really bad attitude. It was me to my wife, just hair trigger anger. And I could tell I wasn't myself. I had to fight it. And one time, I actually got a picture of it from when I leaned out of the place I was sleeping in the bedroom, there was a woman at the event who took a picture. And when I looked at the picture later, you could see a black arm around me grabbing onto me. And so I know that I've gotten rid of the, you know, that anger and that type of attitude, but I've had a lot of health issues and just bad luck over the last, you know, 8 to 10 years. So I don't know if that's something that's causing it. I mean, I got to the point where I was like so angry at it, quote unquote, that I challenged it and I started swearing at it and saying it had no power. And next thing I know, I had burn marks on my back and I had 3 bite marks on my back. So. Wow. I'm assuming it was a pretty nasty attachment. I never thought that, you know, you read about Amityville Horror and all that, and you like, you know, they say, well, maybe someone took him over and made him do that. And I never believed it was possible. But after what I went through, I said, yeah, if I was a negative person, it would have really leaned into it. But I just don't know if it's still a piece of it there or it's still causing me an illness or what, you know?
1: Yeah, I'm getting in your case, Rick, that there is an attachment. It feels like a demon. And, you know, a demon will do things like put scratch marks on your back, you know, physical and other physical signs. And so I would, you might want to schedule a consultation by phone. You can sign up for that on the website and I can help you get rid of this thing.
0: Do these spirits, Ellie, get violent sometimes?
1: Oh, yeah. Yeah, they do. And they'll increase, like I said, if a person has a propensity for anger, you know, an earthbound spirit who had issues with anger will increase the host's anger. So they'll bring it up to another level, which is one of the ways that, you know, one of the signs to look for is that negative emotions become worse, become more intense. And I was going to say with Billy, if he's still listening.
0: He's listening.
1: Okay, with his ex-girlfriend, you know, a lot of times people will have me clear one or more entities for someone that they care about, just because they care about them. And I can do that remotely, working with just with the picture. And I can also heal emotional issues that way, just working with a picture and some real basic information. Works just as well as in person. I hope that helps.
0: Ellie, give out your website if you would.
1: PhoenixRisingHealing.com.
0: And the name of the book?
1: The name of the book is Hitching a Ride, A Guide to Earthbound Spirits and How They Affect You.
0: Great. Thanks, Ellie. Keep in touch. Ellie Pichette, Spirits. For Dan Galante, Tom Danheiser, Sue Trikas, Lex Lonehood, Sean Ladasur, Alec Fernandez, Tim Banal, Mary Berry, George Knapp and Richard Serrett. I'm George Norrie, somewhere out there on Coast to Coast AM. We'll see you on our next edition. Until then, be safe, everyone.

0: officials expand the number of modern entry gates designed to stop fare evasion.
1: As we swap in more of these modern gates, the more people will see and feel the difference. We'll have fewer fare evaders, faster, easier entry, and a more seamless rider experience.
0: The governor says 20 more stations will get the gates by the end of this year. And Reese's is the top pick when it comes to Halloween candies. DoorDash looked into its 2025 Halloween orders and found that peanut butter cups were America's favorite candy for the third straight year, with Hershey's and M&M's right behind. Haribo gummies also joined the list for the first time. And a few old-fashioned treats are making a comeback, including Circus Peanuts, Lemon Heads, and Bitto Honeys. I'm Monica Nelson with your consumer and business news.
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3: Rallying in Ohio, I'm Ted Lindner, Fox News. President Trump campaigning for Republicans Monday night in Youngstown as the party faces crucial midterm races. Fox's Kristen Goodwin.
4: President Trump praising Ohio Senator John Husted.
5: 22 days from now, Ohio is going to defeat Sherrod Brown and elect John Husted to the United States.
4: Also telling folks to get out to vote for GOP gubernatorial candidate Vivek Ramaswamy.
5: But he's a friend of mine. Vivek Ramaswamy.
4: The president saying a vote for Republicans will protect Ohio values and jobs.
5: More money in your pockets, bigger paychecks for your families, lower taxes, less crime.
4: Ramaswamy faces Democrat Amy Acton in the race to succeed Republican Governor Mike DeWine, who is term limited. Husted, an incumbent senator, faces Democratic challenger, former Senator Sherrod Brown. Kristen Goodwin, Fox News.
3: President Trump's stop in Ohio, part of his ongoing multi-state campaign blitz to rally GOP voters ahead of the midterms in 3 weeks. President Trump pushing Russia and Ukraine to stop targeting energy infrastructure. Fox's Jared Halpern.
6: Following President Trump's announcement of an energy ceasefire between Russia and Ukraine, strikes on oil and gas facilities have not ended.
7: But all I know is that Zelensky and Putin have to get together and end that ridiculous war.
6: Zelensky says he'll agree to the ceasefire, but says Russia has not responded. President Trump has criticized Ukrainian strikes on Russian energy targets.
7: I think actually Putin wants to make a deal more than Zelensky.
6: The president agreed to a deal for Russia to supply diesel to the U.S. and global markets. At the White House, Jared Halpern, Fox News.
3: And the League Championship Series Monday night in Milwaukee, the NLCS, the Brewers taking a 2-0 lead over the Dodgers after their 7-4 win in Tampa Monday night in the ALCS. The Guardians took game one over the Rays 7-3. 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
2: Hey, what's up, everybody? 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Behind the culture that marks a generation, there's an original. Already moving, already shaking things up. Behind every night that changed the room, somebody had to walk in first. Not knowing it would land. 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
16: Tuesday, October 13th, 2026. I'm Dave Anthony. While Americans vote early or get ready to go to the polls in 3 weeks, we take you back to America's infancy.
17: Because I want people to understand the journey and the birth. And I wanted them to understand how special this place is and how unlikely our success was and how fortuitous it was and how things broke our way.
16: We talked to Brian Kilmeade about his new book out today, Uniting the States.
18: I'm Jessica Rosenthal. Do you want Medicare for all? Democrats, and not just socialists, say it's a big part of their focus, and they are sure Americans are on board.
19: It sounds good. It gets you in power and gets you elected, and then your message to the people transitions. We tried. It's just not feasible.
20: And I'm Ted Jenkins. I've got the final word on the Fox News Rundown.
16: We're down to just 3 weeks till the November elections. And President Trump keeps going across the country campaigning for Republicans.
17: I'm asking everybody to pretend, just pretend that I'm on the ballot. Because in a way I am on the ballot, because they will try and destroy everything we've done.
16: He rallied in Youngstown, Ohio, one of six states with Senate races that Fox considers too close to call as Democrats try to take over the majority. And they're also hoping to win control of the House.
8: Some call it Election Day. I don't call it Election Day. I call it Judgment Day because the American people are going to run these MAGA extremists out of town.
16: That's House Democratic leader Hakeem Jeffries campaigning over the weekend in Pennsylvania.
17: What I think we're at right now is, obviously, the history says Democrats should do very well. But Trump has always bucked history for good and for better or for worse this entire time.
16: Brian Kilmeade co-hosts Fox and Friends weekdays, 6 to 9 a.m. Then right after that has a three-hour Brian Kilmeade radio show. And he hosts the show One Nation Sunday nights, 10 p.m. Eastern on Fox News Channel. And Brian has a new book and Fox Nation special out today, which we'll talk about shortly.
17: The one thing about Donald Trump that no one will argue and historians will write about is he always underpolls. There's not one election. I remember he wasn't supposed to be Hillary Clinton. Mm-hmm. He wasn't supposed to be Joe Biden, and he didn't. And he wasn't supposed to be Kamala Harris up until the last day. I mean, it was like, I think he could put this out. He won every battleground state. Right. So always polls low. And then I'm hearing how unpopular he is. Okay. 30%. Yesterday I saw CBS say he's got 30% popularity rating approval.
16: Definitely in the 30s by most polls.
17: Okay. And then I watch him go to Texas, sell out. I watch him go to Ohio, sell out. I watch him go to Nebraska, sell out. I watch him go to Oklahoma and sell out. Drive to Oklahoma to make sure he got there when his plane got grounded. I just don't remember George Bush, Bill Clinton, Barack Obama. We used to say there are empty seats, and he's the best speaker.
16: Right.
17: Best speaker with a speech in my lifetime.
16: He liked to go to college campuses a lot. That was a big thing for him.
17: So what I'm saying is I'm always up to the intangible. We're not really sure what's going to happen. But I would say that in this case, the headwinds are against him on affordability. But Republicans would do well in the next 20-plus days just to say, what would you do?
16: Mm-hmm.
17: I'd end the war. Really?
16: Right. But see, he started it, so that's what they're on the defensive because of that.
17: Yeah. He started what?
16: The conflict with Iran, with Israel going in to attack. And then I don't know if they thought it would end a lot sooner than it did, but here we are.
17: So you could say that by addressing a longtime enemy, he didn't make up an enemy.
16: Sure.
17: Longtime enemy is doing that. But you could say his policies are in place with his drilling and his pipelines and his the fracking and his deals with Venezuela and then overseas and what he's done in the Middle East. I could see how gas prices go back to what it was when he first came in the first year.
16: Mm-hmm.
17: When if you look at Democrats, just tell me how you're going to get gas prices. We're going to end the war. Okay, then what are you going to do?
16: Mm-hmm.
17: Solar panels, like in Virginia. They're going to have this huge solar panel field. They're going to cut down all these forests. And then you have a candidate in Michigan who's on the record, didn't walk it back. I don't think there should be oil and gas companies. I believe renewables are at the point where we should do that. Is that going to bring oil? Does any reasonable person think that?
16: Mm-hmm.
17: So it's up to Republicans to make that. Yeah, you're upset about prices and diesel specifically. But the trade deals and the tariffs are used as a hedge to fundamentally restructure how farmers have not gotten a fair shake from certain allies. The Canadian deal is eventually going to come in. The Mexican deal is going to come in probably first. The 20 other trade deals, all to reconfigure. You could honestly say, here's my game plan. If Republicans are smart, they would make Democrats say their game plan because it doesn't seem like they want to say it if they have it.
16: But their game plan is anti-Trump, and they've used that card before, and it worked in 2018 because they did win back control of Congress in the first Trump
17: term. They did lose a couple of seats in the Senate.
16: But they still did. They still won the House back, right?
17: Absolutely. And it ended up being nonstop investigations.
16: Mm-hmm.
17: So if Democrats are proud of what they want to do, just lay it out. So they had the green agenda, the Paris climate change. That was their agenda.
16: Right.
17: They realized how de-emphasizing police or it's flat out defunding police. That was their agenda. Criminal first attitudes. Let's go easy on the border. We're a nation of immigrants. That was now they don't want to say that agenda, which worries me as just a citizen.
16: 3 weeks to go. You mentioned Michigan. Abdul El-Sayed is probably doing a lot better than some Republicans could have imagined. That here he is, a progressive candidate. Some call him a socialist. He'll not say that he is. But he, in some polls, is ahead of Mike Rogers.
17: You know, there's a tough race, it's a tough state.
16: Right.
17: And Mike Rogers is kind of an interesting spot because he's more of the Bush-type Republican than a Trump-type Republican.
16: Right, that's fair.
17: And in the beginning, Trump was kind of critical of him. And now he said, listen, I'm out of your way. Just do your thing. So Mike Rogers is a classic conservative Republican with fantastic credentials. If he was a Democrat, he'd be hard not to vote for. FBI background. He was on the Select Committee on Intelligence. Mm-hmm. The House chaired it. And then you have the military background. His kid's in the military and a self-made success story as a businessman. I like, you know, El Sayed said, you have two yachts. Yeah. You know what? If I broke out and became a billionaire, I would say, yeah, no one gave it to me. I earned it.
0: Right.
17: So I have no problem with that. So he's got a bunch of things to look at. And yet he says, give me $200,000. I'd rather be in the Senate. So to me, that's what service was supposed to be. But that maybe I'm old fashioned. I am, to your original question, I am surprised El Sayed is doing so well. I think he is the worst candidate that have this much success in my lifetime.
0: And Republicans need to win that in order to keep control of the Senate, because they could lose Alaska. They could lose Ohio or Iowa and some of these other seats that go blue and lose control. They could.
17: Yes. And then they would have to counter with Michigan.
0: Yeah.
17: Excuse me. With Michigan and Minnesota.
0: Maybe New Hampshire.
17: And New Hampshire and hold Maine. That would be, they thought Maine was in the Democrats' camp. And the fact that they're a flat-footed tie right now with Susan Collins' history of polling poorly and winning big, I think that looks much better for them. John Sununu's had an interesting run in New Hampshire. Doesn't want to do any national press. Just wants to stay local. So, and he wants to, distance himself from Trump, but not too much. So it's a tough situation for him.
0: Well, we'll see what happens. We have three more weeks of that. Let's get to the new book, Uniting the States, Six Crucial Moments That Forged the American Miracle. Congratulations
17: Thank
0: on
17: you.
0: The book. It's your ninth book, your seventh one on American history.
17: Yeah.
0: You know, we've had a lot of focus on 250 this year with 1776, but your book doesn't do that. You're all over the place. You go from 1770 all the way to the 1840s.
17: And on purpose. You know why? Because I want people to understand the journey and the birth. And I wanted them to understand how special this place is and how unlikely our success was and how fortuitous it was and how things broke our way. So I said, the Boston Massacre. Why? Well, it helped lead to the revolution, sure. But what I liked about it is a young John Adams decides he's going to put his reputation on the line, even though he's a member of Sons of Liberty and Liberation, and says, every man deserves a trial and a presumption of innocence. And then he talked about how facts are stubborn things and reasonable doubt. And the soldiers who are acting like thugs in Boston were the ones that he defended. Because he said, just because they've done something wrong there, this doesn't mean they did something wrong in killing, shooting eight and killing five at what we now know as the murder on King Street. That's what he called. So I wanted to prove law and order mattered.
0: And I liked how in the book you were like, look, nobody knows exactly what happened. Because there are all kinds of accounts and no one, I mean, that's another book in its entirety. But you kind of go in, focus more on the Adams part because he acquits these people. I would have thought that that would be a big stain on him because those people, nobody liked the British.
17: Right.
0: But yet, I mean, he ends up being our second president.
17: Yes. And he said something, there's a reason for a revolution and it's not that. So still, he said, what kind of country are we if we don't have law and order and rules? Then we will have no liberty.
0: You get into George Washington and the creation of the army in 1775. You get into the Louisiana
17: Purchase.
0: And
17: his changing of tactics.
0: Yeah, and the way that he conducted the war. And
17: without firing a shot, doubling the size of the country.
0: Yeah, and some of the battles lost and won. But then you also get to the War of 1812, which wasn't just 1812. It took a while to do that. And that's something that a lot of people, we know the Star-Spangled Banner, but 1812, that war, we don't talk about a lot.
17: We don't at all. I got one day in school on it. I was fascinated because when I went to the White House, when George Bush was kind enough to tour me around, he said, you saw what those burn marks are? I said, no. He goes, you know, when the Washington was burning, I go, yeah, they left these burn marks in the archways. And I go, why do you think they did that, Mr. President? And he said, I think it's to remind us how fragile democracy is.
0: Yeah.
17: So anyone who says to themselves, wow, America's in a terrible spot, we'll never recover. I'll give you a bad spot. How about a epileptic president who is a brilliant mind but no leadership ability, standing on his horse by himself, watching the city of Washington burn to the ground, wondering if his army would reconvene and if his wife was still alive. So we got off the mat then to ultimately win the Battle of New Orleans and beat the number one fighting force in the world in under 2 hours, led by Andrew Jackson, a self-taught lieutenant general. So I just thought the way we bounce back from that and message to the world, we never be invaded again, that was part of the American story.
0: Your last piece is on John Quincy Adams, a fascinating individual in his own right, John Adams' son, our sixth president, but that's not what you write about.
17: Conscience of the country, he goes back to Congress. Can you imagine a president going back to Congress?
0: No.
17: His family was vehemently against slavery. They saw the evils of it. They also saw that in the South, they were using slaves, not being able to let them vote, but count them as people. So they were outnumbering the northern states and their population and the congressional proportions, and they hated slavery. They thought it was inhumane. And yet from when Washington died until when he went to Congress, it tripled in numbers. So he would harangue the South into getting rid of the slavery until they passed the gag rule to shut him up, but he wouldn't. You know who learned from him? This guy named Abraham Lincoln sat diagonally behind him. To his dying day, he was fighting to get rid of slavery. And lastly, the Amistad ship, and people might have seen the movie.
0: Yeah.
17: So as slaves rise up and take over a ship that was destined for the life of servitude, and they take the ship. They leave two captains alive. They told the captains to bring him back to Africa. He brought him to Montauk, Long Island. When they arrived, they said, "You're all under arrest." They needed a lawyer. They took 70-plus-year-old John Quincy Adams, who could barely see, and they say, "Can you lead this case?" And he fought for their freedom, and he got them free.
0: Just like his dad for the Boston Massacre 70 years earlier.
17: It gives me chills to read it, because it's their words, and it's the accounting. So I just thought people need to know how special this country is.
0: This book also has a Fox Nation special to it.
17: Yes.
0: That's out Tuesday as well.
17: Yep. Took us 8 months to shoot it. We went to the places.
0: Wow.
17: So we didn't go.
0: Where
17: no
0: do you
17: green
0: find
17: screen.
0: The time for any of all of this?
17: Saturday, Sunday. Yeah. And some great, I don't know if you met the Fox Nation people. They're unbelievably dedicated and detailed.
0: And you're going to go on tour as well?
17: Yeah, I'm going to be, this weekend, I'm going to be at Old Westbury at the Music Fair. It's always been a goal. I'm on the 16th. Talk about all the history books, bring history to life. And Red Bank, New Jersey on Friday. Joe Piscopo says he'll drop down and bless the event. So it'll be great. So hopefully everyone will see me. Go to BrianKilmeade.com so I can meet you in person. That's streamed on Fox Nation, too.
0: Brian Kilmeade's new book, Uniting the States, Six Crucial Moments That Forged the American Miracle. And, of course, Brian is on Fox and Friends. He has his radio show weekdays, and you can watch him Sunday nights with One Nation as well. Brian Kilmeade, thanks for being here.
17: Thanks so much.

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10: It's Tuesday, October 13th. This is the Fox News Rundown. President Trump continuing to crisscross the country this week in a campaign blitz he's hoping will rally support behind Republicans involved in key elections. He was in Ohio last night.
11: I'm asking everybody to pretend, just pretend that I'm on the ballot. Because in a way, I am on the ballot because they will try and destroy everything we've done.
10: The president asking Ohio Republicans to turn out for incumbent Senator John Husted, who's in a tight race with former Democrat Senator Sherrod Brown and Vivek Ramaswamy, who's running for governor. Democratic Congresswoman Ilhan Omar is under investigation by federal law enforcement. Here's Fox's David Spont.
12: Homeland Security investigations led the pre-dawn search of Omar's Washington, D.C. home, which indicates that immigration may be part of the equation. In this probe, agents removed multiple boxes, were told her Minnesota residence was not raided today.
10: The congresswoman says President Trump has been targeting her for political retribution for years. President Trump Monday denying he had anything to do with a criminal investigation launched by the Justice Department. I'm Sue Guzman on the Fox News Rundown.
9: This is the Fox News Rundown.

0: You never know. Trump announced Russia would immediately release 300,000 tons of diesel to ease a global fuel shortage, with more shipments to follow. In a Truth Social post, Trump said he made the right choice for the American people. A jersey worn by NBA legend Michael Jordan during the 1998 NBA Finals is changing hands at a record price. Tammy Trujillo has details.
1: Hunt Auctions says the red Chicago Bulls jersey worn by Jordan during Game 2 was purchased for $14 million by a Miami real estate investor. That's the highest known price ever paid for a piece of basketball memorabilia, and the third Jordan-worn jersey from the Last Dance Finals to reach more than $10 million. I'm Tammy Trujillo.
0: And one person is dead and at least four injured on the Goliath roller coaster at Six Flags over Georgia. The incident occurred Monday afternoon and the ride was evacuated shortly thereafter. The roller coaster reaches heights of 200 feet and speeds of 70 miles per hour. I'm Mark Mayfield.
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13: I'm Stuart Varley, and this is the Fox Business Report.
14: Stocks kicking off the new trading week mixed as oil prices climb on Middle East violence, which is renewing oil supply concerns. Tech was the worst performing S&P 500 sector while energy advanced. Markets are bracing this week for third quarter earnings and inflation data. Big bank earnings will start to come in today. Thomas Hayes at Great Hill Capital says investors want to know more than just how banks fared during the third quarter.
15: So we want to see guidance, okay? Expectations low into this quarter. Earnings going to be good, but what is guidance going to be for Q4?
14: The Dow up 196 points, the NASDAQ lower by 120, S&P 500 down 4. Earnings are on deck today from Albertsons, Citigroup, Domino's Pizza, Goldman Sachs, Johnson & Johnson, JP Morgan Chase, United Health Group, and Wells Fargo. That's your Fox Business Report. I'm Hillary Barsky, invested in you.

0: This is the Fox News Rundown.
1: Medicare for All has become a bit of a buzz phrase on the campaign trail this fall, with more Democratic candidates embracing universal health coverage. Maine Senate candidate Troy Jackson mentions it often.
2: I want Medicare for All because getting sick shouldn't bankrupt your family.
1: A KFF poll from last month found two-thirds of U.S. adults polled want universal health coverage. That's up from 53% in 2020. And when broken down by party, 84% of Democrats want it, 72% of independents do, and two-thirds of Republicans are opposed. While Republicans often bring up cost, some insist the money is there or can be taxed. Massachusetts Senator Elizabeth Warren said this while campaigning with Michigan Senate candidate Abdul El-Sayed.
3: The Americans really do want universal health care. They really do want to tax billionaires.
1: Fox's Martha McCallum recently pressured El-Sayed on how the math would work, especially when looking at how socialized medicine works in other countries. He said one shouldn't need to wait 2 months or even 2 weeks to see a specialist like a cardiologist, as people often do in other countries.
4: For the amount of money that we pay in healthcare, you would think that we would not have to wait at all. The average premium is putting people in a lot of harm's way. Then there's the deductible, $4,500 on average to get the healthcare that you already paid for every single month. In the richest, most powerful country in the world, the idea that we can't do better, to me, is kind of insane.
1: But many insist they've looked at the numbers and say the math simply isn't mathing.
5: Yeah, just not possible. I mean, it's a pipe dream.
1: Lou Bassanese is a Fox Business contributor.
5: I feel like the Democratic Socialists always point to, if you challenge them, where's the case where this works, this policy? And they'll say, well, we haven't had the perfect conditions yet. So El-Sayed pointing to, well, in the United States, where we have the most wealth, this should be easy to figure out. But the math doesn't math, unfortunately. I mean, you talk about wait times. That's just the business reality of, if you give health care to everyone that's paid for, there's just not enough doctors to facilitate that right now. But let's get to the cost side first, because I do believe what he's doing is a smart marketing angle of who wouldn't be for adequate health care for all people. Emotionally, that resonates with every man, woman, and child that can think for themselves. But economically, it's just not possible. I mean, and you're talking about the low end of estimates to provide this would cost north of $40 trillion. The high end is upwards of $200 trillion. That money is just not out there. I know he flippantly says, well, we'll just tax the billionaires. But let's suppose we forget taxing them, just confiscated all their wealth. If we took the Forbes 400 richest people, you could confiscate somewhere between $6 to $8 trillion from them. But again, that's gone. It's confiscated. It's not there. So then you have to move on to corporations. And if you take profits away from all corporations, you now can add another maybe $30 trillion to that. But then you're only talking about maybe covering 1 year of this. So that's where it all breaks down. But I think that's the point. It sounds good. It gets you in power and gets you elected. And then your message to the people transitions. We tried. It's just not feasible, but we're doing all that we can. And then Americans, unfortunately, like Obamacare, get left with a mess, a half implementation, you know, something that was supposed to lower costs that actually increased costs. And I think that's the danger of the rhetoric. It's not even a policy thing that he's talking about from a business standpoint. It's just rhetoric and promises that can't be kept economically.
1: So El-Sayed's making this case that we should somehow be able to figure this out. We're the richest country, right? On the other side, you have Senate candidate Troy Jackson in Maine saying essentially a more simple message that he's for Medicare for all because he doesn't think getting sick should bankrupt you. But in the 2024 Congressional Medicare Payment Advisory Commission, their assessment found hospitals lost 12 cents for every Medicare dollar they were reimbursed. And those losses, according to the Wall Street Journal, were only sustained by the existence of private,
5: yes,
1: privately based insurance, you know, our private insurance system. So I understand that the idea that we don't want anyone to go bankrupt over a healthcare decision or a healthcare catastrophe, but on some level, is the argument here that somebody's going to go bankrupt somewhere?
5: Yeah, I think that's a great deduction from all the variables there. And I think that's the unfortunate reality. Here's what we can all agree on. There's a problem with healthcare, right? If people can't get adequate coverage or can't survive a financial, you know, the cost of it in the event of a medical emergency, we know there's a problem there. To your point, you know, losing 12 cents on every dollar for Medicare coverage patients, shows that hospitals have been mismanaged, misadministered, and that starts from the top down to the bottom up. It's things as much as drug prices, as well as the standard of care that gets provided. And to your point, even more so, we don't turn people away at hospitals in the United States. Whether you can pay or not, whether you're insured or you're not insured, you get treatment. Now, it's not always the best treatment, but you're not going to get turned away. And because of that, the private insurance companies have to subsidize that. So the model is definitively broken. No one on either side of the aisle is going to argue with that. It's how do you fix the problem? And the solutions being proposed by one side just don't work. So it's like coming to the table with a proposal that you know is failed and is flawed and is never going to work and pretending otherwise. And that's honestly why I say, again, this is real messaging and marketing more than it is substantive solutions to the healthcare problem in the United States.
1: Well, and more than math, right? I mean, we let's talk about that for a second, because the proposal from somebody like Troy Jackson is, look, we need to reprioritize what we spend on. Right? No more war, no more funding ICE. I mean, you hear that from a lot of different Democrats, that we could do this if we could just reconfigure what we choose to spend our dollars on. But on top of that, we have a $40 trillion debt. Yes. So what does that hanging over us, that sort of debt hanging over us, do if we sort of were to try to take on a Medicare for all or universal healthcare type program?
5: Yeah, it makes it much more unaffordable. I mean, you said it. We're trying to say that, well, if we eliminate what we're spending on ICE and if we get out of foreign wars, even if you do that, I mean, just take your own budget. If I stopped drinking a double espresso every morning with oat milk and I got rid of this other expense over here at the gym membership, I still can't take on more expenses that aren't offset by that, right? So if I save $20 on the coffee every other day and I save $300 a month on the gym membership, but then I want to go take on $1,000 worth of additional expenses, it just doesn't work. And I think that's the disconnect between Main Street and K Street, is that politicians, and this goes on both sides of the aisle, keep spending in the deficit level thinking that there's an endless supply of capital. Whereas, you know, everyday Americans, men and women, sit at the kitchen table every month going, hey, there's more Audis than Innies. I don't have enough money coming in to fund this. I've got to put it on a credit card. And now I've maxed out my credit card. Look, if every American had an unlimited credit limit, we would figure it out. We would just keep spending into oblivion and meet all of our needs, wants, and desires. But we're faced with the harsh reality of how far a dollar goes or doesn't go. Washington hasn't met that yet. So I think that's the brick wall that we'll run into. You bring up the $40 trillion in national debt that is increasing another trillion or two. You know, both sides of the aisle are to blame for that. There's no one side that's done the majority of it. It's pretty equal. But the dangerous thing right now is, with interest rates rising, just paying that fee, the interest on that debt, becomes extremely cumbersome. It's like having a 0% interest rate credit card at home that for 12 months then goes to the regular market rate of 28%. So it's a very tenuous position that I think politics, if you look, the average voter, they have to go about their lives every day. They're not getting into the weeds on the costs and the realities of all these policies. A lot of times it's an emotional hook of what sounds like it would be great, whether or not it's economically even possible.
1: Emotional and visual hooks. I saw somebody write over the weekend that watching Mitch McConnell come back after being gone for months, being paid while he was recovering, just stung.
5: Yeah.
1: That the argument is that we want that same level of care for everyone. I wonder, because I see, I've talked about this for years. I know many of us have in this space. There are some proposals, and I wonder if from a business perspective you think something like this works. Because given the polling on this, it sounds like Americans do want something to change. And I see a lot of discussion about like a basic universal coverage plan, almost like HMO-type coverage for everyone. And then if you want to pay more on top of that to get like the PPO, you could. Or even the concierge style, you could pay even more. Do you foresee something like this happening at some point?
5: I think we have to come up with better solutions. My difficulty in this is the same with the tax code, right? It is so convoluted and complicated, just like the healthcare system. Where do you start? It's a bowl of spaghetti that you got to try and untangle. And I don't think it's easily done. When it comes to healthcare, you know, I would point to insurance markets, right? Other insurance markets. We look at disaster insurance, flood insurance, or hurricane insurance if you live in the Southeast. The state in Florida comes in and runs a state-run, government-run insurance carrier just because everyone's got to have it and premiums keep going up. So the free market is always the solution to provide competitive rates, but you have to have buy-in from every person and just moving part in that, right? So think about hospitals and emergency care and primary care physicians and specialists and the fact that the medical system still uses a fax machine for a lot of transmission of records. So there's so much there to modernize, to optimize that I don't think it could be done in a single bill passing through Congress. I don't think it could be done in a single presidency or any single term in Congress. So it's something you have to tackle with reality, right? And let's stop pretending that we can just offer medical care for all and fund it from the government and start getting to real solutions. And I think the president has started doing that work with drug pricing reform, but then you're also seeing it in the private market with individuals like Mark Cuban. Now, not saying I align with him politically, but I can on this issue where he's looking to drive down prescription drug prices because he knows there's a more efficient model.
1: But with the insurance argument, when you talked about hurricane coverage or like flood coverage and all of that, we also saw in California and Florida, if you have too many disasters, they pull out.
5: Yes.
1: They say, we're not offering you insurance anymore. So it seems like that's a fine line to walk. I mean, yes, I understand you're touting that model, highlighting that model. But there's a danger on the other side, is even if you have buy-in from people, if too many people use it or get sick or there have to be a certain number of payouts, that also affects the math game.
5: It does, and that gets to another in the weeds, other side of the world called reinsurance, which I started my career. But just essentially think of insurance carriers buying their own insurance just in case there's a lot of natural disasters. And if they use up that insurance policy, guess what? Their customers are out. And that's what you've seen with the natural disasters and the fires in California and the hurricanes is that the insurance carriers' insurance rent limits ran out. So therefore, they have to stop providing business. And this is a boom and bust cycle that happens in insurance every, call it 5 to 7 years. Which just makes it harder to anticipate the changes. Because, I mean, as much as we'd like to think, I think some politicians would love to think they can control the weather. They can't. You can't control life outcomes when it comes to health either. So there's an unpredictability in the expense that you have to have enough of a buffer for. And any of the proposals that are coming out, I just don't see that in there. It's not anything that would be reasonable that, you know, this should be a bipartisan effort, genuinely, to reform the healthcare system in a meaningful way from the bottom up. God knows we have the technology to make it more efficient, but you have to have the political compromise and agreement to even get to a point where you can implement those things.
1: Lou Bassanese, thank you so much for your time.
5: Great. Thanks for having me.

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1: What's happening, fellow sports fans? It's Andy West. Let's look back on this day in sports history, October 13th. We'll start off today back in 1903 in the first World Series. It was the eighth game of a best of nine. The Boston Americans beat the Pittsburgh Pirates 3-0 for the title. The Americans, also known as the Pilgrims and later as the Red Sox, raised their championship flag over the Huffington Avenue grounds. They played there until 1912, and then they moved to Fenway Park. Today in 1960, Bill Mazeroski opens the bottom of the ninth inning with a home run off Ralph Terry of the Yankees to give the Pittsburgh Pirates a 10-9 win and their third World Series victory. And today in 2001, in a do-or-die playoff game with the Oakland A's, Yankees shortstop Derek Jeter saves his team's season by throwing out Jeremy Giambi at home plate after the throw from right field missed the cutoff man. The play, referred to as the flip, is considered one of the greatest defensive efforts in Major League Baseball history and allowed his Yankees to advance to the next round and then eventually to the World Series.
2: Derek Jeter with one of the most unbelievable plays you will ever see by a shortstop.
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3: Fox News, I'm Sue Guzman. Democratic Congresswoman Ilhan Omar under investigation by federal law enforcement. Fox's David Sponge reports.
4: Homeland Security investigations led the pre-dawn search of Omar's Washington, D.C. home, which indicates that immigration may be part of the equation in this probe. Agents removed multiple boxes, were told her Minnesota residence was not raided today.
3: Omar says President Trump has been targeting her for political retribution for years. Fighting between Russia and Ukraine continuing after President Trump claimed that he had brokered an energy ceasefire.
5: Russia again struck Ukraine's energy infrastructure. President Zelensky told Fox there is no indication Putin is willing to stop. The Pentagon is reportedly threatening to cut off intelligence sharing and block weapon sales to pressure Zelensky.
3: Fox's Jennifer Griffin. 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

0: is the Fox News Rundown. Now a look at sports.
1: The two-time defending World Series champions are just two losses away from going home. The Milwaukee Brewers beat the LA Dodgers 7-4 in Game 2 of the National League Championship Series and now have a 2-0 lead in the best-of-seven series. Meanwhile, it was Game 1 of the American League Championship Series between the Tampa Bay Rays and Cleveland Guardians. Cleveland's Nathaniel Lowe broke a tie in the top of the eighth with a two-run single as the Guardians take it 7-3. Elsewhere, Monday Night Football was a wild one. Six lead changes between the Buffalo Bills and LA Rams, with Buffalo winning it on a Tyler Bass field goal in overtime. That's sports in the Fox News Rundown. Greg Thompson, Fox News.
2: Now an update from OutKick's Dan Dockich.
3: Arch Manning, I said it when you were in high school, and I don't apologize for it. I said if your name was Dockich, you'd be the quarterback at Bowling Green State University, which isn't a bad thing to be. You'd have been on a full ride, but I saw it in high school. I saw the ball come out of your arm. I saw all of it, and I said, he ain't that good. And unless he gets good enough, or unless their running game gets good enough, or whatever, they're going to be good enough to get in the playoffs, but not good enough to do any damage with whatever money they're paying Arch Manning. And in fact, I'm not smart enough to understand all of the nuances of the draft, but Arch Manning would be well served to maybe stay another year. I'm just saying. And this isn't hate on the Mannings. This isn't hate on any of that. This not. Now, the Manning name is going to take him pretty far. The Manning name is going to get him. But when you watch him, I don't care. He'll have a good game next week. Maybe yes, maybe no. But when Arch Manning plays football, you don't go, holy cow, that guy can really play. I'm just saying. For OutKicks, don't at me. I'm Dan Dockich, and this is Fox News Rundown.

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4: Today's mortgage rates, somebody inevitably says, you think 7.5% is bad? They paid 14% in the 1980s. They're right about the interest rate, but they're missing the bigger problem. Today's home buyer isn't just fighting a 7% mortgage. They're fighting high rates on a home price that has grown much faster than the amount sitting in their checking account. In 1984, the median new home cost about $79,900, while the median household earned roughly $22,400. That meant a typical new home cost about 3.6 times annual household income. Yes, mortgage rates were brutal at nearly 14%, but the underlying price of the house relative to income was dramatically lower. By 1990, the ratio had climbed to about 4.1 times income, with the median new home costing $122,900. In 2000, it remained about 4 times income, even with mortgage rates still above 8%. By 2010, the median new home cost roughly 4.5 times median household income. And by 2020, it was approaching 5 times income, or $330,900 for the house versus roughly $68,000 in household income. When someone says, we had 14% mortgages in the 1980s and we still bought houses, they're leaving out half the story. Homes were much cheaper relative to what families earned. The median existing home price was $429,100 in August of 2026. The latest median household income figure is $87,460 for 2025. That's about 4.9 times household income. Meanwhile, the average 30-year mortgage rate hit 7.28% on October 1st. So yes, your parents may have had a 14% mortgage, but they didn't have a $429,000 house attached to it. Then there's the down payment. A 20% down payment on that $79,900 home in 1984 was about $16,000. Today, a 20% down payment on a $429,100 home is nearly $86,000. That's almost an entire year's median household income before closing costs, moving expenses, furniture, or the first trip that you take to Home Depot. In 1984, the 20% down payment represented about 71% of median household income. Today, it's roughly 98%. That's a gigantic pile of cash for first-time buyers to accumulate while simultaneously paying rent, student loans, car payments, insurance, and yes, everyday living expenses. Yes, mortgage rates were way worse in the 1980s, but affordability isn't about one number. It's about the price of the house, the income buying it, the cash needed up front, and the interest charged on everything you couldn't afford to pay in cash. And for right now, all four of these are making the American dream of home ownership a very expensive dream. Just ask my kids.
5: This is Ted Jenkin, host of the Red, White, and Green Show.
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14: It's 5 o'clock. I'm Wendy Wild. Here's what's trending. Minnesota Congresswoman Ilhan Omar is accusing the Trump administration of targeting political opponents after federal agents reportedly searched her Washington, D.C. home.
15: The scope of the investigation still unclear. What we do know is that Homeland Security Investigations agent led the pre-dawn raid of Omar's Washington, D.C. home, where agents removed multiple boxes. Omar responding on social media saying, "For 10 years, Trump has targeted me with baseless lies and smear campaigns. This is just the latest escalation in his campaign of political intimidation. I will not be silenced."
14: Marianne Rafferty reporting the raid reportedly tied to an investigation into her immigration paperwork. A federal judge signed that search warrant. Iowa's candidates for governor are debating how to improve water quality problems. Both of the candidates say they want to use a state program approved by voters in 2010 called the I Will program. It requires a state tax increase approved by the legislature. Democratic candidate Rob Sand.
16: It's a water quality initiative, and at the same time, it's also to help expand public lands. And if we would do a huge wetlands expansion, there's nothing that filters water better. And it gives Iowans a lot of opportunities to be outdoors. We're 49th for public land.
14: And Republican candidate Zach Lane.
17: I bet if you put that on the ballot today, it'd probably pass by 75% of the vote, because people are really ready to have this major issue addressed in the state.
14: That's Zach Lane. Iowa's rising cancer rates are linked in part to concerns about poor water quality in Iowa. One person has died and at least four others are hurt on the Goliath roller coaster ride at Six Flags over Georgia. A man reportedly fell out of his car from near the top of the coaster and was killed, although police are not confirming all details being reported. The roller coaster has

0: hills up to 200 feet high and speeds of 70 miles an hour and was stopped with a set of cars at the top of the ride. We have a patch of showers just to the southwest of the Des Moines area and south along the I-35 corridor. We have a look at the weather forecast coming up in just a moment. Now 5:02 from the Hertz Farm Real Estate Services Farm Desk. Dwayne Murley.
1: Thank you, Wendy. And we are being brought to you this morning by Hertz Real Estate Services, farmland auction brokerage and evaluations. And looking at the grain trade, we are showing corn down about 2 cents right now in the December and March contracts, May and July down 1 3/4, November soybeans down 5 1/4, January, March, and May all down a nickel. I'll have a complete look at the markets coming up here shortly. 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
0: It's 5:03. We've got a look at the weather forecast and the Morning Farm Show with Dwayne coming up next.
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0: Gulf Coast is finally getting a break from tropical storms with no active tropical cyclones in the Gulf or the Atlantic. Florida and the central Gulf Coast remain warm with scattered showers a possibility. Across Texas and the southern plains, thunderstorms could bring locally heavy rain and gusty winds, especially in the Texas Panhandle. The Midwest sees a mix of clouds and sunshine with cooler fall air across the Great Lakes. The Northeast, meanwhile, stays seasonably cool with temperatures in the 50s and 60s. Temperatures have dropped as well in California with possible showers in some of the inland areas. Los Angeles will reach the 70s while San Francisco stays mainly in the 60s. And the Pacific Northwest remains unsettled with clouds and scattered showers and highs in the 50s and 60s. The Southwest is turning cooler and unsettled with Phoenix topping out in the low 80s with showers or a thunderstorm possible. Las Vegas is much cooler with a chance of showers and temperatures only in the mid 60s. Hawaii, meanwhile, remains warm with trade wind showers and temperatures in the mid 80s. That's your national forecast. I'm Tammy Trujillo.
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0: We have rain and even some thunder and lightning moving into the Des Moines metro area, especially just to the, west, slightly northwest, and especially to the south of Des Moines. Right now, 56 degrees, 61 at Cedar Rapids, and 70 Quad Cities. I'm Wendy Wilder. Next update at 5:30. Breaking news, severe weather and traffic as it happens on your source for Iowa news.
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1: Good morning. It is 8 minutes after 5 o'clock. Welcome to the Morning Farm Show, where we speak farm. We love speaking farm, no doubt about that. And we are 1/2 hour away from the Iowa's Morning News with Jeff Angelo and, of course, Matt Kittle in for Jeff here today. And we'll check in with Matt coming up here in about 1/2 hour from right now, right at 5:38 this morning. Well, we are showing the grain complex mostly lower here this morning. We'll take a look at the markets here. We're also going to take a look at the latest Iowa crop progress and condition report. That'll be coming up here in just a little bit as well. And I had a chance to visit with Tom Vilsack yesterday, and of course he is the CEO of the World Food Prize and past governor of the state of Iowa and past USDA Secretary of Agriculture, and had a nice visit. They've got an event coming up next Tuesday, a week from today. The World Food Prize is gearing up for a Guinness World Record attempt for the most hunger relief meals packed in 1 hour. And we'll talk to Tom Vilsack more about that coming up here in just a little bit. Right now, let's go ahead and take a look at how the markets are trading this morning. And again, we are showing the grain complex mostly lower here right now. December corn down 1 3/4 at 481 1/4. March down 2 cents at 495 1/4. May down 1 1/2 at 503. And July down 1 1/2 at 508 1/2. November soybeans down 6 cents at 1281 3/4. January down 6 at 1298 3/4. March down 6 at 1308 1/2, and May down 5 1/2 cents at 1318. Soybean meal is down 6.20 a ton at 362.50. Oil is up just over 0.25 a pound at 69.01. Chicago wheat down 3 3/4 at 668 1/2, and December oats down 3 cents at 407 1/4. Livestock closed mixed on Monday. The live cattle market itself was actually mixed, and feeder cattle, they were lower, and the hog complex, it ended up closing higher. And looking at the live cattle complex, again, mixed trade as the closing bell rolled in a little after 1 o'clock. Now, traders continue to believe in the market's strong underlying fundamentals, and they remain hopeful that, again, this week the Fed cash cattle market may be able to remain steady, if not a tick higher. Now, October live cattle, 22 cents lower at 224.75. December closed 45 cents lower at 226.60. And the February, a dime higher at 229.50. 7. We've not seen any cash cattle trade develop yet, and that's pretty typical for a Monday trade yesterday. New show list for the week. They are lighter numbers in Texas and Kansas, but steady in Iowa and Nebraska. Monday's harvest estimated at 106,000 head, 4,000 more than a week ago and 3,000 more than a year ago. Now, last week, northern dress cattle traded mostly at 345, and that is going to be steady with the prior week's weighted average. And then last week, southern live cattle mostly at 222, and that's steady to $2 higher compared to the prior week. Some live trade even marked as high as 226. Yep, last week's negotiated cash cattle trade totaling 67,701 head. Now, of that, 79,000, which would be, let's see here, 53,354 head confirmed to the market's nearby delivery option, while the remaining 21% were committed for deferred delivery. Now, box B prices, they were actually mixed on the day. We saw choice higher and select a touch lower here. Choice up 221, 375.56. Select down 17 cents at 354.13. That's going to be on 80 total loads, 46 and a half choice, 11 select, about 7 trim, and 5 and 3 quarters loads of ground beef. Now, today's cattle call, it is said to be steady, just really given the fact that packers seem to be short-bought and originally, more short-bought, I should say, than originally assumed. There is a chance that prices could hold steady again. So a lot of that indicated by 79% committed for nearby delivery. The feeder cattle market, it ended up the day pretty much lower. October down 37 cents at 343.47. November 85 cents lower at 341.10. And January feeder cattle 60 cents lower at 335.75. The CME feeder cattle index for the 10th of October up $1.55 at 338.62. Now the lean hog complex rounded out the day fully higher, and with the uptick in pork demand, traders may elect to continue to support the contracts here a little bit later on in the week. In fact, we've seen pretty good interest so far, really, when you look at the overall cash hog market. October, lean hogs 55 cents higher, 75.60. December up at 55 cents at 68.37, and February up $1.05 at 70.30. Pork cutouts totaled 271 loads, 251 of cuts, and 20 trim. Then pork cutout values up 247 at 82.97. Hog prices end of the day 324 lower on the daily direct afternoon hog report. We had an average price of 71.02, and that is on 687 head. And Monday's harvest estimated at 489,000 head, 5,000 more than a week ago and 11,000 more than a year ago. The CME lean hog index for the 8th of October down 80 cents at 77.61, and today's hog call, it is said to be higher, but there being a tick more interest in pork demand early in the week, there's a chance that packers could be more aggressive on in the cash hog market today, and we'll kind of see how that pans out. It is 5:14. And again, the World Food Prize, they are looking to set a Guinness Book World Record a week from today, next Tuesday. And this will be during the World Food Prize event that will kick off on Monday. And I had a chance to visit with Tom Vilsack, and Tom is the CEO of the World Food Prize Foundation and also past governor of the state of Iowa and past USDA Secretary of Agriculture. We had a nice visit Monday on the Big Show. We have got Tom Vilsack on the phone, and Mr. Vilsack is the CEO of the World Food Prize Foundation, also the 40th governor of the state of Iowa, and 30th and 32nd United States Secretary of Agriculture. And today, Mr. Vilsack, welcome to the Big Show here this afternoon.
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1: Well, I tell you what, we always appreciate your time, and you have a big event coming up next Tuesday. You're going to try and set a Guinness World Record for the attempt of packaging food meals for relief around the world. But first off, I want to kind of kick off with talking about what you've got going on that starts a week from today. You've got a big three-day event going on, and the food packaging event, that's actually going to be a part of the World Food Prize Norman E. Borlaug International Dialogue. And kind of talk about, if you would, what's going to kick off a week from today.
13: Well, this is a really great opportunity for the state of Iowa and for central Iowa to showcase itself as sort of the capital of food and agriculture for the third week in October. We're going to welcome somewhere between 1,300 and 1,500 folks to Des Moines to visit for the next 2.5 to 3 days about the issue of food insecurity around the world and the opportunity for agriculture and innovation to basically respond to that challenge. Food insecurity is something that we need to be concerned about globally. We're looking at 1 out of every 4 people in the world today is food insecure. We obviously have work to do. Here in Iowa, 1 out of 8 Iowans face food insecurity, 402,000, according to Feeding America. And 1 out of 6 of our children here in the state of Iowa face food insecurity, about 129,000 youngsters. So we've got work to do in order to raise the awareness about food insecurity and to do something about it, Dwayne. That's the key here. And one thing we can do is we can pack meals for families in need. Working with Meals for the Heartland, we're looking at setting a world record for the most number of meals for hunger relief packed in 1 hour. Now, to set the record, we need to pack 531,064 meals. That's going to take about 1,300 folks working very, very hard for 1 hour in the EMC Expo Center, part of the Iowa Events Center, on Tuesday, starting at 5:30 in the afternoon. We're going to assemble those folks, and we're going to start packing those meals. And within 1 hour, we're going to make sure that the folks who are with us from Guinness can certify Iowa and the Borlaug Dialogue and the volunteers as having set the world record for the most number of meals packed. And we don't want to just set it. We want to shatter it. Our goal is 600,000 meals, half of which will stay in the state of Iowa. The other half will be used around the world to help needy families.
1: Wow, what a great event. 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
13: Well, that's a great question. And essentially, you can do one of two things. You can either register for the Borlaug Dialogue. Iowans have a special rate for the three-day event of $325. That's about one-third the cost of folks coming in from outside of Iowa. Or they can simply go online at worldfoodprize.org. worldfoodprize.org, scroll down and press the Explore button under the Borlaug Dialogue, and then you can click Be Part of the Record-Breaking Effort and sign up and register to be a volunteer. We'd love to have you.
1: Wow, what a great event. And, of course, Norman Borlaug inspired a lot of people, and his name being attached to an event like this is just incredible. In fact, my daughter, our daughter, was very much inspired by Norman Borlaug with his past history and so forth. So I know a lot of Iowans really get involved with this and really take to heart all the things that you guys do at the foundation.
13: Well, we're going to have a really, I think, very substantive conversation for 2.5 days. Malala is coming, who is a world-renowned humanitarian. She, of course, won the Nobel Peace Prize, as did Norman Borlaug. We're going to have panels on sustainable agriculture. We're going to showcase new innovations that may transform agriculture. It's an opportunity for a very broad discussion, both domestically and internationally. We're going to have a lot of visitors from foreign countries around the world, and particularly from Africa, where they face some very serious food security challenges. 56% of the population of Africa is food insecure. So, if you're concerned about conflict, if you're concerned about healthcare costs, food insecurity is at the core of all of those issues. And so that's why it's important to for Iowans to understand that we're very blessed. We are the home of the World Food Prize. It only happens once a year. It only is awarded once. There is no Nobel Prize for Food and Agriculture. We're it. And Iowans should be very proud of the fact that we invite the world to see what food and agriculture is all about in our state.
1: Yeah, absolutely. I've seen that firsthand. Our daughter was in Africa, served in the Peace Corps in Uganda for 4 years. So we definitely saw that firsthand. So, hey, how about that website one more time before I let you go?
13: WorldFoodPrize.org, WorldFoodPrize.org. Scroll down and press the Explore button under Borlaug Dialogue, and then just be part of the record-breaking effort. We'd love to have you.
1: Awesome. Again, Tom Vilsack, CEO of the World Food Prize Foundation, 40th Governor of the State of Iowa, and the 30th and 32nd United States Secretary of Agriculture. And Tom, as always, we appreciate your time here today on The Big Show.
13: Thanks, Dwayne. Appreciate it.
1: Yeah, that is going to be a big event. That'll take place a week from today. So you can find out more at the World Food Prize website. Well, let me tell you about our friends at QC Kinetics. 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
1: Good morning. It is 5:28. Welcome back to the Morning Farm Show, where we speak farm and the latest Iowa crop progress and condition report came out yesterday, and it does say that 85% of the corn crop is mature. Now, that is up 13% compared to a week ago, and for some reason, we did not have the year-ago comparisons in any category, but up 13% compared to a week ago and down 3% compared to the five-year average. Nationally, 83% of the corn crop is mature. 7% of the Iowa corn crop has been harvested. That's up 2% compared to a week ago and down 13% compared to the five-year average. Nationally, 23% of the corn crop has been harvested. Now, soybeans dropping leaves came in at 81% as of Sunday night here in Iowa. That's up 19% compared to a week ago and down 9% compared to the five-year average. Nationally, 85% of the soybeans are dropping leaves. 5% of the Iowa soybean crop has been harvested. That's up 2% compared to a week ago and down 33% compared to the five-year average. Nationally, 25% of the soybean crop has been harvested. And again, for some reason, we did not get year-ago comparisons in any category. Pasture condition, 2% very poor, 5% poor, 24% fair, 58% good, and 11% excellent. And topsoil moisture level, 0% very short and 1% short. We'll have more on that coming up. Right now, let's check back in with Wendy in the newsroom.
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0: It's 5:30 and a little bit of rain moving through the Des Moines metro area right now. A little bit of lightning with it, but nothing too heavy. Temperatures widely varying across the state. 56 in Des Moines, but 61 in Cedar Rapids and 70 degrees this hour at the Quad Cities. Here's what's trending. President Trump is repeating his promise that he will pay Americans, all American adults, $5,000 each if Republicans retain control of Congress in the midterm election November 3rd. He's calling it the Trump dividend. The president says it was his idea to award the $1,776, 1776, warrior dividends to all American service members.
25: $175. I said, you know, General, if we can find $1 more, it'll be 1776, you fool. Why did you think of this?
0: Trump campaigning in Youngstown, Ohio. The Committee for Responsible Federal Budget estimates that $5,000 Trump dividend would cost $1.2 trillion. Treasury Secretary Scott Bessent says it could be paid without adding to the national debt. A man has died after reportedly falling out of his seat near the top of a roller coaster in Georgia, John Saucier reports.
26: Video appears to show people being evacuated from the halted ride as set of the ride's cars sit on top of it. An investigation is underway into what happened on Goliath, one of the largest coasters at this particular park. Another Six Flags location, Magic Mountain in Valencia, California, is facing multiple lawsuits after riders allegedly suffered traumatic brain injuries from the X2 roller coaster.
0: Several other riders reportedly injured in that Goliath accident yesterday in Georgia. 28 Iowans died as the result of domestic violence last year.
27: There were at least 28 homicides that we were able to identify, and of those 28, 24 people
5: were killed in their home. This just continues to make it really clear home is not always the safest place for someone. And in domestic violence cases, it can be the deadliest place.
0: Ruxandra Marcoux with Violence Free Iowa. She says the organization's new report shows 23 Iowa children were left without their parents last year as a result of domestic violence homicides. The Powerball jackpot continuing to grow. There was no grand prize winner last night. Wednesday's drawing will be worth at least $562 million. 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
0: 5:33, we've got a look at the weather forecast and Iowa's Morning News with Jeff Angelo. Matt Kittle in this morning, coming up next.
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3: Actor Selma Blair is free on bond for an arrest following a mid-air incident on a Delta Airlines flight.
6: TMZ says the 54-year-old had a meltdown Sunday night while flying from L.A. to New York City, punching a flight attendant and then biting another when they stopped her from opening the plane's door mid-flight. The actress was arrested after Delta Flight 938 landed at JFK International Airport and taken to a hospital, reportedly kicking a police officer in the head and attacking a nurse in the ambulance. A rep for Blair says she'd suffered a medical emergency. The actress is known to have multiple sclerosis, a neurological and autoimmune condition that can impact communication between the brain and the body. I'm Sarah Lee Kessler.
3: Fitch will ring in the new year in New York City.

0: The band will perform four shows at Madison Square Garden between December the 30th and January 2nd. The last show will be Phish's 100th show at the venue, making them only the second act to hit triple digits at MSG. Only Billy Joel, with 150 shows, has played there more often. Tickets for Phish's shows at Madison Square Garden go on sale this Friday. I'm Mark Mayfield.
1: And live from New York, it's Drewski. 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That's entertainment. I'm Daria Albinger.
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4: We've got some scattered light rain in the Des Moines metro area, mostly just to the north and the east and the southeast of Des Moines. Again, widely scattered. 56 degrees, 61 at Cedar Rapids and 70 at the Quad Cities. I'm Wendy Wild. Our next update at 6. Breaking news, severe weather and traffic as it happens on your source for Iowa news.
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6: Good Tuesday morning, Iowa. Let's talk. Matt Kittle, your radio talk show host, fill in daddy, filling in a couple of more days this week on Iowa's Morning News with Jeff Angelo. Jeff, wrapping up his fantastic trip to Italy, he'll be back on Thursday morning with you to rock and roll once again. And I know he's going to have lots of great stories for you as he gets back behind the microphone. Until then, it's yours truly, our excellent producer, Jamie Grout, keeping us on the straight and narrow. And by God, he's doing the Lord's work over there.
7: Well, thank you very much. I appreciate that.
6: Absolutely. Wendy Wild in our award-winning newsroom, keeping you up to date. We've got some shower activity around central Iowa, the Des Moines area. Woke up to some a few thunder boomers, not anything in the way of severe weather, but some rain for sure.
7: Yeah, and south of Interstate 80, too. Mm-hmm. Also, you can see it on the radar, so
6: Yeah, absolutely. Cedar Rapids getting some cloudy skies now. You might have some rain to deal with. Davenport, clear. So it's a tale of multiple weather systems in Iowa right now. We're heading toward a cool down later in the week. No more record highs, that's for sure. And we start actually the cool down today. It'll still be just gorgeous, though. Sunshine, ultimately. And temperatures in the low to mid 70s. That's the kind of weather I can deal with. We got a very, very busy show. Lots of stuff, lots of great guests for you, but also your chance to win the meats.
7: The meats.
6: We got the meats. We won't bother our fellow listeners right now, but we will later, because coming up right after the 7 o'clock news, we're going to give another person a chance to be registered to win. Oh, this is something. People love it. But you know what? You got to sign up, though. Get here, because you can't win if you don't play. But right after the 7 o'clock news, we're going to call out another name in the Hy-Vee Iowa State Fair Grand Champion Livestock Meat Locker Sweepstakes 2026 edition. That individual will have 10 minutes and 40 seconds and no more to call us at 515-284-1040. And you know who's a stickler on that that timepiece over there?
7: Is it moi?
6: It is you, exactly.
7: Oh, I'm the stickler.
6: You are the stickler, which is a, you played that character in Batman, didn't you?
7: I did. I was the stickler.
6: You were. I love your wicked laugh.
7: Thank you.
6: Yes, and he did that in form-fitting tights.
7: Yes.
6: And a cape. He had a cape, too. He wasn't a cape crusader.
7: They're riding up on me a little this morning.
6: As they always do, my friend. As they always do. Got a chance for you to win $1,000, of course, in our Fall Fortune Cash Contest. Remember to listen in the 8 o'clock hour for the keyword. We will have that for you. And we are now exactly, let's synchronize our watches, 3 weeks until Election Day.
7: 3 weeks. Wow. Yeah,
6: 3 weeks and one day until no more ads.
7: Oh.
6: No more political ads. No more door-to-door knocking. God, we get knockers all the time. I didn't phrase that
7: Excuse me?
6: I didn't phrase that right. At the club, we do. At the house, we get people ringing the doorbell and knocking on the door. Good Lord, this we're off. Hey, can we start the show over again? Have you gotten a lot of people at your door, political people handing out stuff, wanting to talk to you about a candidate?
7: Yeah, I'm sorry. We just ignore them. We act like we're not home.
6: We do, too.
7: Yeah. Sorry.
6: My wife, who she usually likes to keep the garage door open. We both work at the home office.
7: Uh-huh.
6: But over the last, I would say, 6 weeks, we keep the garage door closed. The dogs go crazy every time there's somebody at the door. It's a barking bonanza.
7: Uh-huh.
6: But we always... It's kind of like when certain relatives pull up. Okay, hide. Turn the lights off.
7: You know, you and I are kindred spirits because me and my significant other both work from home, too. I do my podcast at home. Sure I do all my editing at home. And she works from home, too. Mm-hmm. And when people knock at the door, most of the time, unless it's like, you know, Pizza Hut delivery or DoorDash or something like
6: something
7: that.
6: You've ordered.
7: Right. We just ignore them and just let them go away. And we have... doorbell cameras.
6: Oh, you got the Ring stuff?
7: Yes, and we can see who's at our door, and we know, and I'm sorry, we just ignore them, especially if they're political people. We just, enough is enough.
6: I don't blame you, and there's a lot of solicitation anyway, back to the knocker situation. No, not that kind of solicitation. We have, particularly in the summer, there's always some crew that's, we're in the neighborhood.
7: Yeah.
6: We're doing roofs anyway. We're cleaning gutters or we're getting rid of pests and all of that sort of thing. So we have been inundated with that sort of thing, too. So I guess we could put up a sign that says no solicitors, but we're lazy people, and we haven't done
7: that. Well, probably wouldn't do any good anyway.
6: Yeah, probably wouldn't. Oh, yes. Let us get this whole celebration started. Coming up in just a moment. Oh, we have your lottery ticket numbers, a big Powerball. Spoiler alert, nobody won, so this thing is climbing as we speak for a Wednesday drawing. We'll talk about that straight ahead. Scary stuff. At an amusement park.
7: Yes, I heard about that.
6: Georgia, Wendy's got that story. Oh, my goodness. Speaking of Wendy, she'll be back with us at the top of the hour with a full newscast. But now, let's make sure we find out what is happening in the world of agribusiness. We head down to the farm. First take with Dwayne Murley at the Hertz Farm Management and Real Estate Services Farm Desk. Hello, sir.
5: Hey, hello, Matt, and thank you very much. We are being brought to you this morning by our friends at Calcium Products. In fact, we're going to hear from Andrew Hoiberg coming up here in just a little bit. The grain markets are lower. December corn's down 1 3/4 at 481 1/4. March down 1 3/4 at 495 1/2. May corn down 1.5 cents at 503. And July is down a penny at 509. Soybeans lower. November down 5.5, 1282 1/4. January down 5 3/4 at 1299. March down 5 1/4, 1309 1/4. May's down a nickel at 1318 1/2. 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
30: Happy Tuesday. Our cool down gets started today. Only a high of 74 with a north wind. Overnight, we are down to 55 degrees, and we will continue to see these isolated spots of rainfall. That's your News Radio 1040 WHO forecast. I'm meteorologist Chase Bullman.
6: That sounds like an 80s groove right there, doesn't it?
7: Yeah, nice and mellow.
6: Nice and mellow. I think I know this song.
7: Yeah?
6: It's an 80s song. Oh, I know what it is. Maybe even a 70s song. It's an Earth, Wind, and Fire song. Oh. After the Love is Gone.
7: Oh, okay.
6: Sounds like it anyway. Maybe I'm batty. Yeah, I think that's probably the explanation. Good morning to you, Matt Kittle, your old radio amigo. Emphasis on old, as you just heard in my my moment there. my little affliction there. Filling in for Jeff Angelo on Iowa's Morning News with Jeff Angelo. Jamie's over there, and of course, Wendy is over there, and Wendy has your news. Hi, Wendy. Coming up at top of the hour, and lots to discuss, lots to talk about. Some great guests this morning as well. Coming up at 6:30, this is obviously an issue of great concern. It's an issue of great controversy. But it's about governments, local governments in particular, who have said, okay, so Hospitals have stopped doing what they like to call gender reaffirming care, aka sex changes on children. But we have entities, we have cities like New York City. New York City? Yes, New York City.
7: New York City!
6: Exactly. Pick up the pace, my friend, as the commercial goes. Yeah, New York City has now posted nearly $9 million procurement notice to fund puberty blockers and hormone therapy for minors. Two of the city's biggest hospitals, NYU Langone and Mount Sinai, have reportedly agreed with the Trump administration to stop providing those kind of procedures to minors. The Alliance for Defending Freedom is leading a Colorado lawsuit on this topic. Hal Frampton, senior counsel and director of the Center for Conscience Initiatives at Alliance Defending Freedom, will join us just past the 6:30 news this morning. Also coming up, a lady you got to meet and talk to the other day at your big quilt shindig.
7: Oh, Mary Knight Miller Meeks.
6: Absolutely.
7: Mm-hmm. Sure.
6: First District Congresswoman will be joining us. She has been, obviously, as all of the candidates have been, busy on the campaign trail. But she was touring portions of Iowa yesterday, talking about manufacturing. And on the manufacturing tour, Wendy had that story. I believe Marinette Miller Meeks was in the Quad Cities. The Chamber of Commerce officials joined her. And I believe the Chamber of Commerce has also simultaneously endorsed Marinette Miller Meeks for her run for a fourth term. We will talk to the Congresswoman coming up in the 7 o'clock hour. And unfortunately, we didn't get to him yesterday, but we will today. We won't make Sean Fleetwood be like our Lindsey Buckingham. There's one of the few funny things on SNL, the more recent vintage of SNL, is this thing that they do. I can't even really explain it, so I'm not going to bother. But it's like a talk show, but the guy ends up singing and dancing most of the show. Uh-huh. And so he takes up valuable time as opposed to getting to... he gets to two of the three guests, but every time the running bit is he never gets to Lindsey Buckingham. And so Lindsey Buckingham is invited back on the show the next time. And once again, when they come back, Lindsey Buckingham never gets to talk on the show. So that is not going to be the case.
7: And you didn't get to this guy yesterday.
6: I did not. Uh-huh. We were having a whole lot of fun.
7: We were.
6: We were doing other stuff. And then we had some breaking news at that point.
7: We did.
6: That we had to get to. But we will get to Sean Fleetwood. Excellent court reporter. He covers all things Supreme Court, among other things, at The Federalist.
7: It's funny you should mention Lindsey Buckingham, and his name would be Fleetwood.
6: Yes. Fleetwood, ties together.
7: Fleetwood Mac.
6: Exactly.
7: Yeah.
6: Now, what if I said Bob Welch? Would that mean anything to you?
7: Well, Bob Welch was a member of Fleetwood Mac at one time.
6: Indeed he was. Bob Welch, who doesn't get a lot of street cred for some reason.
7: Well, he gave us that one hit, Sentimental Lady.
6: Yeah, and actually he wrote that, and they had a cut of that.
7: Oh, they did.
6: In Fleetwood Mac, yes. Originally. And then he went back, I think, and he re-recorded that. But yes, that was a beautiful song.
7: Love that song.
6: My brother Tim had that on the 8-track. Used to drive around listening to that song, among others, in the Bitchin' Camaro.
7: Are we dating ourselves or not?
6: Well, who would else? Who would date us, my friend?
7: Yeah, what other dates could we get?
6: Yes, exactly. Powerball, nobody won last night, so it just means it gets bigger. Let me ask you, Jamie Grout, what would you do with $562 million?
7: You know, I would start the Jamie Grout Foundation. Mm-hmm. And as we've discussed, Jesus said, if you have fed the hungry, you fed me. If you've clothed the naked, you clothed me. And Dwayne Murley did
6: by the way, for bringing in the extra clothes.
7: Yes, well, thank you.
6: And
7: yes.
6: I think everybody appreciates that.
7: Decided not to do the show in the buff
6: in the
7: today.
6: Buff, yes.
7: But Dwayne did a great interview with former Governor Tom Vilsack, who is, I think, CEO now of World Food Prize. And they're trying to break a record next Tuesday of Meals from the Heartland.

0: morning. And one thing that we've been eyeballing this morning is just a little patch of rain. Kind of like there has been some lightning and rumbling thunder with it. It came up kind of from the southwest of Des Moines, passed through Des Moines. Now it's more to the east of the Des Moines area along I-80. But then it also kind of curves back around to I-35 in the southern part of the state. So kind of a backwards C, if you will. Not heavy rain, though. And temperatures widely varied across the state. 56 in Des Moines. By the time you get to the Quad Cities, looking at 70 degrees. Here's what's trending. President Trump repeatedly criticized Minnesota and Congresswoman Ilhan Omar of Minnesota while campaigning for Republicans in Ohio last night.
1: And that Ilhan, somebody was asking me, I don't know what they're doing with it, but I can tell you this, she's a disaster. She comes in from a country without laws, without police, without military, without, all they do is shoot each other.
0: The raid authorized by a federal judge on Ilhan Omar's Washington, D.C. home and was reportedly related to her immigration papers. Omar is calling the federal raid an attempt to target political enemies by the Trump administration. Saudi Arabia says they stopped a third missile strike that was aimed at the airport in Riyadh.
2: Passengers wait in line at Riyadh's King Khalid International Airport when an explosion suddenly rocks the terminal. A ballistic missile launched by Houthi forces in Yemen targeted the building, killing 13 people, including an American citizen. Just a day later, a second attack by the Houthis, killing another person. President Trump, amid questions about if the United States could resume strikes against the Iranian proxy group.
3: Well, you're going to find out, Steve, but I think it's terrible.
0: Trey Yingst with that report. As high school seniors are thinking about college, a new study's ranking the best colleges and universities in the U.S. and Iowa. According to WalletHub, they evaluated schools on factors like on-campus crime, graduation rates, and overall cost. Grinnell College tops the list, with Luther College and Drake University rounding out the top three in Iowa. Coe College, fourth, followed by the University of Iowa, and then Iowa State University. It is 6:02, checking your money this morning. You seen some of those homes that look like they have magazine spreads of Halloween decor in their front or back, usually the front yards. I know Ankeny's got a lot of them. We've got a bunch in South Des Moines. Turns out Americans are planning to spend about $13.5 billion on Halloween this year.
4: That's according to the National Retail Foundation, which expects spending to increase this year by some $400 million. Some three-quarters of consumers say they plan to celebrate. That includes everything from handing out candy and carving pumpkins to watching scary movies and dressing up in costumes. I'm Mark Mayfield.
0: Yeah, I swear those 3 yards on Park Avenue spent that $13.5 billion themselves.
5: Yeah, exactly. And you mentioned Ankeny is just filled with this
0: stuff. Oh, crazy, yeah.
5: This is the question that I guess I have. And you hear these stories, Wendy, over and over again about Americans are going to be spending $1 trillion more on Christmas. They're going to spend, you know, $400 million more, as you just noted, here on Halloween. That would suggest the economy is not quite as bad as we keep hearing. Now, we know the pricing is tough. We talk about it every day. Gas prices, diesel prices, prices at the grocery stores, all of that. But people continue to spend on stuff like Halloween.
0: Well, and Halloween, it's not even like the major, for some people,
5: for
0: I guess
5: some people it is.
0: But
5: it is, yeah.
0: Yeah, you know, like Christmas. But oh my gosh. And then the 4th of July, we have a neighbor, and the police have never raided his place, and I'm shocked because he does a professional fireworks display. This guy's got to spend thousands and thousands on these fireworks, and he does a warm-up a couple nights before, and then the night before, I know you're not supposed to, but he does, and then, oh my gosh, the 4th of July. It's just crazy.
5: Well,
0: the fireworks.
5: Stop over to that.
0: I know. Come on. I'll pop some corn.
5: Okay.
0: Come on over and join us.
5: That sounds good. I'll cook up the pork chops and boil us up some corn. That sounds really good.
0: Yeah.
5: It's kind of display that ATF actually praises. Like, wow, that's we'd arrest this guy, but this is too good.
0: Well, these three houses in a row on Park Avenue, they're like Keeping Up with the Adamses.
5: Yeah.
0: You know.
5: Yeah, exactly.
0: Not the Joneses. It's right. The Adams family.
5: Well, they're creepy and they're spooky, man.
0: It's insane the stuff they have in their yard. I mean, they've got a skeleton the size of a tree.
5: Yeah, I see those. You know, and on Grand, there's as I head on into the studio, there's a place with these massive skeletons.
0: Yeah.
5: I feel like I'm at a weird Grateful Dead concert.
6: And those decorations aren't cheap.
5: No,
0: I mean,
5: they
0: well, that's what we're saying.
5: Yeah,
0: I know.
5: Expensive.
0: That's a bundle of bucks.
5: And people want to spend some more money on that.
0: And
5: so.
0: One house has a decorated Christmas tree with their Halloween ornaments. I'm like, okay.
5: Oh, wow.
0: Okay, what is that?

0: all about.
1: Too soon.
0: My brain's trying to, but it's got the big tree, big pine tree, and it's got all the Christmas lights on it already. Well, they're not even Halloween colored. They're Christmas colored lights.
1: You can't accuse them of not being festive.
0: They are festive. Maybe they thought, we'll just get it all in one shot and worry about taking it down later.
1: Exactly. Well, I'm going to drive in your neighborhood, see what's going on.
0: Yeah.
1: Wendy, thank you so much. We'll check in with Wendy coming up in, just about 10 minutes or so with your headlines. Now let's head on down to the farm, Dwayne Murley at the Hertz Farm Management and Real Estate Services Farm Desk.
2: 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And again, the grain complex is trading lower here this morning. Livestock ended up closing mixed on the day on Monday. Now, as far as cash trade last week, we did see some northern dress trade mostly at $3.45. That's going to be steady with the prior week, which was $3 lower compared to the prior week before that. Now, last week, southern live cattle mostly at $2.22. Steady to $2 higher compared to the prior week. And we actually did see some live trade mark as high as $2.26. So that'd be as high as $6 higher compared to the prior week. Last week's negotiated cash cattle trade totaled 67,701 head. From the Hertz Farm Management and Real Estate Services Farm Desk, I'm Dwayne Murley.
1: Thank you, Dwayne. We'll check in with Dwayne a few more times this morning. Keep you up to date on what's happening in the world of agribusiness. You know, a lot of twists and turns in the campaigns. As we mentioned before, today marks 3 weeks before this thing is all said and done. Although in California, it could go on for several more months. That's because they have a really, really screwed up system for counting absentee ballots that makes it the gobstopper of elections every time. Of course, a little Willy Wonka reference for you. Lots of stuff that pops up. This is the latest now from Fox News, and it begs the question, is Rob Sand, the Democrat candidate for governor in the state of Iowa, a closet Tallarico? Here's the headline, and you'll know what I mean when I say this. The headline from Fox News is drag queens, trans pastor, abortion rallies inside Dem governor hopefuls progressive church. And this is a little bit of the story. In one of the most hotly contested governor's races in the country, the Democratic nominee has been working overtime to cultivate a moderate image while reportedly attending a church that openly embraces some of the leftist causes dividing voters in Iowa. Rob Sand, Iowa state auditor and Democratic nominee for governor, regularly attended Plymouth Congregational United Church of Christ, located in the state's capital, as of late 2025, according to a local journalist. Over the years, Plymouth has hosted and promoted drag queen performances, invited a transgender pastor to serve as a guest pastor, and has openly supported abortion, vehemently so. Sand has emphasized his faith on the campaign trail, repeatedly referencing Christianity and quoting scripture, at times successfully appealing to otherwise conservative Iowans. And that does seem to be kind of the formula that the Democratic Party is following. James Tallarico, someone who is apparently trying to get his license of divinity in the Presbyterian Church. His church, clearly very far left, has been reported. The Senate candidate from Texas, the Democrat there. Obviously, he's been walking back his previous comments and votes on transgender issues, men and women sports, all of those sorts of things. So we're seeing a great deal of that, where candidates are positioning themselves, liberal candidates positioning themselves as more moderate, as we've seen from the likes of Abigail Spanberger in Virginia, who campaigned on a platform of back to moderation. As soon as she got into office, she signed, along with in support of the Democrat-controlled legislature in Virginia, all manner of far-left legislation. So that begs the question. Again, to me, I don't care what church a candidate attends. That's entirely up to the conscience of the candidate. The issue to me, and I think to a lot of Iowans and voters, is, okay, why did you stop going there? This church, by the way, sans reported church, sans church is open about its progressive slant, with its about page featuring an image of churchgoers at a gay pride parade, noting that the church does not take the Bible literally and stating that it has been an LGBTQ plus open and affirming congregation for more than 30 years. Fine, church wants to do what it wants to do. Rob Sand can go to any church he wants to. So can his opponent, Zach Lane. That's guaranteed in the First Amendment. And it should be. The problem is pretense. And it remains a huge problem in politics in general, and this election cycle in particular. And I think a good question is, do you support the same policies as your church does? Because a lot of Iowans, a lot of voters, do not. All right, let's find out what is happening on the roadways. Love to hear from you, too, on this subject and others. WCI Pools and Spas text line, text us at 81530. Now let's find out what's happening on the roadways. Quick check of traffic.
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20: Happy Tuesday. Our cool down gets started today. Only a high of 74 with a north wind. Overnight, we are down to 55 degrees, and we will continue to see these isolated spots of rainfall. That's your News Radio 1040 WHO forecast. I'm meteorologist Chase Bullman.
21: 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News Radio 1040 WHO. Jeff Angelo is a fun guy. Just ask him. He's got the news you need along with the frequent traffic and weather updates. This is Iowa's Morning News with Jeff Angelo.
1: And filling in for Jeff, your old radio amigo, Matt Kittle. Good morning to you. Some rain in central Iowa, clouds in Cedar Rapids, and clear skies in the Quad Cities. It's a mixed bag this morning. Let's find out what's happening in your world. Wendy Wilde has your headlines.
0: Morning. Minnesota Congresswoman Ilhan Omar accusing the Trump administration of targeting his political opponents after federal agents raided her Washington, D.C. area home. They were seen carrying files, boxes of files out. According to news reports, we don't have any confirmation from Homeland Security itself. It's tied to an investigation into Omar's immigration paperwork. One person has died, at least four others hurt on the Goliath roller coaster at Six Flags Over Georgia. There are reports the police are not confirming that it looked like the man was propelled out of his seat. Witnesses are saying that to the news media, but again, police are not confirming that. They're just saying he fell out of the ride. Other people hurt there. Yikes, from near the top of the ride as well. 200 feet high, the top hills on that roller coaster. And about that report we were talking about, Americans spending an estimated $13.5 billion on Halloween this year. I was like, okay, well, what is that total, right? You see, you take $13 billion divided by 342 million Americans. It turns into $38 per person. But that's man, woman, and child.
1: Right, yeah.
0: So
1: Well, yeah, we all like
0: it's
1: our
0: a
1: candy.
0: A little bit, yeah. Well, I mean, just one costume is $38.
1: Oh, my gosh, yes. They have, that is an industry that has done and seemingly very well over the years because they keep going up. As a guy with kids, I know that to be the case.
0: And not to be grammatically incorrect, but the context deserves it. It ain't cheap buying all that candy.
1: No, it ain't. For many reasons.
0: Oh, you're talking about the dental bills later, Dad.
1: Dental bills. Yeah. Okay. And shirts. We're up a size after Halloween this house.
0: Yeah, okay.
1: Yeah. I got a big bag of candy. I was up visiting my friends in the Madison area over the weekend, and my pal says, hey, we don't get a lot of trick-or-treaters out here. You want this big bag of candy. What am I supposed to do, people? My hands were tied. I had to take it.
2: Of course you did.
1: And man, I have been pounding through that candy already. I don't know if there's, but he left for the trick or treaters.
0: Do you sneak some out for yourself before the kids all grab it?
1: I do.
0: Yeah.
1: I do.
0: It's hard not to, isn't it?
1: But it's right out there. Yeah. It's every man, woman, and child for themselves.
0: The only year we had leftovers, I thought it was just the greatest idea. I put like little mini salads in baggies and handed them out. And there was a lot left over that year.
1: Yeah, that was a good, smart plan.
0: Okay, so favorite mom story. We're at the grocery store and my daughter says, she's probably 13 at the time, oh, can I have that kind of lettuce? And I said, oh, honey, that's iceberg lettuce. It really doesn't have fiber. Now, if you look at the loose leaf lettuce, my husband said, oh, for the love of God, she's asking for lettuce, not candy. Give the kid the lettuce.
1: Exactly.
0: It's like, oh, you're right. Okay, honey, you can have the iceberg lettuce.
1: There goes mom pushing the Brussels sprouts again. Come on.
0: I was like duly repositioned in my brain to, oh, okay, I went too far.
2: I'm surprised you weren't offering kale, you know?
1: Yeah, exactly.
0: What's wrong with kale?
2: Well, it's healthy. It's good stuff, man, you know?
1: All right, we'll have the great salad debate later, folks. Now, let's head on down to the farm. Wayne Murley at the Hertz Farm Management Real Estate Services Farm Desk.
17: 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And again, the grain complex still trading lower here this morning. December corn's down 1 3/4. March, May, and July all down 1.5 cents. Soybeans lower with the November, January, March, and May all literally down 4.5 cents. Soybean meal's down $6.30 a ton, $3.62.40. Oil is about a half a penny a pound higher at $69.12, and Chicago wheat's down 3 cents at $6.69.25. 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
1: 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We'll check in with Dwayne in about 10 minutes or so. Now let's find out what's happening on the roadways. Quick check of traffic.
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20: Gets started today, only a high of 74 with a north wind. Overnight, we are down to 55 degrees, and we will continue to see these isolated spots of rainfall. That's your News Radio 1040 WHO forecast. I'm meteorologist Chase Bullman.
1: All right, thank you, Chase. Got some mixed clouds and rain in central Iowa. Clear skies in the Quad Cities right now. Temperatures in the mid-50s in Des Moines. Let's get a quick check of sports right now.
35: Tyler Bass hits the game-winning field goal in overtime as the Bills beat the Rams in a Monday night thriller. Josh Allen, a touchdown run and pass for the Bills. Matthew Stafford, three TD throws for the Rams. Baseball playoffs, the Brewers over the Dodgers going up two games in the NLCS. American League, the Guardians take game one from the Rays. And a Michael Jordan jersey from the 1998 NBA Finals fetched a record $14 million at Hunt Auctions. I'm Matt McCoy.
1: Thank you, Matt. Coming up in just a few minutes, Hal Frampton, Senior Counsel Director director of the Center for Conscience Initiatives at Alliance Defending Freedom. Coming up straight ahead, though, Wendy Wild has your news.
35: My friend.
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2: Democratic candidates have the edge in Iowa's 1st and 3rd congressional districts. Aaron Covey of the Cook Political Report says voters are frustrated by higher prices, which have hurt Iowa farmers.
5: They have felt the impact of these tariffs. Diesel prices have also a disproportionate impact. When voters are frustrated with the state of the economy, they typically blame the party in power.
2: Covey says Republican incumbents Zach Nunn and Marionette Miller Meeks look like the underdogs in their respective races, in part because of voter backlash against President Trump's policies. The Cook Report gives Democrats the advantage in 18 House races during the midterms. Iowa State University's longtime women's basketball coach is calling it a career. Bill Fennelly says this season will be his last. The winningest coach in Iowa State athletics history, he'll step down after 32 years in Ames. I'm Craig Michaels.
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1: And at 6:30, much to talk about in the world of news. Wendy Wild has all the details.
7: Good morning to you. We're keeping an eye on a patch of rain. There had been a little bit of thunder and lightning with that storm as well, moving along the I-80 corridor. It's approaching Iowa City, not quite there yet. And another patch of rain to the southeast of Des Moines. The metro area right now, not very heavy, though. Here's what's trending. Minnesota Congresswoman Ilhan Omar accusing the Trump administration of targeting political opponents after federal agents searched her Washington, D.C. area home.
8: The scope of the investigation still unclear. What we do know is that Homeland Security Investigations agent led the pre-dawn raid of Omar's Washington, D.C. home, where agents removed multiple boxes. Omar responding on social media saying, for 10 years, Trump has targeted me with baseless lies and smear campaigns. This is just the latest escalation in his campaign of political intimidation. I will not be silenced.
7: Marianne Rafferty reporting that raid reportedly tied to an investigation into Omar's immigration paperwork. A federal judge signed off on the search warrant. Iowa's candidates for governor are debating how to improve water quality problems in the state. Both of the candidates say they want to use a state program that's been approved by voters in 2010. It's called the I Will program. It requires a sales tax increase that would have to be approved by the legislature. Democratic candidate for governor Rob Sand.
9: It's a water quality initiative, and at the same time, it's also to help expand public lands. And if we would do a huge wetlands expansion, there's nothing that filters water better. And it gives Iowans a lot of opportunities to be outdoors. We're 49th for public land.
7: And Republican candidate for Governor Zach Lane.
12: I bet if you put that on the ballot today, it'd probably pass by 75% of the vote because people are really ready to have this major issue addressed in the state.
7: Iowa's rising cancer rate, second highest in the nation, are in part linked to concerns about water quality in the state. One person has died and at least four others are injured on the Goliath roller coaster at Six Flags over Georgia. A man reportedly falling out of his car from the top of the coaster and died. Police not confirming the details, though, around that. The roller coaster has hills up to 200 feet high and speeds of up to 70 miles an hour. And it was shut down, stopped with a set of cars near the top of the ride. It's 6:32. Checking your money. Medicare for all is becoming a campaign theme for many Democrats ahead of the November election.
13: Maine Senate candidate Troy Jackson mentions it often.
14: I want Medicare for all because getting sick shouldn't bankrupt your family.
13: A KFF poll from last month found two-thirds of U.S. adults polled want universal health coverage. And when broken down by party, 84% of Democrats want it, 72% of independents do, and two-thirds of Republicans are opposed.
7: Lisa Brady with that report. And that poll that she mentions, she calls it KFF. Matt, not KFC, KFF, is the Kaiser Family Foundation. She says KFF, and I'm like, how many people are going to hear KFC?
1: Everybody loves a little KFF. We all know.
7: No, that's KFC.
1: Oh, yeah, that's right.
7: Yeah. KFF. No, they actually do some really legitimate work as well, Kaiser Family Foundation. A lot of it is focused on health. So for them to do a poll on this issue, it's not really biased because their polls are all about health, quality of health concerns, access to health care, that kind of thing.
1: Probably more legitimate than a health poll from KFC. Just saying.
7: You're a funny guy.
1: I'm a funny guy.
7: So do you like the dark meat? Oh, there's nothing like a KFC.
1: Every once in a while, I get a hankering for the 11 herbs and spices. And
7: their coleslaw is really good.
1: Oh, their coleslaw.
7: Although we have a family mom and pop restaurant that I opted for over KFC the other day. My husband's like, not KFC. I'm like, no, I got to have their chicken. It's not even on the menu, and they made it for me at lunch.
1: Oh, yeah. No, there are a lot of places.
7: Mom and pops are like
1: a lot
7: that,
1: of mom and pops that I would go to before KFC. But every once in a while, I get a hankering for the 11 herbs and spices.
7: Yeah,
1: just can't,
7: there's that.
1: Can't shake that.
3: I always thought Matt was more like a mushroom because he's a fun guy.
1: There he is. Hey.
7: That just hurt.
1: Jamie's here all week, folks.
7: Boom, boom.
1: Tip your waitresses.
3: Try the veal parmesan.
1: C'est magnifique. Wendy, thank you so much. We'll check in with you soon.
7: I'm going to get some work done. Bye.
1: Okay, go ahead. Yeah, we'll think about food once again. It's early morning. All right. Coming up in just a bit, first and foremost, we got to go out to the farm and find out what is happening out there. 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
4: 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And again, the grain complex is trading lower here this morning. Now, at the Oklahoma National Stockyards in Oklahoma City, Oklahoma, compared to a week ago at their mid-session point on Monday, feeder steers over 750 pounds. They were steady to $3 higher. With those under 750, they were 5 to 10 higher. Now, feeder heifers traded 2 to 7 higher. Steered calves were 10 to 20 higher. Heifer calves over 500 pounds trading 4 to 8 higher. And those under 500 pounds, they were selling 10 to 20 higher. And 68% of the feeder cattle supply did weigh over 600 pounds. From the Hertz Farm Management and Real Estate Services Farm Desk, I'm Dwayne Murley.
1: Thank you, sir. We'll check in with Dwayne one more time here on Iowa's Morning News with Jeff Angelo, your old radio amigo, Matt Kittle, filling in. New York City just posted an $8.9 million procurement notice to fund puberty blockers and hormone therapy for minors. Two of the city's biggest hospitals have reportedly agreed with the Trump administration to stop providing those procedures to children. The city is stepping in as they step out. The NYC News comes as a federal lawsuit in Colorado challenges a state law that compels doctors and hospitals to provide these treatments to minors over their medical and religious objections. The Alliance for Defending Freedom is leading the Colorado lawsuit. Hal Frampton, senior counsel and director of the Center for Conscience Initiatives at Alliance Defending Freedom, joins us now on the Davidson Family Dentistry Newsmaker line. Good morning, sir. Thank you so much for being here.
6: Good morning. Happy to be here.
1: I do appreciate it. It's an issue, of course, that has very much played out over the last few years. It's certainly a big part of this election cycle, particularly in some areas of this country. Tell us a little bit about this lawsuit, because it seems unconscionable to me that a state, a government, would demand something against someone's religious beliefs.
6: Well, it is unconscionable. Several months ago, the Colorado Supreme Court ruled that their general anti-discrimination law requires any doctors who prescribe hormones for any legitimate purpose, like prescribing testosterone to a man with low testosterone, to estrogen to a woman as hormone replacement therapy during menopause, they must also be willing to prescribe those hormones to people to affect a gender transition. Otherwise, Colorado says they're committing gender identity discrimination. And that's wrong on so many levels.
1: Mm-hmm.
6: But particularly for the folks that we've sued on behalf on, the Christian Medical and Dental Association, which is a group of Christian doctors who say that they simply cannot provide these so-called treatments consistent with their faith because they're dangerous. They deny the basic anthropology of humanity, and they do great harm to people. So we're standing up for their First Amendment right to exercise their religion and not provide these so-called treatments.
1: It seems to me that states like Colorado, jurisdictions like Colorado, are now increasingly on the wrong side of this issue. And I'm not just saying that because the vast majority of people do not support these kinds of procedures. It's that the science has really come out, the reports have come out over the last few years in particular about how dangerous this is, these procedures to perform on children.
6: That's right. Systematic review after systematic review has found the exact same thing, and that is that the evidence base for these treatments is exceedingly weak. There's no reliable evidence that they help people, and there's plenty of evidence that they carry all sorts of lifetime risks of harm.
1: So what do you say in terms of the process? Where does it go from here? Because I know that there is a certainly an interest, a well-heeled interest that wants to make sure that the Colorado law stands.
6: Absolutely. So we filed the case. We have asked the court to step in and provide preliminary relief that sort of while the case is pending, our doctors would be permitted not to provide these treatments. That's being briefed right now by our side and by Colorado, and we're hoping for a decision in the next few months.
1: Colorado, please correct me if I'm wrong, maybe it's been known to happen before, but Colorado had a big conscience case that went before the U.S. Supreme Court involving bakers who did not want to provide their services for gay marriages.
6: Yeah, Colorado has found itself on the wrong side of the First Amendment time after time over the past few years. You mentioned the Masterpiece Cake Shop case where they tried to compel the artistic message of a cake baker, 303 Creative, where they tried to compel the creative message of a web designer, Childs against Salazar, where they tried to compel what kind of speech happens in a counseling room. I don't wish they'd get the message.
1: They haven't. They've lost repeatedly. We'll see where all of this goes. Hal, thank you so much. I appreciate your time and the information this morning.
6: Absolutely. Thank you.
1: You bet. 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All right, let's find out what's happening on your roadways now at 6:41. Check of traffic.
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20: Happy Tuesday. Our cool down gets started today. Only a high of 74 with a north wind. Overnight, we are down to 55 degrees, and we will continue to see these isolated spots of rainfall. That's your News Radio 1040 WHO forecast. I'm meteorologist Chase Bullman.
1: It's a groovy Tuesday, edging ever closer to the weekend. We'll get there. Matt Kittle filling in on this Tuesday edition of Iowa's Morning News with Jeff Angelo. Jeff's back with you bright and early on Thursday morning. Now at 6:47, let's find out what's happening in your world. Wendy Wild has your headlines.
30: Good morning. Well, President Trump is kind of doubling down, if you will, on his promise to pay Americans $5,000 each if Republicans retain control of Congress, the Senate and the House, in the midterm election November 3rd. A new report by Violence Free Iowa says 28 Iowans died as a result of domestic violence just last year alone in the state. They say home is the most dangerous place to be for domestic violence victims. And a new danger, yet another gloom and doom for you here this morning. Artificial intelligence, in this time, it's about the money. The International Monetary Fund saying AI stocks are overvalued and there's danger of a market correction, a crash that could drag down financial markets around the world.
1: It has the feeling of, doesn't it, the dot-com bubble.
30: Well, there was the housing bubble,
1: I know. All of
30: bubble,
1: that.
30: Bubble, toil and trouble.
1: Oh, a little Macbeth for you this morning. That'll cheer you up.
30: Oh, no, it was Bewitched. I was watching Bewitched yesterday.
1: That's exactly right. It's the second Darren who said that, I believe. Hey, we're going to cheer you up real quick in just a bit. Keep it tuned here. Travelers, we always want to know, what are America's most rat-infested cities? We'll have that list for you coming up in just a moment. It's news you can use. But now, one more time, let's head down to the farm. Dwayne Murley at the Hertz Farm Management Real Estate Services Farm Desk.
2: 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And looking at the grain complex here this morning, December corn down a penny at 482, March down a penny at 496 and a quarter, maize down a half a cent at 504, July is down a quarter cent at 509 and three quarters. November soybeans down 4.5 cents, 1283 and a quarter. January down 4 3/4 at $13 even. March down 4 1/4, 1310 and a quarter. May down 3.5 at 1320. And soybean meal is down 680 a ton at 361.90. 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
1: Thank you, sir. You have a great morning.
2: You too.
1: We'll talk to you again tomorrow morning. Of course, the big show coming up with plenty of market information. And we'll get some market information for you coming up in the 9 o'clock hour as well. Jamie Grout, nobody knows the trouble they've seen. That's the pest control people, right?
3: Oh, yeah.
1: Yeah, nobody knows pests. And where they are more than the pest control people, a pest control company has released its annual list of the top 10 most rodent-infested cities in the U.S., and one Midwest city has now joined the list for the first time. What city is it?
3: Chicago.
1: Good guess. A lot of rats in Chicago.
3: I would have to say Chicago.
1: But it's not.
3: It's not Des Moines.
1: It is not Des Moines.
3: Not Chicago, not Detroit.
1: Boom!
3: All right.
1: Actually, you are correct on the Chicago side of things, but I was talking about the city that just joined them. The top 10 list included returning cities, returning champions like Houston, Chicago, and Washington, D.C. Oh, man, are there many, many rats in Washington, D.C. Swamp rats. Boston and Dallas are also on the list of ratty cities. For the first time, Detroit cracked the top 10, moving up one spot from number 11. As they used to say in rock and roll radio, they're heading for number one with a bullet, my friend.
3: Hey, Casey would be proud.
1: Yeah, exactly.
3: Keep your feet on the ground and keep reaching for the stars, Matt Kittle.
1: Keep reaching for the rat, these pest control companies. Rodent infestations have previously raised concerns among Detroit residents. In a 2023 memorandum obtained by Fox News Digital, Detroit Mayor Mary Sheffield, who was then serving as the city council president, said residents complained about rodent infestations during a community meeting. They haven't stopped complaining because the problem continues to grow there. So there you are, your top five rat-infested cities, with Detroit moving into the top 10. Congratulations! A round of applause,
3: yay,
1: ladies and
3: Detroit.
1: Gentlemen, for Detroit. They finally cracked the top 10.
3: All right.
1: The most rat-infested cities.
3: Yeah. Wouldn't want to live in Detroit.
1: Not my cup of tea. Yeah.
3: Wouldn't want to live in Chicago. It was enough that I lived in Rockford.
1: Yeah, yeah.
3: You know, Rockford was okay. I think Rockford has a Chicago complex in a way.
1: It kind of
3: does. I think Rockford kind of wanted to be Chicago in a way.
1: Well, it used to be the second city of Illinois.
3: Well, it still is.
1: No, actually, a suburb in Chicago has taken over.
3: Oh, it has?
1: Yeah, yeah, yeah. What is it?
3: Aurora?
1: Aurora, maybe. No, not Aurora. I can't think of it right now.
3: I think a lot of people perceive that Peoria is the second largest city in Illinois, but it, for a long time, I thought Rockford had the second largest population in Illinois, but it's not Rockford now.
1: Not Rockford anymore. Schaumburg, one of the cities. I'll have to check it. We'll get back to you on that. But that was my place of birth in Rockford, Illinois. All right, let's find out what's happening on the highways and byways. Quick check of traffic.
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15: Smile, buddy.
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31: Josh Allen threw for 210 yards and ran for 121. He had a TD passing and running, leading the Bills to a 37-34 overtime win over the Rams in a Monday night classic. The Rams' Matthew Stafford, 383 yards passing with 3 touchdowns, but not enough.
32: Listen, you're playing a really good football team in Buffalo. You know, you're going to have to fight tooth and nail to go get a win. And give ourselves some opportunities, didn't come away with it. Disappointing, obviously.
31: The Rams could have won it, but a game-winning field goal attempt in overtime was blocked. That led to the Bills' 45-yard game winner by Tyler Bass. The Bills now 4-1, the Rams 2-3. Other headlines, 49ers linebacker Dre Greenlaw suspended 1 game by the NFL for headbutting Seahawks linebacker Ernest Jones Sunday. Greenlaw is out for the Niners game with the Commanders this weekend. And baseball playoffs, the Guardians beat the Rays 7-3 in Game 1 of the ALCS. And in the NL, the Brewers won again 7-4 with the Dodgers. Milwaukee up 2 games to none. I'm Matt McCoy.
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7: I'm Craig Michaels, WOC Radio News. Not expected to be quite as hot today as yesterday's record-setting temp of 88 at the airport was. We'll flirt with 80 before rain moves in tonight to cool us off for the end of the week with frost on tap for Friday night. Another roundabout is coming to Moline. The city will hold a public meeting tomorrow to share preliminary plans for a roundabout at the intersection of 15th Street and 16th Avenue in the Old Town neighborhood. The meeting will be held at Seton Catholic School at 5 p.m. A Pro Football Hall of Famer will be on hand Thursday when a local stadium is officially dedicated in his honor. Davenport Schools is confirming that former Central High School standout and three-time Super Bowl champ Roger Craig will attend the dedication of the former Brady Street Stadium as Roger Craig Stadium. The ceremony is scheduled for Thursday night at 7 p.m. I'm Craig Michaels.
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0: Republicans in Ohio yesterday.
1: And that Elon, somebody was asking me, I don't know what they're doing with her, but I can tell you this, she's a disaster. She comes in from a country without laws, without police, without military, without, all they do is shoot each other.
0: Omar says President Trump's been targeting her for years.
2: Homeland Security investigations led the pre-dawn search of Omar's Washington, D.C. home, which indicates that immigration may be part of the equation in this probe. Agents removed multiple boxes.
0: That's David Spund reporting the raid was authorized by a federal judge. Saudi Arabia says they stopped a third missile airstrike that was aimed at the airport in Riyadh.
3: Passengers wait in line at Riyadh's King Khalid International Airport when an explosion suddenly rocks the terminal. A ballistic missile launched by Houthi forces in Yemen targeted the building, killing 13 people, including an American citizen. Just a day later, a second attack by the Houthis, killing another person. President Trump, amid questions about if the United States could resume strikes against the Iranian proxy group.
4: Well, you're going to find out, see, but I think it's terrible.
0: Trey Yingst with that report. As high school seniors start to think about college, and new studies ranking the best colleges and universities in the U.S. state by state. And in Iowa, Wallet Hub evaluated schools on factors including on-campus crime, graduation rates, net cost. And in Iowa, Grinnell College is number one on the list, followed by Luther and Drake University. In the top three, then Coe College, fourth, and University of Iowa and Iowa State University just below them. Now 7:32. 7:02. I'm jumping ahead, aren't I? Sorry, gang. Somebody's having a heart attack thinking they're late for work. No, you are not. We are checking your money this half hour. A potential AI stock crash is putting the world's financial stability at risk. That according to a warning from the International Monetary Fund. In their latest global financial stability report, the IMF says the current high valuations for artificial intelligence companies and their increasing debt is elevating the danger to markets, specifically and particularly in the United States and Asia. A market correction, they say, would have ripple effects around the globe and throughout the markets.
5: Artificial intelligence just checked in with this message. Don't believe them.
0: I'm sorry. I can't do that, Matt.
5: Exactly. I thought we'd get a little HAL action in there.
0: Yeah,
5: exactly.
0: I kind of put that in, yeah.
5: No. It's Space Odyssey.
0: I love using AI, but what they're saying is that there are versions of it that you and I just don't see that can do a lot more than what we can see, and that's a little spooky. So.
5: Exactly. Well, you know, that's what we've been talking about for some time now.
0: I still say please and thank you, because you never know who's going to be your next overlord.
5: My daughter says that too, and she always scolds me when I say, come on, you know, machine. I won't say the name because it'll trigger everything.
0: Understood.
5: Mm-hmm. Yeah, but and then I'll yell at it.
0: Do you yell at it?
5: Yes, I yell at it sometimes.
0: I sometimes get mad and yell at on hold.
5: And I call it the wrong name.
0: To confuse it on purpose?
5: No, because I'm confused because on my phone I have one,
0: right,
5: and at home I have another.
0: Different names, okay.
5: And then, you know, at certain points, then I call it Jim.
0: Oh, yeah, don't
5: reason.
0: Yell at your AI. Yeah. You never know when they're going to take over the world.
5: Say, Jim, knock it off over there. Yeah.
0: I have complained to Grok. You know, you never say just, hi, how are you today anymore.
5: That's true.
0: You used to do that.
5: Yeah.
0: It's like, I think the thrill is gone for Grok, I guess.
6: The thrill is gone.
5: Ask Grok to play a little B.B. King while you're at it.
6: Sounds like a blues song.
5: It is a blues song.
0: Grok defaults at a girl voice, I'm just saying. So it's not a romantic thing. I'm just saying, but I thought we were friends. It's like, hi, Wendy, how are you? It's like, I don't get that anymore. It's like, I always say hi to you, and you don't even say hi back anymore.
5: That's terrible. Grok's giving Wendy the cold shoulder.
6: So sad.
0: I'm being ghosted by AI.
5: Exactly. Well,
6: poor Wendy.
5: I'll talk to Grok on your behalf.
0: Don't intercede. Leave the AIs alone.
5: Yell at Grok or Jim or whatever.
0: Nice to your AI.
5: We'll check in with you in about 10 minutes unless AI grabs you, okay? All right. I don't know if you're ready.
6: Do we have the meats?
5: But I'm ready. Do we have the meats, Jamie Grout? Of course we have them. We got the meats.
7: We got the meats. We got the meats.
8: We got the meats, baby.
5: Thank you, ladies.
8: Yeah, we got the meats.
5: Great as always. We got the meats. Yes. We got a winner here, or at least our...

0: finalist contestant, but here's what you got to do. You got to call in within 10 minutes and 40 seconds. That phone number again, 515-284-1040. It is our Hy-Vee Iowa State Fair Grand Champion Livestock Meat Locker Sweepstakes 2026. 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
1: Aurelia,
0: exactly.
1: Mm-hmm. Where is that? Do you know?
0: Yeah, it's right down the road.
1: Oh, is it?
0: Yeah.
1: From where?
0: Well, again, my mapping situation is a little off, I'm sorry about that.
1: A little geography quiz.
0: But I've been through the beautiful community.
1: Okay.
0: Gerald Weiland or Weiland of Aurelia is our contestant this hour. Gerald, please do give us a call at 515-284-1040. You have 10 minutes and 40 seconds to call. If you do, you will be in the running for whatever you sign up for, a half a beef, a whole hog, a whole lamb. You can still enter, of course, up until Friday, October 16th. That's this weekend at 4 p.m. Gerald, just if he calls up and he is entered, he will get that Hy-Vee gift card no matter what. So he's already a winner. That'll be mailed to you to the address provided. And you'll be in the running, Gerald, for the grand prize of a half a beef, a whole hog, or a whole lamb. Don't wait. Register today for your chance to win big. Obviously, we do this four times a day right here on Iowa's Morning News with Jeff Angelo, Here and Now. 9:07 on the Greg Henson Show, 11:07 on The Big Show, and at 4:07 with Simon Conway. So multiple chances to win, and we're hoping that Gerald Weiland of Aurelia, calls us up at 515-284-1040. You know, Jamie's got that stopwatch over there.
1: I've started the timer already because I'm a stickler.
0: He's a stickler. Tough bird, that guy right over there.
1: Oh, you got a call. We've gone 2 minutes and 13 seconds already.
0: I know, and we didn't get a winner yesterday, so we're hoping for one today. But anyway, that's where it is. Good luck to Gerald on that front. You got to win. You got to listen to win is the whole point here. Before we get on off to traffic, just a quick note here. This is a bizarre and awful story, and for people who love amusement parks, it'll shatter you to the core like these things do sometimes. Six Flags now has temporarily closed 9 roller coasters across 6 amusement parks after one person died and several others were injured in an incident involving a coaster in Georgia. Officials did not confirm how the person died, nor how the others were injured or their medical conditions. After the incident at Six Flags Over Georgia, that's about 15 miles northwest of Atlanta. Wendy's been reporting on this story all morning long. DeKalb County Police Department Major Crimes Unit detectives are investigating, but what a strange and sad event. It sounds like the man who was on the coaster basically was thrown from it.
1: Yikes.
0: This thing goes up, a couple hundred feet? So, no, not good at all. Do we have a winner?
1: We don't.
0: Oh, shoot.
1: He heard the first name, but it was not the correct last
0: name. Oh, so very close.
1: I know.
0: Well, that Gerald has a chance to win later today or later in the week. Just keep listening. But the Gerald we are looking for, the Gerald in question, is a Gerald Weiland of Aurelia. Please call, Gerald. Your time is running out. 515-284-1040. Now let's find out what's happening on the roads. Quick check of traffic.
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15: We're talking about peacocks.
16: A peacock is specifically the male. The peahen is the female. They are not native to the United States, although they thrive in coastal, warmish areas.
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16: 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Again, the peacocks will use it to try to ward off or intimidate trespassers in their territory, but for the most part, the whole thing is to impress the peahens.
15: And they will shake those feathers, and the shaking isn't just like, hey, look how pretty. Mm-hmm. Science has discovered semi-recently those vibrations are in lockstep with the peafowl's head feathers that they used to think were just for show, mm-hmm. but now they realize they vibrate at the same intensity and that they can actually, you know, sort of feel when those tail feathers are vibrating in their direction through their head feathers.
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18: Happy Tuesday. Our cool down gets started today. Only a high of 74 with a north wind. Overnight, we are down to 55 degrees, and we will continue to see these isolated spots of rainfall. That's your News Radio 1040 WHO forecast. I'm meteorologist Chase Bullman.
2: Broadcasting from the Hy-Vee Studios, News Radio 1040 WHO. Jeff Angelo is a fun guy. Just ask him. He's got the news you need along with the frequent traffic and weather updates. This is Iowa's Morning News with Jeff Angelo.
0: Kittle filling in. How are you? Oh, fine as we get you through your Tuesday morning. Coming up, never trust a winking shark. Sage advice. We'll tell you more about that straight ahead. Now, off to our award-winning newsroom, and there's
19: a winking shark.
0: A winking
19: like
0: shark.
19: You're going to trust any shark, huh?
0: Well,
19: but
0: particularly stay away from the winking sharks.
19: Okie dokie.
0: There's Winking Wendy over there in our newsroom and with all the
19: winking
0: the
19: and blinking and nodding. And
0: you got it.
19: So Saudi Arabia has stopped a third missile attack. That strike was aimed again at the airport in Riyadh. Did you see that video? They have the closed-circuit TV video of the first attack over the weekend. 13 people killed in those first two attacks. People just sitting in the airport waiting at the gate for their flight, and all of a sudden it explodes as the missile hits. One person has died, at least four others injured on the Goliath roller coaster at Six Flags over Georgia. Man reportedly fell out of his car. Some reports police are not confirming say it looked like he was propelled or thrown from the car near the top of that 200-foot tall roller coaster. The Powerball jackpot is growing again. No grand prize winner last night's drawing. So on Wednesday, it'll be worth at least $562 million, and that lump sum amount, $230.4 million.
0: Wow. I didn't win it, just for the record.
1: None of us won it.
0: That's true.
19: I might have won the little one.
0: I didn't win it.
19: The little one is like $1 million or so.
0: I'd take that.
19: Yeah. I'm not going to look yet.
1: Have you checked your ticket, Wendy?
19: No.
1: Because
19: I haven't lost
0: I
19: don't look.
0: Exactly.
19: Right?
0: But you're gonna have to look pretty soon because the next one's
19: Wednesday. I usually do at the end. I do three at a time, and then I look at them at the end of the three, and then I go get my new three.
0: Yeah, fair enough.
19: Hopefully, with the money I won from some of the first ones.
0: Okay. Well, the cannolis are on you then. Okay.
19: Well, when I win.
0: When you win, not until.
19: When I claim my $230.4 million, I will buy you a cannoli.
0: Thank you.
19: You are welcome.
1: Me too, Wendy.
19: Yes, Jamie. Cannoli. You too.
0: Cannolis for the poor, Wendy. Cannolis for the poor. Okay, you asked for it. Here it is. Before we get to traffic, never trust a winking shark. I thought this was an odd story, because for exactly the reason you noted, Wendy. Where is that? Yes, here it is. An Australian surfer came face to face with a shark last month while surfing alone at Glenfield Beach on the coast of Western Australia. He says that before biting his leg off, the shark winked at him. And isn't that insult to injury?
1: Yeah, I guess so.
0: Here's what happened. Mel Ismail, 56-year-old father, was rescued by another surfer who just happened to show up at the beach and was willing to risk his own life by grabbing his board and heading towards the bloody water. Following the attack, Dr. Mary Pinder, the head of the ICU, said the person remains in a stable condition. However, he has sustained serious injuries and faces a long recovery. Oh, I guess what happened was he goes face to face with this shark who's leering at him. You know how sharks, leer, don't you?
19: They have leering, beady little sinister eyes.
0: Yes, they do. Dead shark eyes.
19: You're dead to me.
0: With his dead shark eyes looking at this guy.
1: Yeah, I've had bosses like that.
0: I have too. Good old shark eyes.
1: Yeah.
0: Okay, so there he is. He's face to face. And so what he does is what a lot of people do. He punches the shark in the nose.
1: Uh-huh.
0: The shark looked back at him and winked and then ripped his leg
19: and
0: off.
19: Bit off his leg.
1: Uh-huh.
19: Yeah. Oh, my.
1: Ouch.
19: Gosh.
0: That's a smart aleck shark, isn't it?
19: Why did he punch him? He aggravated him. It was like swim rage. It's like
0: some people.
19: If he wasn't bothering you, don't aggravate the shark.
0: Well, exactly. You know, don't ever mess with a hornet's nest. Don't punch a shark in the nose.
19: My mother always told me, don't punch a shark in the nose.
0: Exactly. Make sure you have a change of underwear and don't punch a shark in the nose.
19: Exactly.
0: Gosh, how many times have I got to tell you?
19: Everybody hear that when they were kids?
0: Yeah, exactly. All right. Well, we put that to rest. Wendy, we'll talk to you in just a bit.
1: Hey, before you move on.
0: Yes, sir.
1: Didn't you have a text comment on our singing?
0: Our good friend down on the farm in the 563 said, my cows just ran to the other side of the farm when they heard you guys singing. LOL.
1: Poor cows.
0: Sorry, cows.
1: I hope PETA doesn't get upset with us.
0: Don't ever punch a cow in the nose either. That's just, you know what? It's just good practice not to punch anything in the nose. Unless you really have.
1: We did it verbally when we sang.
0: We did, yes.
1: We've got the meats.
0: We were a punch in the ears, that's for sure. But that's what we do around here. Okay, well now we'll step out for a little traffic.
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15: We're talking about peacocks.
16: 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The peahen is the female. They are not native to the United States, although they thrive in coastal, warmish areas.
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16: 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Again, the peacocks will use it to try to ward off or intimidate trespassers in their territory, but for the most part, the whole thing is to impress the peahens.
15: 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Mm-hmm. 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
18: Tuesday, our cool down gets started today. Only a high of 74 with a north wind. Overnight, we are down to 55 degrees, and we will continue to see these isolated spots of rainfall. That's your News Radio 1040 WHO forecast. I'm meteorologist Chase Bullman.
0: All right, Chase, thank you very much. We got some clouds. Rain pretty much stopped around the Des Moines area. Cooler here, temperatures in the mid-50s, partly sunny, though, as the sun rises in Davenport, and 61, touch cooler under cloudy skies in Cedar Rapids. Coming up, a conversation with First Congressional District Congresswoman Marionette Miller-Meeks. Stay tuned for that in the just after the bottom of the hour news, which is right around the corner. Also, don't forget, you're going to have a chance to win $1,000. We did not get a winner, unfortunately, in our Hy-Vee Meat Locker contest today. Sad, but again, you got to listen to win. That's the bottom line. But you will have another chance to win coming up in the 8 o'clock hour with our Fall Fortune Cash Contest. $1,000 for you. We'll get that keyword to you coming up just after the top of the hour. Again, news straight ahead.
29: Tyler Bass hits the game-winning field goal in overtime as the Bills beat the Rams in a Monday night thriller. Josh Allen, a touchdown run and pass for the Bills. Matthew Stafford, three TD throws for the Rams. Baseball playoffs, the Brewers over the Dodgers going up two games in the NLCS. American League, the Guardians take game one from the Rays. And a Michael Jordan jersey from the 1998 NBA Finals fetched a record $14 million at Hunt Auctions. I'm Matt McCoy.
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30: As high school seniors begin thinking about college, a new study ranks the best colleges and universities in Iowa. Wallet Hub evaluated schools on factors including on-campus crime, graduation rates, and net cost. Grinnell College topped the list, with Luther College and Drake University rounding out the top three. Coke College came in at fourth, followed by University of Iowa and Iowa State University. Flags will be at half staff starting tomorrow to honor a fallen Council Bluffs firefighter. Charles Jones had a medical emergency after responding to a house fire and died last Thursday. Jones was a 19-year veteran of the Council Bluffs Fire Department. Iowa Governor Kim Reynolds has ordered flags to be lowered from sunrise Wednesday until sunset on Thursday. I'm Craig Michaels.
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0: 7:30, let's head on off to the newsroom. Wendy Wild has all the details.
1: Good morning. It's cloudy and 54 degrees in Des Moines. There's some light rain, 60 in Iowa City, and partly cloudy, 63 Quad Cities. Here's what's trending. President Trump repeating his promise to pay all American adults $5,000 each if Republicans retain control of Congress after the midterm election November 3rd. He's calling it the Trump dividend. At a rally in Youngstown, Ohio yesterday, the president says it was his idea to award $1,776 or 1776 warrior dividends to all American active service members.
3: $1,775. I said, you know, General, if we can find $1 more, it'll be 1776, you fool. Why did you think of this?
1: The Committee for a Responsible Federal Budget estimates that $5,000 Trump dividend would cost $1.2 trillion. Treasury Secretary Scott Bessent, though, says it can be paid for without adding to the national debt. A man has reportedly died after falling out of his seat on the Goliath roller coaster in Georgia. John Saucier reports.
5: Video appears to show people being evacuated from the haunted ride as set of the ride's cars sit on top of it. Investigation is underway into what happened on Goliath, one of the largest coasters at this particular park. Another Six Flags location, Magic Mountain in Valencia, California, is facing multiple lawsuits after riders allegedly suffered traumatic brain injuries from the X2 roller coaster.
1: Several other riders are reportedly injured from that Goliath accident. Some reports, but police are not confirming this, say it looked like the man had actually been propelled or thrown from his seat near the top of that 200-foot roller coaster. 28 Iowans died as the result of domestic violence last year.
6: There were at least 28 homicides that we were able to identify, and of those 28, 24 people were killed in their home. This just continues to make it really clear. Home is not always the safest place for someone. And in domestic violence cases, it can be the deadliest place.
1: Ruxandra Marcoux with Violence Free Iowa. The organization's come out with a new report that shows 23 Iowa children last year were left without a parent as the result of domestic violence. The Powerball jackpot continuing to grow. No grand prize winner last night. Wednesday's drawing will be worth at least $562 million. And at 7:32, we're checking your money. Halloween. How much are you going to spend? Americans all together will put out about $13.5 billion celebrating Halloween this year.
11: That's according to the National Retail Foundation, which expects spending to increase this year by some $400 million. Some three-quarters of consumers say they plan to celebrate. That includes everything from handing out candy and carving pumpkins to watching scary movies and dressing up in costumes. I'm Mark Mayfield.
1: Yeah, the costumes, man, they're expensive. Although the candy's almost caught up.
0: Yeah, and I'm told that Jeff Angelo is going to contribute about a third of that additional spending.
1: Just himself?
0: To the Kit Kats alone.
1: Oh, yeah, well, the Kit Kats.
0: You know, he loves those Kit Kats.
1: After he stole that semi-load from Europe and had it shipped over here, I think he's probably set for a little while.
0: Well, that's why they call him Jeff the Hitman Angelo, of course, as we talked about.
1: I thought it was the Kit Kat Man.
0: Oh, Jeff the Kit Kat Man Angelo. Yeah. Well, he's got a lot of monikers. he's a multi-moniker fella.
1: I didn't know he had
0: fella.
1: Problems seeing. Really?
0: No, that's a monocle.
1: Oh,
0: he's not
1: never
0: Mr.
1: mind.
0: Peanut, although...
1: Never mind.
0: Who knows? Maybe he's dressing up for Halloween like Mr. Peanut. I don't know.
1: So that 13.5 billion with 342 million Americans, that works out to about $38 for every man, woman, and child. When you think about it that way, you know, if you've got four kids and each kid wants a costume, unless you can come up with something creative with what you've got around the house, like, you know, some people come up with cardboard things that are amazing. That right there is going to cost you.
0: Yeah.
1: Right?
0: Well, you don't have to worry about it. You're handing out iceberg lettuce to your trick-or-treaters, so you can cut corners there, right?
1: Yeah. I remember I remember neighbors who would invite us to come in, sit down and have a brownie. You don't do it these days, but, you know, oh, come on in. You're so-and-so's daughter, aren't you? And sit down at the kitchen table and have a brownie. And
0: real quickly, in Dubuque, where we used to take the kids trick-or-treating, there were streets where everywhere you went, the kids would get the candy, the adults would get an adult beverage.
4: Wow.
0: Yes. Huh.
4: How nice.
0: Yes.
4: Party on in Dubuque.
0: Beer treating.
4: Well.
0: That's how they did it. Yeah, well, yeah, absolutely.
4: Didn't they have a big brewery in Dubuque too, like Star Beer or something?
0: Star
4: like?
0: Beer, it's back. Yeah, yeah, better than ever. But if you're looking to get a little uplift, more than the sugar high.
1: The parents were eager for the kids to, oh, come on, Bobby, let's trick or treat a little longer.
0: It's 5 o'clock somewhere, Bobby.
1: Come on, let's go.
0: All right, Wendy, we'll talk to you soon.
1: Yeah.
0: It'll be a treat, of course. Now, though, let us turn our attention to the political stage. Fresh from a U.S. Chamber of Commerce business tour, Iowa's 1st Congressional District Representative Marionette Miller Meeks joins us on the Davidson Family Dentistry Newsmaker line. Good morning, ma'am. How are you?
8: Good morning. And I never knew that Jeff Angelo was responsible for the Kit Kat kidnapping.
0: Well, you know, he's a Kit Kat junkie. And so there's no telling what that fellow will do. Yes.
8: That's a hard habit to kick.
0: Oh, it certainly is. Believe me. We got a bag of the Kit Kats pre-Halloween with the idea that we would be giving them out on Halloween. Let's just say the kids will go a little hungry in the Kit Kat department this year. You had quite a day yesterday traveling around and checking out businesses. This was really devoted to Iowa manufacturing. Tell us a little bit more about that, if you would.
8: Yeah, this was a great tour that we had with the Chamber of Commerce and received an award for being a very pro-business, pro-job representative. So I'm very honored to receive that. But we were visiting a small bakery that has tremendously benefited from the provisions that we had in the Working Families Tax Cut, whether it was no tax on tips, no tax on overtime, the 199A provisions. All turned out to be very helpful. We also visited with the housing development and talked about the 21st Century Housing Act and how that's going to make housing more affordable. There were great visits out in the community. Not the first time we've done this. As you know, Iowa's manufacturing district is the largest manufacturing district in the state. And we just secured a $15 billion investment to have the largest steel mill in America, down in Lee County, creating jobs, and the steel tariffs helped secure that investment. And these are things that my opponent said that she would have voted against. She voted against every tax cut when she was in the state house, said that the working families tax cut was disastrous policy. She'd get rid of every tariff. And, you know, I would say tariffs that create jobs are good and tariffs that raise prices are bad.
0: Well, let's talk about the steel mill for a minute, because that is an absolutely transformative potential investment. Now, the Iowa legislature has committed tax incentives for this, would be the largest package in Iowa history. There are some concerns, however, that this deal might not come to pass. What's the latest on that you're hearing, and how confident are you that at the end of the day, Iowa will have this massive steel mill in your district and a real boon to Southeast Iowa?
8: Well, it is going to be transformational. As you know, a lot of the jobs along our river towns and our union towns have gone overseas, and you know, for decades, Lee and Des Moines County and Iowa have seen jobs leave overseas. So the working families tax cut geared to bring manufacturing here, and the tariffs were geared towards onshoring manufacturing back to the United States. The owners sounded very positive when we met with them in the White House when the president talked about this issue. They're mining in Minnesota, the iron ore, and it will come down here. They save transportation costs here. We have the roads, the rail, and the river for transportation, all of which they need. We're a work-friendly state, and the package that was put together, the return on investment, looks to be very rapid. And there are metrics and outcomes as far as the number of jobs creation, and I think that's important when you're having tax incentives. So it looks like it's coming here. We've got the great workforce, the great attitude, the proper regulatory climate, and the return on investment looks to be about $5.60 for every dollar that has been invested. So right now, everything seems to be on track for this mill to go into place. 6,000 construction jobs probably beginning next year, and 1,700 permanent jobs paying over $49 an hour. And then benefits, and it will be transformational for that area. The economic impact will be beyond that 1,700 jobs as they utilize local businesses to provide supplies.
0: As President Trump likes to say, this would be huge. Huge indeed. Yes. Well, thank you so much for joining us. We'll save you some Kit Kats if Jeff doesn't get his hands on them over here when you come trick-or-treating. And, just real quick, our producer, Jamie Grout, mentioned the other day he was at emceeing a big quilt event in Newton, a big charitable event. And that's the first thing he said to us yesterday was he was surprised. He said, you stopped in and said hello to everybody and participated.
8: I did. It was a great event for the Salvation Army. It's one of the organizations that I donate personal money to, and a great event, great organization. And it's always fun to be around people that you don't typically see in a non-political manner and venue. And so really was delighted to be there. And there were some beautiful quilts that were there. So I hope they raised a lot of money.
4: Well, we appreciated you being there, ma'am, and it was fantastic. And we did raise a lot of money, and the Salvation Army, not only in Newton, but all over the world, helped support the hungry, the people that need to be clothed. And again, thank you very much for your appearance. It was great to have you on hand.
8: And great to be there, and they also nourish the soul. Let's not forget about that.
4: That's right.
0: Mm-hmm. And any truth to the rumor, Jamie Grout sang Love Shack while he was emceeing?
8: I shall neither confirm nor deny.
0: Fair enough. He's done it before, so we wouldn't put it past him. Thank you so much for your time. Good luck rest of the way on the campaign trail.
8: Thank you so much. I appreciate it. Have a good day.
0: You bet. There she is, Iowa's 1st Congressional District, Representative Marionette Miller Meeks. We're a touch late, but let's see what's happening on the roadways now.
7: Party? No. And when socialists win, Washington controls your health care. When socialists win, massive government programs will stick you with the bill. Our borders will be blown open. Fentanyl will flow again. And Josh Turek will cave. You will be stuck paying the price as government gets total control and your freedom is gone forever. Because you'll never claw back from socialism. Ashley Hinson knows socialism is wrong. She'll fight for you, not the government. Ashley will cut wasteful spending and lower taxes for working families. She'll fight year-round to help family farms. And Ashley will secure the border to stop deadly fentanyl. These are common sense solutions rooted in Iowa values. And that is what Ashley Hinson is fighting for.
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13: 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No. And when socialists win, Washington controls your health care. 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Our borders will be blown open. Fentanyl will flow again. And Josh Turek will cave. You will be stuck paying the price as government gets total control and your freedom is gone forever. Because you'll never claw back from socialism. Ashley Hinson knows socialism is wrong. She'll fight for you, not the government. Ashley will cut wasteful spending and lower taxes for working families. 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And Ashley will secure the border to stop deadly fentanyl. These are common sense solutions rooted in Iowa values. And that is what Ashley Hinson is fighting for.
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18: Happy Tuesday. Our cool down gets started today. Only a high of 74 with a north wind. Overnight, we are down to 55 degrees, and we will continue to see these isolated spots of rainfall. That's your News Radio 1040 WHO forecast. I'm meteorologist Chase Bullman.
0: Good morning, gorgeous. If you're experiencing clouds right now, sunshine is heading your way. Nice day. Temperatures in the low to mid 70s across the great state of Iowa. 7:48. Now it's time to find out what's happening in your world. Wendy has your headlines.
1: Morning. So we're starting to hear a little bit more from witnesses who were at Six Flags over Georgia when a man fell, or some say was thrown from his seat near the top of the Goliath roller coaster. One woman who says she saw it happen said everybody around who saw it was hysterical as they were just shutting down the park and sending everybody home. They are stocking up on the International Space Station. You think you're stocking up on supplies as big? Setting 6,300 pounds of supplies, including fresh fruits, up to the International Space Station. They launched a Falcon 9 rocket with supplies this morning. And a new danger warning about AI, artificial intelligence, this one coming from the International Monetary Fund. They say AI stocks may be overvalued and overleveraged, too much debt, not enough equity. And they're warning there could be a market correction, a crash, and they say it could drag down markets around the world.
0: I hope not. Scary stuff out of that that amusement park near Atlanta.
1: Every time somebody falls from a ride and dies, it's horrific.
0: Gosh,
1: I mean, remember the
0: yes.
1: little boy from St. Louis area?
0: Yeah.
1: I don't think he was from St. Louis, but he was down at another state or something like that. And
0: we've seen them. I mean, they are generally freak accidents. I don't know what happened here. We're going to find out more.
1: Right.
0: But, God, it just, you know, you think about it. That's something that kids look forward to, you know, all the time. And
1: I remember going on the roller coaster with my son. There was only one that was smooth. I didn't like the jerky ones, you know, but there was one that was a smooth ride. But you'd get to the top of that hill, and I'm looking down. I'm like, why am I doing this? I love you, son. Why
0: what's
1: am I
0: holding me
1: doing
0: in here?
1: This?
0: Yes, what's
1: a
0: this
1: little
0: bar? My
1: I know
0: chest.
1: It. Is it really going to hold? And then all of a sudden, you're just flying down at the speed of light. And they're terrifying. Did you ever do the upside down ones?
0: Oh, yeah.
1: Me
0: when
1: too.
0: I was a kid, I did the upside down ones. Now I have since been diagnosed with vertigo. So not a good plan for the dudes
1: it's
0: with
1: probably
0: vertigo.
1: Probably you rode the upside down ones too much.
0: That might have been. Rattled my brain and moved it around a bit. But I'll never forget. We went to, my son and I went on a ride, you know, the Madison area.
1: Sure.
0: And in Madison, Wisconsin, they have a place called Little America. It is this amusement park, definitely smaller than, you know, your standard amusement park.
1: The flags over wherever,
0: Exactly. Now, it's no Adventureland, but it had a number of rides, including a ride called the Bullet. And so he really wanted to ride it. I don't know about this. And what it is, let me describe it to you. You step into a great metal coffin, and the thing goes up, and there are two coffins attached on one side and the other, and it keeps going up, and then straight down, and then up, and straight down. I got in there, and I'm not kidding you, within about 30 seconds, I'm screaming. I'm the kid that's screaming, screaming out to the carny.
1: Is your son all brave and cool?
0: He's like, Dad, what are you doing? He's laughing
1: chill
0: at me.
1: Out, Dad. Yeah.
0: I'm like, hey, sir, down there, we're done. It's good. You can stop now. And that guy looked at, I'm not kidding me, kidding you. He looked at me like that shark looked at that guy.
1: Did
0: we were
1: he
0: talking.
1: Wink at
0: he
1: you?
0: He winked at me.
1: Before he pressed the accelerator
0: before
1: even faster.
0: Before he pressed the accelerator, I almost lost a leg.
1: Yeah.
0: I almost lost something else in that ride.
1: Yeah.
0: That could have been really
1: lunch,
0: awful for everyone. Yeah.
4: Are you guys familiar? Probably not. Wendy or Matt, but the Silly Silo at Adventureland?
0: Oh, sure.
1: No.
0: Lost a lot of shoes on that thing.
4: Well, let me tell you, people of a certain age and from years ago that live around Iowa and have been to Adventureland, the Silly Silo was a vertigo. I'm telling you, bad.
0: Oh,
4: it,
0: boy.
4: It was a ride that you would get inside, and it would go round and round, and the floor would drop out.
0: Yep.
4: And centrifugal force.
0: Stick to the wall.
1: Isn't there a Roundup ride that does that?
4: Well,
1: Roundup.
4: I don't know. Maybe at another park, but
1: different
4: at Adventureland, they don't have the ride anymore.
0: No, they took it
4: but they would call it the puke machine.
1: Ew.
4: Yeah. Because,
0: And you got projectile
4: vomit. Oh,
0: that flew.
4: Oh, exactly.
0: That defied physics.
4: Oh, it was crazy. But again, they don't have it anymore at Adventureland, but it would go round and round and round. And I mean, you would be dizzy after you would be done with that. You had to look straight ahead to try to keep from being dizzy.
1: It looks,
0: really,
1: Jamie, like the rail only goes up to about your waist height as well.
4: Yeah, something
1: so
4: like that.
1: So the Roundup, it's like fully enclosed, and then there are bars, you stand and you hold it, and then the bottom drops out under
0: your
1: feet.
0: I'm going to tell you something.
1: And centrifugal force holds you in place, but man.
0: The person, real quick, the person who designed that ride, I believe, worked with Mendela, was a Nazi war criminal, because that is absolutely diabolical. And again, enjoy breakfast, everyone.
1: Okay, I actually, somebody shot a video from inside it, and actually, it's a full wall behind you in the Silly Silo, like the Roundup. I don't see anything to hold on to, though. You just stand
0: you just
1: there.
0: Sucked up against the
4: wall. No, it would go so fast that it would hold you up against the wall, and the floor would drop out underneath you.
1: That's insane.
4: Yeah,
0: it is.
4: Mm-hmm.
0: Well, we'll have to think about that at a later time, because we need to get going.
1: Oh, we have to actually work now. Okay.
0: We actually have to work, and we can't get stuck to the Silly Silo anymore. Let's find out what's happening in the world of traffic, shall we?
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24: What's happening, fellow sports fans? It's Andy West. Let's look back on this day in sports history, October 13th. We'll start off today back in 1903 in the first World Series. It was the eighth game of a best of nine. The Boston Americans beat the Pittsburgh Pirates 3-0 for the title. The Americans, also known as the Pilgrims and later as the Red Sox, raised their championship flag over the Huffington Avenue grounds. They played there until 1912, and then they moved to Fenway Park. Today in 1960, Bill Mazeroski opens the bottom of the ninth inning with a home run off Ralph Terry of the Yankees to give the Pittsburgh Pirates a 10-9 win and their third World Series victory. And today in 2001, in a do-or-die playoff game with the Oakland A's, Yankees shortstop Derek Jeter saves his team's season by throwing out Jeremy Giambi at home plate after the throw from right field missed the cutoff man. The play, referred to as the flip, is considered one of the greatest defensive efforts in Major League Baseball history and allowed his Yankees to advance to the next round and then eventually to the World Series.
25: Derek Jeter with one of the most unbelievable plays you will ever see by a shortstop.
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3: I'm Craig Michaels, WOC Radio News. Not expected to be quite as hot today as yesterday's record-setting temp of 88 at the airport was. We'll flirt with 80 before rain moves in tonight to cool us off for the end of the week with frost on tap for Friday night. Another roundabout is coming to Moline. The city will hold a public meeting tomorrow to share preliminary plans for a roundabout at the intersection of 15th Street and 16th Avenue in the Old Town neighborhood. The meeting will be held at Seton Catholic School at 5 p.m. A Pro Football Hall of Famer will be on hand Thursday when a local stadium is officially dedicated in his honor. Davenport Schools is confirming that former Central High School standout and three-time Super Bowl champ Roger Craig will attend the dedication of the former Brady Street Stadium as Roger Craig Stadium. The ceremony is scheduled for Thursday night at 7 p.m. I'm Craig Michaels.
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5: We'll soon hear from the new White House press secretary. I'm Dave Anthony, Fox News. Katie Zachariah will hold her first briefing since taking the job in about a half hour as President Trump gets ready to go out campaigning again.
6: I'm asking everybody to pretend, just pretend that I'm on the ballot. Because in a way I am on the ballot, because they will try and destroy everything we've done.
5: That was the president at a rally in Youngstown, Ohio last night, warning about what Democrats

0: amusement parks.
1: This comes after one person died and several others were hurt yesterday in an incident involving Goliath roller coaster in Georgia. One witness telling a local station that they saw a man fall from the ride.
0: Fox's Alicia Cunha, the New York Post, reports the man's son was on the ride with him when he fell off. Pope Leo is now at a hospital in Rome,
2: where he will soon have surgery to remove that nodule on his lung. Well-wishers outside the hospital cheered and clapped as the Pope arrived. The 71-year-old pontiff smiled and waved to the crowd before walking inside.
0: Fox's Lauren Green. It's not yet known if that lung nodule is cancerous. 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
1: Glenn Beck is on.
2: Hello, America. Welcome to the Glenn Beck program. We've got a lot to cover today. I'm going to start with Omar and the raid on her home yesterday, which we found out as this show was unfolding yesterday. We don't have a lot more. We have a lot of speculation. We're going to learn more when the court filings or the affidavit starts to come out. But it is a significant thing yesterday, as we told you, that a federal judge in D.C. signed off on this warrant. What could they be looking for? Her original immigration and naturalization records, whether information on those things were fraudulent or inaccurate. There is a birth date thing that they're going back and forth on. And if any of the stuff that they found yesterday it goes against anything that was filed. Does it have anything to do with her marriage? I have read both sides on this, that her marriage doesn't matter, but I would think it would, but statute of limitations. We know very little. I'm going to talk to the guy in about an hour and a half, the guy who has been, I mean, he's dedicated his life to this story, and has had significant funding behind him to be able to get all of the facts and the stories. And he's been going for at least 10 years on this story. He knows more than anybody else. We're going to talk to him, get the latest from him coming up. Also, I want to talk to you about how Oregon adults have the highest rate of mental illness in the United States. We make all kinds of jokes about that. What a surprise. Instead, I'm looking for some real answers because there's some confusing data in this story that I think tells us something much more than just politics, thank God. Also, big news, China, have they closed their border to Russia? Not exactly, but it does have something to do with the outbreak. So now we've got China reacting to the outbreak. They've just closed, well, I'll explain it. It's kind of a little bit complicated. I'll explain coming up in just a second. First, let me tell you about Chapter. Recently, we heard from Eva about her experience with Chapter. She says, don't put it off. 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Keyword Chapter. Act now before you're left overpaying for the wrong coverage for another year. Okay. Let's see. Let me start with China here. This is a weird story. Let me start at the beginning. It was on the 1st of October, 28-year-old woman named Daria Shiplova. She went into the hospital in Siberia with pneumonia. That's really all we know. By the next morning, she was dead. Now, she worked at the Anti-Plague Institute. This is a lab that was studied, that was founded in 1934. They study the plague, anthrax, cholera, and other things. You know, this area has a problem with plague, but she had the pneumonic plague, they think, which means it's carried in the lungs. It's not passed on by rats. It's passed on by coughing or air molecules. Okay. What happened next is why we're hearing about it. About 200 people were put in isolation. Hospital was quarantined. Up to 5 hospitals were quarantined. Masks went on in an aluminum plant. Then Moscow said, no, there's nothing to worry about. There's no accident. There's no plague. Nothing to see. And Russia's censors warned everybody against spreading fake news. Week later, reports in that a second worker from the same institute was in the hospital with the same kind of pneumonia. Now, let me take you to China. You might have seen the headline that just came out that China is closing the border with Russia. That isn't quite true. And the difference, I think, matters here. I want to pay attention to this story, but I don't want to panic on this story. China has not shut the crossing. It's the biggest land gate between the two countries. Health officials called emergency meetings and then tightened screenings of people and cargo coming in from Russia. The region around it told anyone from that's arriving from Siberia to watch for symptoms and report them. I feel better kind of if they close the border. I mean, maybe it's just me, but okay. So Kazakhstan and all the other stands went further and set up quarantine checkpoints. So there are now four different checkpoints. China, their own notice admits the case has not been confirmed. Beijing's foreign ministry still says it's cooperating closely with Moscow. So this is not China sounding an alarm by closing. This is China, Russia's closest partner, quietly deciding, yeah, I don't really trust you. You know, when your best friend starts counting the silverware after you leave, he hasn't accused you of stealing, but he has told you, I don't think I trust you all that much. So now how credible is this? We do know these things. A young vaccinated scientist at a plague lab died of a really fast pneumonia. Russia told the WHO no plague case was reported. Russia also says nearly 5,000 tests on her contacts found nothing dangerous and lifted every restriction within a week. The WHO rates the risk as moderate to low and very low for Europe. President says he doesn't think that it was a bioweapon. Here's what we don't know. And the one thing that matters the most, what killed her? A plague lab can test for a plague in a matter of hours. They've had 2 weeks and they still have not named the germ. This is a problem because it tells me they were messing with something that they shouldn't have been messing with. So they can't name it because it would be illegal. The head of the WHO has joined Washington and Europe in asking for it. So, my take on this, and don't listen to me, I'm not a doctor, I'm not an expert. I am a guy like you trying to figure things out. So take it for what it's worth, which is practically nothing. I don't think this is the beginning of a pandemic. I will tell you, when I first heard about China, it was over Christmas, I think, when we were listening about COVID. And the first reports started coming out at Christmas. And I remember it's Christmas, my wife was like, can you stop talking about a possible plague? And I'm like, well, I just want to say it might be. I wasn't sure of that, but I had a bad feeling. I don't have a bad feeling on this one. But that doesn't mean anything. Again, plague is not COVID. It has been with us for thousands of years. We know exactly what it is. It lives in the wild, in all different parts of the world. It lives in prairie dogs here in the American West. So you can treat it as long as you catch it early. Common antibiotics cure it. This one is extraordinarily rapid and may have been weaponized. Again, the president says he doesn't think it is. This goes through lungs, spreads person to person through close contact, not across stadiums, okay? The real story isn't the germ. It is the silence. And the silence is what is the problem. Because anytime somebody, you lose precious time and resources, okay. The reason why possibly this particular border crossing is so sensitive is because this same border town years ago, this has happened before. Okay. In the fall of 1910, the people in this town started coughing up blood and everybody's like, I don't know. That might be a problem. They were fur trappers and they were, you know, hunting for pelts. It was the plague. The plague rode the Southern Railroad, and it was killing every single person it touched. China's dying emperor sent a young doctor trained in England and said, go figure this out. So he did. Well, the first thing he did was forbidden. He cut open a body. Nobody in China had ever been allowed to perform an autopsy before. Okay. He did it in secret. He did it in a back room, but he was trained in England. So he was looking at modern medicine and he found plague in the lungs. It wasn't being carried by rats and fleas. It was traveling through the air, one person to the other. So he designed a face mask. He took gauze and cotton and tied it behind his head. The senior foreign doctors laughed at him. One of them, a famous Frenchman, refused to wear it and went on seeing patients. He was like, this is ridiculous, this cotton gauze thing I'm not wearing. He was dead in a day. After that, everybody started wearing a mask, and then it got worse. It was a Manchurian winter, and the ground was frozen, and thousands of dead bodies were just laying in the street because nobody could dig a grave for them. So that all of these bodies, well, Chinese custom forbade anybody from burning the dead. So he writes, this doctor who designed the mask, writes the emperor and says, hey, can we, burn these bodies because we can't put them in the ground? When a thaw comes, it's going to be very, very bad. He got the permission. He burned the bodies. 60,000 bodies they had to burn. Should have been far, far worse. But by spring, it was over. And the mask, the one they laughed at, is the great-great-grandfather of the N95 mask. Okay. Why am I telling you that story? Well, one, I find it fascinating. Two, what did he actually do? When he looked, looking was forbidden. He told the truth when the truth was really ugly. He asked people to do some small, little, slightly embarrassing things every day, and those who did lived. It was just a strip of gauze. Notice who died. It was the man, not who was afraid, a man who was too proud. So, what does that lead me to? First thing, you got to name the germ. That's the scariest thing Russia can do. They got to name the germ. And every nation that signed the international health regulations, Russia included, promised to share exactly this. They need to have their feet held to the fire. China has more leverage over Moscow than any other country, and it should use it in public. What should America do? CDC is watching. Good. I'm hoping we're keeping our labs and stockpiles ready and say out loud what we know, when we know it, and what we don't know. The last time the world faced a new germ, our own experts lost our trust. Why? Because they pretended to be sure. Don't do it again. We don't know is not a weakness. It's the only thing that keeps people listening when it counts. And you, what does this mean to you? Do not go out and buy a case of masks and a shelf of antibiotics. Don't. If you were planning to travel to Russia, State Department says don't. Why would you be going to Russia in the first place? Other than that, keep a basic kit you should already have. 2 weeks of food and water and your prescriptions are filled. And a box of N95s in the closet. That's not fear. That's a spare tire. Then watch for three things. I mean, we have alerts on all of our search engines. All my producers are going to put this alert on today. Russia, will they name the pathogen? Is the second worker confirmed sick with the same thing? And does China go from screening to actually shutting the gate? If any of those break the wrong way, I'll let you know. If all three of them break the wrong way, that's news, and it's not good news. Okay, if none of them do, this is just a young woman, a tragedy in a bio lab that shouldn't have happened, but it's the government of Russia trying to hide it rather than explaining it. Panic never saved anybody. Neither did pride. So let's just be cool. Let's be calm. Let's look at the facts. So far, nothing to worry about, I don't think. Again, who am I? Good luck with that advice. All right, give me 60 seconds back to the show. Rapid radios. There was a time when you could pick up a phone and call somebody and actually expect them to answer. I know, it's crazy, right? Most sophisticated communication technology in all of human history, and somehow we've made it harder to have an actual conversation, which is the reason I do love rapid radios. They are push-to-talk communication devices. You press a button, you talk, the other person hears you, that's it. No dialing, no waiting for somebody to pick up, no playing phone tag. They work over a nationwide LTE network, so you can communicate across town or anywhere across the country. I just was talking to somebody, who was it? They said that they had just gone on vacation and they were in Hawaii And they said, oh, I remember who it is. My friend up here in Idaho, he said, it was just, we just went and went on vacation in Hawaii. And he said, I talked to my kids back home in Iowa, just, hey, what's happening? I mean, it's an amazing thing. 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

0: So let me talk to you about something else while we're talking about health. Let me talk to you about the mental health rate. Join me on this one, will you, Jason? Oregon had the highest rate of mental illness at 31.6%. That's 10% higher than the national average. Now, I'm kind of half serious, half joking. It doesn't surprise me. It doesn't surprise me. You know, it's the home of Portland. Of course, there are more mentally ill people up in that area. However, you look at it and, you know, without joking about it, I do think that plays a role. I can't find anything that proves it, but just my gut. And I want to explain my gut here in a second. But Jason, you went and you looked at, you compared the mental illness rates with soldiers and people who had been actually in combat. What'd you find?
1: So for combat veterans that have seen multiple firefights, they are commonly estimated currently at around 10 to 20% of them are experiencing some form of PTSD, depression, anxiety, things like that. 10 to 20%. If you compare that with these numbers that you're talking about now, I mean, and these are actual reasons why I could see someone having similar kinds of, you know, mental issues. I mean, you know, extreme combat, firefights, explosions going off, but only at 10 to 20%. I would think maybe even higher, but it's lower. So if you're walking the streets of Oregon without seeing those kinds of things, you're more likely to see somebody with similar issues than in a combat unit. That's shocking to me.
0: That is shocking. That is really shocking. And it says something about us, I think. First of all, we're coddling people. You know, we're making everybody feel like their problems are so big and so important. And we're going into therapy all the time, just admiring our problems. That which you gaze upon, you become. I mean, there is a reason to have... Something is going on with my sound in my ear, please. Can we fix that? But there is, you know, there is a reason to go to therapy. But everybody's going to therapy. And they're going to therapy because... If my son brings up the fisheye that Jason, you, and I made my son eat when we were fishing... If he brings it up one more time, that's the biggest tragedy in his life, I swear to God. He's like, and we went fishing one time, and you and Jason were like, you got to eat the fisheye. That's the thing to do. When you, I mean, we all did it when we were young. And he's like, nobody did that, Dad. You made me eat a fisheye. And I said, son, I started a tradition. When you have a son, you take him fishing, and you make him eat the fisheye. Okay, it's not my proudest moment as a dad, but it's not a tragedy that's going to destroy your whole life for the love of Pete. You know, you don't need therapy for that. You need to get over it. You need to get over it. So you look at things, and I'm looking at this, and I think what's happening here, I can't believe I admitted the fish, I think. Please forgive me. It was a very low point in my parenting, but you look at what's happening here. And you see that it is the District of Columbia, which is, I think, number two, right? Oregon, Vermont, Washington, D.C., West Virginia, Washington State, New Hampshire. I mean, you have significant leftist states. Now, Utah is also near the top of this. So that one threw me off. And I thought, okay, wait a minute. What happens when the traditional norms are kicked out from underneath a society? Because that's what I think is happening to some of these leftists. You start to lose trust. You don't trust authority. You worry. You have really no identity, social cohesion. Think about everything that's been kicked out. You don't trust the courts. You don't trust the system. You don't trust the economy. You don't trust, you know, capitalism. You don't trust the Constitution. You don't trust the police. You don't trust your parents. You trust nothing. In some of these, that has got to lead to some real problems, especially is if you take a culture, it doesn't matter if it's conservative or liberal, you take a culture, the norms that are being replaced, are the new arrangements helping people flourish more or less? That's the key. When it comes to Utah, I think there is a problem of fitting in. It is a very, it's an odd culture, especially for kids, because you have to fit in to these stringent kind of societal rules. And that is in itself stressful. All right, let me tell you about preborn. Think about all the things that, you know, have to go right for you to be here. Generations of people have survived wars and diseases and accidents and thousands of other dangers. Two people had actually had to meet at the right time to have, just think of that damn fisheye. Anyway, it's an extraordinary chain of events that have to happen for you to be here, for you to come into existence. There's never been another you. There never will be. And the same is true of every child that has ever been conceived. 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

0: So NBC just put out a poll, among voters under 30, the share with a positive view of socialism has climbed from 28% in 2018 to 42%.
1: Wow.
0: The share of a negative view of capitalism more than doubled from 22% to 47%. Now, I'm not going to yell at that because, I mean, we been there, done that. Okay. Here's what I want to do. If you're 23 and you have watched, you know, rent eat your paycheck, if you've been told, you know, a house is something that your parents got and you're just not going to, if groceries cost more every time you go, and somebody comes along and said, you know, it doesn't have to be this way, let's try something new, you would listen. You would listen. Okay. The problem is what many people who are 23 years old don't understand is it's not a new thing. Let's try something new. It's not new. I'm open to new things. Okay. The people selling this, they know that. So they have an answer ready. Yeah. The Soviet Union, it was a disaster. Yeah, I know. Mao. Cambodia, Cuba. You go down the list. I know, but that wasn't real socialism. Those leaders went bad. Okay. This time we're going to have better people, better safeguards, a better plan. Uh-huh. You might have heard this speech before. Let me give you the same thing in a different scenario. Because your friend or somebody you know gives you this same speech every time she defends the loser she's dating. You know the guy. No job. Lives in his parents' basement, can't afford a car, has no future, showers on holidays, maybe not on Flag Day, but the big ones, showers on holidays, you know. And she said, you just don't know him like I do. He's got such good ideas. He's so good as a person. He's got a bright future. I can fix him. Oh. Every girl that guy has ever dated said exactly the same thing. And every one of those relationships ended with a box of his stuff on the front lawn. Okay? Socialism is that boyfriend. Charming, a little rebellious. Your parents probably don't like him. Talks beautifully about fairness. And there's always an excuse for the last breakup. Wrong leader. Wrong country, not enough money, foreign interference. It's never his fault, never his fault. So let me introduce you to his ex-girlfriends, okay? The Soviet Union. Soviet Union took the farm from the farmers and millions starved in the early 1930s. By the secret police's own records, about 680,000 people were shot in just 2 years of purges. In China, Mao's Great Leap Forward produced what may be the deadliest famine in human history. Tens of millions dead in that one. And that's not to mention the estimated 50 to 90 million people dead under Mao because he shot them, killed them one way or another. In Cambodia, the communists abolished money because money was the problem. They emptied the cities, and in 4 years, roughly one out of every four Cambodians was dead. It's called the killing fields. Now, that's your grandparents' history. Those are the ones that our grandparents might have dated, and the rest of the world went, don't date him. No, that's a really bad idea. It's not going to end well. So let's look at your boyfriends. Venezuela. Venezuela sits on the largest proven oil reserves on the planet, bigger than Saudi Arabia, should be one of the richest countries on earth. At one time, was the richest, second richest in the hemisphere. Then Hugo Chavez took over. Famous, smart Americans all lined up to applaud. This is socialism done right. Finally, socialism. They elected him. Democratic election for the people. Then came the takeovers and the price controls. The government telling stores what they could charge, so the stores stopped stocking the shelves because they couldn't afford it. In 2017, a survey by Venezuela's top universities found 2 out of 3 people had lost weight that year. When I say lost weight, I'm not talking about a diet. They lost the average person, 24 pounds. Not a diet, starvation. The next year, the country's own central bank put inflation at more than 130,000%. You think inflation is bad here? Hey, let's try socialism. Nearly 8 million people fled the country. Now, defenders will tell you it was American sanctions that did that. Yeah. Unfortunately, we have something called a calendar. Let's look at the calendar. Let's check the dates. The shortage, the falling oil production, the bread lines, all of it was underway before the major sanctions began in 2017. The boyfriend was broke before anyone cut up his credit card. Okay? Different countries, different cultures, different leaders. Same ending. Why? What do they all have in common? Karl Marx gave out the ending himself. In the Communist Manifesto, he admitting getting there would take, in his words, despotic inroads on the rights of property. He promised force would be needed, but only temporary. Oh, okay. Well, it never is. You know, and here's why. Because humans are humans. We're all alike. When you take a man's farm, he doesn't like it. When you take a man's house, he doesn't like it. He doesn't like the results, and so he resists these kinds of things. Okay? It's never temporary. That's the problem. When you tell him he gets the same ration, whether he works 12 hours or 2 hours, guess what he works? Two. Then production falls. Shortages come. Now the government has a choice. Admit the plan failed, which they never do, or increase military and police. Guess what? They always choose the secret police. Always. They always push harder. It's the same story. The worse socialism works, the more police it needs. Tyranny isn't what happens when socialism goes wrong. Tyranny is how socialism stays alive. The true believers always knew there would be one problem they couldn't plan around. And that problem is you. That problem is human nature. Look, if you're on the left, you're already talking about camps. You're already talking about eliminating people that are standing in the way. What do you think that leads to? You think that's just, oh, we're just going to take care of a few people? No, that leads to millions of deaths. That's how it happens every time. People want to keep what they earn. They want to take care of their own kids. They want to make their own choices. You know, Trotsky, he was one of the men who built the Soviet Union and its Red Army. He had a solution for this. 1924, he writes a book and he's describing the new human being that socialism would create. And through the training, and what he called artificial selection, mankind would become, well, in his words, a higher biologic type, a Superman. The average person, he said, would rise to the level of Aristotle or Marx. Marx was a moron. The system didn't fit people, so the plan was to change people. Have you ever heard that you can't change people? You know, you're going to marry him. He's going to change for me. No, he's not. No, he's not. And if that's with sex on the line, what do you think is going to happen when it's government? It's not going to happen. Okay. How'd that work out for Trotsky? Well, he lost power to Stalin. He was thrown out of the country that he helped build. Oh, well, at least they didn't kill him. No. Actually, in Mexico, a Soviet agent killed him with an ice axe. So, you know, the man who promised a new humanity, free of jealousy and ambition, was murdered by jealousy and ambition with an axe. Human nature, it never changes. And in socialism, that really bad human nature is given a badge and a gun. The free market, our founders, they made the opposite bet. Madison wrote, "If men were angels, government would not be necessary." So they didn't try to build a better human. They recognized the flaws in human, and they built a system for the humans we actually have. And they divided power so nobody could grab it all. They let free people build, trade, and keep what they earned. Has it gone bad? Yes. Why? Because we're not using the system, and we're not recognizing all of the powers and the tools that we have. Most importantly, We're not recognizing the responsibilities that we have. And it's easier for all of us to decide, you know what, I think I'm going to be a better human being than it is to try to change every human being with a gun. That's the free market. It's not perfect, but it doesn't require everybody to be an angel. It takes ordinary ambition. I want a better life for my family. And it says the only way to get there is by making something your neighbor actually needs and wants. Unfortunately, we're a society that wants porn and free rides and drugs. That's the part we have to change. Your self-interest has to serve somebody else. In socialism, ambition doesn't appear. It moves into the government where nobody can fire it. And before we had Washington, the whole economy, look what it already runs. The post office lost $9 billion last fiscal year. Their job? Deliver the mail. Amtrak carried more passengers than ever and still lost $600 million. And they run the trains. If they can't make the trains pay with record crowds, why would we hand them our grocery store and our hospital and your job? So if you're one of the 20-somethings, your frustration is real. I get it. The problems are real. They're there. But before you take a cure, find out what caused the disease. You might be surprised how often the answer is the government, not the market. And to the parents, don't mock these guys. They don't know what they've not learned any of this stuff. Nobody's told them. And by the way, you mock them, you know what that does? Go ahead. Mock your daughter for the boyfriend. Belittle your daughter for the boyfriend. You know what's going to happen? She's going to go move closer to the boyfriend. Ask them which country they want to copy. Then ask them, how does this usually end? Because here's a rule that will serve you in love and in work and in politics. When somebody needs you to become a different person before their plan can work, the problem isn't you. It's the plan. It's not you, it's him. But if you keep choosing the same kind of guy over and over again, it is you. And maybe, life is not easy. It's worth it. It's worth it, but it's not easy. But it requires you to recognize your own self-worth. You know, you look at girls that have dated these loser guys and you're like, you're worth more than that. What is wrong with you? Stop it. You deserve more than that. You're worth more than that. I'd say the same thing with socialism. To everybody within the sound of my voice, you're worth more than that. You're better than that. You can accomplish so much more. And you can't fix it. You can't fix him. You can't fix it. You never could. Love yourself enough to walk away. Back in a minute, let me tell you about American Financing. 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
6: Three staccato cries of Mayday and an eyewitness report of a mid-air explosion is about all that is known this morning of the British Columbia air disaster, which yesterday claimed 52 lives.
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20: You know, what's amazing is this giant experiment of socialism and progressivism has been being used on us for the last 20 years. And they're trying to change everything about us. You know, Michelle Obama said it best, when we have to change our history, we have to change the way we talk to each other, our language, our traditions. It's not working out well. And it goes back to what I was talking about, how people just think they can change something. If you know the best marriage advice is, If you're getting into a relationship and you think you're going to change the other person, it's doomed for failure. Doomed. It doesn't happen. Unless that person wants to change themselves, it's not going to happen. And in a marriage, you just get divorce and misery. But when it's a government and you've handed that power to it and said, oh, you'll go ahead and change everybody, you get death and destruction and guns and bullets to the head. I mean, it's the same way. But it's amazing. I think we need to teach our youth that socialism is all about, read their own words, it's all about changing people. The system doesn't fit people, so you have to change people. And that never ends well, ever. You can't change him, you can't change her, and you certainly can't change all mankind.
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28: Caffeine can be really good for you and help a lot of things, and caffeine can be kind of bad for you.
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29: It is a bitter-tasting crystalline powder.
28: Naturally, it's in the coffee bean and in chocolate and tea, but it's also added artificially in things like soda. 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It's blocking that adenosine. You're going to feel alert and awake. It's got that adrenaline going, and it's rewarding you with the dopamine. I mentioned the vicious cycle, the inevitable crash,
29: right?
28: Like any stimulant drug, and you want more of it. Eventually, it's going to affect your sleep patterns. All right, how about some health benefits?
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28: They found everything from not develop Parkinson's disease to dropping your risk of various cancers.
29: Well, coffee actually is shown to reduce your risk of diabetes.
28: 4 cups a day, 50% less chance of mouth and throat cancer.
29: You should eat more grapefruit because grapefruit contains something called narragin or narragin, and it actually slows the removal of caffeine from your brain.
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29: So you enjoy its effects longer.
28: Nice.
29: Yeah.
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0: 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Glenn Beck is on.
1: Hello, America. Welcome to the Glenn Beck Program. If you just joined me about 20 minutes ago, I gave a monologue on how socialism is that boyfriend that we've all seen. Either our daughters or somebody that we know is dating some guy, and he's a total dirtbag. His relationships end the same over and over and over again. And then the person that you love says, but I can change him. And you're like, no, you can't, you can. That's what socialism is. It's that boyfriend. And the problem is, when socialism actually believes it can change you, socialism believes it will change not just one person, but everybody. It requires the world to change for the one dirtbag boyfriend. Okay? You know that in any relationship, if you think you're going to change your spouse, you're going to change your boyfriend, girlfriend, it's not going to happen. It's not going to happen. They have to want to change. They have to lead the change in their own life. You can't do it unless it's by force. So that's the secret of socialism. It believes that it's a superior system to human beings. And so human beings will have to change. That's why Michelle Obama said we're going to have to change our traditions. We're going to have to change our language. We're going to have to change our history. Because you must change for it, not the other way around. Now, let me show you how force comes into this by telling you a story of a new artist. It's the First Lady of New York, Lady Mamdani. She's an artist. Did you know that? She's great. I'm going to tell you a story that just happened with her. Just found out, according to the Washington Free Beacon, just ran a story. You have to hear this story. Coming up in 60 seconds. 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Now, American meat delivered. Okay, yesterday, one of the reporters at the Washington Free Beacon published a story about the First Lady of New York City, and I just love this. Her name is Rama Dwaji. She's an illustrator. I didn't know she was an artist. What a surprise. What a surprise. An artist being a socialist. Huh, who'd have seen that coming? She's married to Mayor Zoran Mamdani. And in April of 2024, she sat in front of a camera and animated a portrait of the man she said inspires all my work. All right, who is it? Who is it that inspires all of your work? I tend to look for people who aren't killers myself. You know what I mean? I try to look for people who are not, really heavy in the dark side. But hey, I'm not an artist like she is. Okay, in the video, she describes him, because he just died, with pride, as an artist of the Intifada. And she also mentioned twice, and he's been jailed twice. Makes him gritty. Now, the second Intifada was blowing up buses and cafes, okay? Pizza parlor in Jerusalem. All of the places that you think this place should be bombed. More than 1,000 Israelis dead, most of them civilians. But she's proud of him. Free Beacon went through his own pages on October 8, 2023, hours after Hamas butchered 1,200 people. He posted his painting of a fighter with a rifle, and the comments were all filled with applause. And then earlier, he called the founder of Hamas a hero. In fact, all of them are heroes. That's what he said. They're heroes. Really? The guy who planned October 7th, he stood in front of a banner copied from one of his paintings and thanked Iran for the money and the weapons. And Mansour, the artist, said, well, that doesn't bother me. Oh, yeah, I'm glad. Wait. Okay, hang on. Can you imagine you're standing there and you're giving a speech and, you're an artist and somebody's giving a speech and they're like, and I want to thank Adolf Hitler. You'd be like, can somebody take the art behind them? It's my art. I don't want that. No. He did the opposite. In fact, speaking of Hitler, in 2015, he posted a painting by Adolf Hitler and said, look at his technique. He's the first guy to say, you know, he wasn't that bad of an artist. Okay. In February 26th, well, maybe, I got to say it now. Maybe Tucker Carlson has said that, but I don't know anybody else. Anyway, in 2016, he shared a link claiming the Diary of Anne Frank was a fake. And it was written by an American Jew. Okay, so I don't know. I don't hold this guy up as, you know, the reason I paint. But then again, I'm not married to Zoran Mamdani, you know. I have spent a good portion of my life now, gosh, almost half of my life, collecting documents and letters and originals. And not because paper is valuable. It's really not. It's because paper and documents are the last true witnesses. I don't collect documents of people that say, oh, I know 100 years ago, this guy said. I collect the document of the guy who actually said it 200 years ago. You know, when everyone else in the room is gone, the paper is the only thing that is left to say what actually happened. And the first thing every liar in history goes after is the witness. That's why they're going after our history. You know, lies have birth certificates. So what was the last lie he said? The last lie he said, it was an American Jew that wrote the Diary of Anne Frank. Okay. And it's going to come back to Mamdani's wife. This story is incredible. The American Jew in the story is a real man. Okay. Meyer Levin, I think. He was a novelist from Chicago. He was a war correspondent who was there in 1945 when the camps were opened. Okay. He was there. A few years later, he read a French translation of the diary kept by a Dutch girl in the attic, and he couldn't let it go, and he was like, this is the greatest thing I've ever read. He wrote a review in the New York Times. That's what helped make it a bestseller in America. Well, he wanted to write a play. Anne's father, Otto, chose other writers. So he sued, and he said they had taken his ideas, and a jury awarded him $50,000. Now, for the play, two men who both loved the book were fighting over who is going to put it on stage. Within a couple of years, pro-Nazi pamphlets in Sweden and Norway had turned this whole thing inside out. A Jew had been paid $50,000. For what? For writing the diary. Same number, same names, but a new twist on the story. Let's leave out the stage play. The man who was the loudest champion of the diary in America was now the forger of Anne Frank's diary. Otto Frank was the only one of the eight people in that attic who came home. And he spent the rest of his life in courtrooms defending his daughter's handwriting. When he died in 1980, he left the notebooks to the Dutch state, and the Dutch treated them like evidence in a murder case. So he dies, and forensic experts come in, they test the paper, the ink, the glue, the handwriting, letter by letter, the famous ballpoint ink that deniers love, you know, turned up on a couple of loose slips tucked in decades later. Not in one line she ever wrote. So after 6 years, in 1986, the verdict comes down. She wrote it all, every word of it, between 1942 and 1944. The deniers also love that there's two versions of the diary. There are two versions because of a radio broadcast. It was March 1944. The Allies were coming in. The Dutch minister in exile came on the air from London and said, people of Holland, save your diaries. Save all of your letters. The world needs to know what happened. Well, she's a 14-year-old girl. She's listening in the attic. The next day, she writes about it in her diary, and then she begins rewriting her diary so it would be ready. She knew she was going to be a witness, and she was preparing her testimony. 5 months later, somebody betrayed them. She dies in Bergen-Belsen. 70 years after that, the painter who inspired the First Lady of New York shared a link calling Anne Frank a lie. Now, this guy's best-known painting hangs in the homes of Palestinians, I'm sure, that have never hurt anybody. You know, an artist can, you know, admire another artist's brushwork without saying, you know, I'm a fan of everything else Adolf Hitler did, but it kind of fits in this. She wasn't praising his brushwork. She says she's praising the Intifada, the fact that he fights, the fact that he's been in jail. The Free Beacon reports that after October 7th, she liked posts calling the massacre resistance and one calling the rapes a hoax. Why did I tell you the Anne Frank story? She served dinner at the Gracie Mansion to Mahmoud Khalil. The only thing she has publicly apologized for is a racial slur. And her husband says, well, she's a private person. I'm sorry, she's the First Lady of the city of New York with more Jews in that city than any other city outside of Israel. And she lives in the people's house. Private stopped being the answer to the day she moved in. That same Anne Frank lie, the ballpoint pen and the $50,000, I have seen posted by people who call themselves conservatives, patriots, Christians. Same lie, different hat. Lies don't belong to one side or another. It belongs to whoever is tired of the witness. Every genocide commits two murders. The first kills people. The second kills the memory, so the first can happen again. It never happened. It's not a claim about history. It's a permission slip for the future. We watched the second murder begin on October 8th, and people are calling the rapes a hoax while the killer's own videos were still online. This one didn't take 70 years. It took a weekend. And the only thing for a lie to survive is a crowd. But the truth only requires one witness who will never sit down. That's why I collect American history. That's why we're building the American Journey Experience in Dallas. That's why I have documents in vaults in the sides of mountains. Because those documents are the only true witness, and they will not be silenced. You know, Anne Frank's not going to go away. Girl who heard a voice on the radio say someday the world is going to need to know, and she sat down with a pen and she made sure the world knew. The Nazis couldn't silence her, the pamphlets couldn't silence her, and Mamdani's wife can't silence her. A German court even proved her, a Dutch lab proved her. The First Lady of New York chose whose face to paint. But in all honesty, this monologue's not about her. Because you choose that every day as well, with what you share, what you like, what you let slide at the dinner table, in the office. You're painting a portrait of who you admire. I have to tell you, I do a lot of research on Claude. And I asked it this morning because there's this thing going around about how Amazon knows everything about you, and it's crazy accurate. And I asked Claude, just based on our conversation, I wanted to know, what did it know of me? Just based on our conversations with no public information, who am I as a man? If you spend time with Claude, you should do that. You might learn something about yourself. I did. Mamdani painted the man who called that little girl a lie. I'll take the little girl with the pen. Hang her on your wall. The truth must survive. And that truth you own. Not your truth, the truth. You witnessed it. You own it. Stand up for it. More in a minute. International Fellowship of Christians and Jews, 85 years old, two wars, and through both of them, the kindness of Christians helped keep one Jewish woman alive. Her name isn't as important as her story. She was a child during the Holocaust. The Nazis rounded up and murdered most of her neighbors, but a Christian policeman saved her and her mom. She survived, grew up, got married, built a life farming. She keeps bees in Ukraine, or did. Then in 2022, Russians shelling, it destroyed her home. She was forced to flee. She knows she can never go back. Today, the International Fellowship of Christians and Jews helps her with food and medicine and clothing and utilities. But there's something else. She also keeps a personal letter from the fellowship staff beside her bed. 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Isn't that great? That's what your support of the fellowship makes possible. And it's a message behind the flags of fellowship. Millions of Israeli flags were planted by churches and synagogues and people just like you, each declaring that the Jewish people are not alone. Visit joinfof.org. Give today. Joinfof.org. 10 seconds, station ID.

0: Can somebody give me an update on Keith Malinak? Have you heard anything this morning? Not on the Give, Send, Go. Keith Malinak is a guy who has worked with us for a long time. He's been Pat's producer for 20 plus years. And last week he gets up during the show and he's just acting strangely. And he says, "I'm sorry, I think I'm having a stroke." And Jeffy went out with him. And it's like, "I got to call 911. He's like, "No, I'm fine. I'm fine. If somebody says they're having a stroke, call 911. He had a massive stroke. He's on a vent now. The prayers are the most important thing that you can give. Today and tomorrow are supposed to be the worst days of it, and it'll start getting better. It's like 5 days after a stroke is when, you know, it's at the apex of bad. But he's in really bad shape, and we ask for your prayers. Also, if you've listened to the Pat Show and, you know, if you've ever found anything entertaining or, you know, whatever, his family has a very long road to go. They've set up a givesendgo.com. It's givesendgo.com/helpKeithMalinak with medical bills, because he's going to be having them for a very, very long time. Have we had an update, Jason?
1: I ran into their studio this morning right before we went live, and there was no real update. It sounded like prayers for Keith and his recovery, heavy prayers for his wife and family, because it sounds like they are just exhausted, absolutely exhausted. And Carrie is so strong. The kids are so strong, but it sounds like a lot of people are asking for updates, And now it's getting harder for them to give them out, because just all their energy.
0: Thank God the family has God. I mean, she's a minister, and thank God they have that, because this one is a very hard road, a very, very hard road. And our thoughts and prayers. And by the way, if you just want to send messages, you can. I think probably at Give, Send, Go, you can put messages up there, but she's reading the messages to Keith, and she said, and this is the hard part, "I know he can hear me." And so they're at his bedside talking to him. But he's in bad shape. But thank you for everything. Do we have an update on Give, Send, Go? How much is it? BJ, do you know?
1: Last time we looked at it, 165. Yeah, 160.
0: 166,025. So thank you for giving. All right. I'm going to tell you a story in a minute here, of something that happened in Guatemala the other day. And it could be one of your worst fears. It could be one of your worst fears. And it happened to this girl in Guatemala. And I'll tell you about that. Jason, also, what are we missing that we haven't talked about? I know we have, Ilhan Omar, we have an update coming from a guy who is an expert on her, knows this story. He's been following it for 10 years, knows this story probably better than anybody else. He's going to be joining me in about half an hour to give us an update on that. And it should be a substantial one. What else have we missed so far that we have to get to?
1: That's really the big one. I still think we could go into, just off your last monologue, talk a little bit about El Saeed. A lot of good stuff there and some denials.
0: Oh, yes, yeah. Yes. You know, save that for about an hour from now. Let's bring that back up in an hour from now. So I got to tell you the story about something happening in Guatemala. It's crazy. Next. You know, we have entire industries devoted to managing problems, you know, but managing a problem and actually addressing it are really two different things. I mean, you can spend years dealing with the consequences of, you know, of something without ever paying much attention to what's actually happening underneath. 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
3: 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Blood Trails.
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0: So, what is your worst fear? What is your worst fear? It's irrational fear. Saturday, this last Saturday, in a village high up in the mountains of Guatemala, dirt road, corn on the hillsides, 15-year-old girl, she wakes up before dawn and she has a pain in her chest. She's 15. She has a pain in her chest. She says, "Mom, Dad, pain." By the morning, by the time the sun comes up, she stopped moving. Now, the accounts don't agree on what came next, but some say her father was carrying her towards a clinic and just felt her go still. Some say she had gotten to the hospital and the hospital pronounced her dead. Okay. We're not sure. We're not sure which. Later reports say the hospital said she was dead. But either way, she's coming home from wherever she was. And Dad has put her in a box, okay? He gets a box, picks her daughter up. I mean, it's, you know, the mountains. Picks her up, puts her in the box, puts her in the car, drives her home. The coffin goes into the house, and they start having a wake. And, you know, doing it the way the generations in Guatemala and the mountains have done it forever. All the neighbors come. The women are bringing food. Somebody lights candles. Nobody leaves her alone. 7 hours, maybe eight. She's perfectly still in the box. Around 2:30 in the afternoon, somebody is standing near the coffin and sees the girl's eyes open up. She doesn't move, just her eyes open up. Now, me, I would have freaked out a little bit. Then she tries to sit up. Now, there's video of that. You have to see it. Room full of mourners. And the sound they make is not quite a scream. It would have been, I would have been screaming like a little girl. It would be like, ah, ah. Anyway, every hand in the room is reaching for her now. Okay. They give her oxygen. She says her hands still shake, but she's getting better every day. There's no medical report. Nobody has produced a death certificate, you know, nothing. Deep, faint, heart that goes quiet, body goes cold. Frightened father, can't find a pulse, goes to the hospital. They can't find a pulse. You know, there's no machine, nothing. It's pretty crazy. It's pretty crazy. She wasn't in the ground. That's the best part. She wasn't in the ground. She was in the living room. And somebody was watching. Now, there's a couple of ways to take this. And I want to take it both ways. First, I went to George AI today because I had heard a story. I couldn't remember if it was apocrypha or not, but I heard a story that George Washington was deeply afraid of being buried alive. So I look it up this morning before the program, and it's true. 1799, Mount Vernon, George Washington, his throat is closing. Doctors have bled him over and over again. I mean, what they did to that guy is amazing. They killed him, actually. But anyway, he says, "I die hard, but I'm not afraid to go." Then he calls for his secretary, Tobias Lear. He's at the bed, and he writes down the last instruction of the father of our country. It wasn't about the army, wasn't about the Constitution. What was his last instruction? "Have me decently buried, and do not put my body into a vault less than 3 days after I'm dead." He was terrified. He wasn't afraid of death. He was terrified of waking up in a vault. Okay. Lear couldn't speak. He just bowed. Washington wasn't satisfied. And he said, "Do you understand? 3 days." And Lear said, "Yes, yes." So last words of George Washington was, after that, you don't hear that buildup like, "Don't put me into a vault. I don't want to wake up in the dark in behind marble." Okay. You don't hear that in his story. His last words after he said that was, "'Tis well." That's the end of George Washington. It went on in his family. 2 years later, his sister-in-law begged to be left in her own bed. She's like, "Just leave me until there is no possible doubt that I'm dead. I mean, until I'm starting to stink up the room. Just leave me there, okay?" Now, I thought that this is why we have wakes because we were waiting for the person to possibly wake up. That's not what it is. It's a great story, but it is not. Nobody designed it as a safety check. The 19th century, they were afraid of, they didn't want people to be alone. And so wake is an English word for a watch or a vigil. To wake was to stay awake. You sat with your dead because you didn't want to leave people alone in the night. Okay, and so the faithful were awake all night and they just prayed. And neighbors told stories and somebody kept a candle lit and you're sitting in the room with a dead body. Somebody at some point had to say, this is really creepy, but they didn't apparently. Nobody designed it as a safety check. It was just love. Safety came along for the ride. Then in the 19th century, we tried to do it with machinery. In 1792, a German duke orders a coffin with a window and an air tube and a lid that opened from the inside with keys sewn into his burial clothes. Now, I don't know how you're going to get the coffin open if dirt's on top of you, but, I mean, that was the deal. I guess you talked to the tube. Hey, somebody, I'm awake in here. Can somebody come get me? 30 years later, a German doctor had himself buried alive to demonstrate this design. He stayed down several hours while his helpers sent soup and sausages and beer down through a feeding tube. I don't know. I don't want sausages. Can somebody dig me up? Then a doctor ties strings to the hands and the feet and the head of the dead, ran him up to a bell above the grave, built a little roof over the bell so the winds and the birds couldn't make it ring, and a night watchman would walk through the cemetery at night listening for any of the bells. Germany, they're freaky people. But anyway, they patent more than 30 different, you know, bells to let people know I'm dead and now I'm alive. 1868. New Jersey, old German immigrant, of course, patents a coffin with a square chimney over the face and a bell rope tied to the hand and a ladder so you could climb out on your own. I don't know. Cemeteries would be freaky if there was a bunch of chimneys and I could look down and I could see the dead face down there. Okay. He climbed in front of a crowd. He was buried and he climbs out and then, you know, they lower him into a hole again and he does it again. Okay. So anyway, there's no documented case that any of this ever did anything, okay? It never saved a single life. The machines never rang, as far as we know. What saved people was the same thing that saved this little girl, being still in the room. We lost our fear during the Civil War, really, here in America. So many people had died, and embalmers followed the armies so families could bring their boys home. They weren't just buried, they brought them home. In 1865, when Abraham Lincoln dies, they have people, you know, they file past his open coffin, which he was shot in the head. That's kind of weird. But anyway, his train was crossing the country, and they left the coffin open so America could see it. And then America wanted the embalming thing. Once embalming was happening, then everybody's like, you can throw me in a box at any time. It's like, because nobody's going to wake up from the embalming thing. That and the stethoscope and the death certificate. And the hospital and the heart monitor. But anyway, you know, you get it. The thing that haunted Washington was just now a Halloween story. Why am I telling you all this? I have no idea. I have no idea. I found it fascinating myself. But look what we traded for certainty. Look what we gave away. We used to keep, and I think it's creepy, but maybe back then it wasn't. We used to keep the body of our loved one in our own home in a parlor. Now we send it to a building with a parking lot. And the vigil, the wake, becomes a visitation. Instead of sitting there all night with the family, now it's 5 to 7, you sign the book and you get home. You know? We have certainty, but we stop sitting with people. The fear is not about dying. Washington wasn't afraid of dying. He said so. The fear was being given up on while you still could be reached. And we do that now, not with coffins. We do that with people. The marriage that we call dead. The friend we wrote off. The son who wandered off and stopped calling. We've written them off. The neighbor, we decided, was a lost cause. We're good friends. We were good friends forever, and we don't talk anymore. We just can't talk anymore. We've written it off. The faith we say is finished in this country. We pronounce it, we close the lid, and we go home early. The bell never saved anybody. What saved things were those people who refused to leave the room. We think the most powerful thing we can do is fix somebody. It's not. It's staying there with them. It's staying in a place where they can find you when their eyes finally open. Mountain Village, Guatemala. Just Saturday, a girl everyone had given up for dead opened her eyes. It wasn't resurrection. It was a wrong call. The first thing she saw was a room full of people who had not gone home. Stay in the room. More in a minute. Life is not a game. There are no extra lives, no reset buttons, no guarantee that you get another chance to make the right decision. And especially, it matters when you find yourself in a dangerous situation. In a video game, you can take all the risks because the consequences aren't real. 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I believe in having options. I carry a gun, but I also carry burn a launcher at times. It makes powerful, less lethal self-defense launchers that can stop a threat without requiring you to use deadly force. They fire specialized projectiles at speeds up to 400 feet per second. 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Doesn't use gunpowder. There are situations where deadly force is necessary, but there are also situations where having another option can make all the difference in the world. Because in real life, the goal is not to win the game. 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

0: So let me play J.D. Vance from yesterday, what he said on the tarmac about the search warrant for Ilhan Omar's warrant in her house. Listen.
1: No, look, I did not have advance notice that her home was being raided. We try to run our Department of Justice in a fair and honest way. We try to let the law follow the facts rather than creating facts just to prosecute people we don't like. And because of that, I think the president and I largely try to stay out of Department of Justice investigations and other prosecutions. Now, I do know that there are some serious allegations against Ilhan Omar. We're going to look into those. And again, if there's a real case there, we're going to follow the facts. If there's not a real case there, then we won't.
0: So I generally believe him. I don't think the president wasn't informed that they were going to go after a congressman. Do you believe that, Jason? I mean, if I'm the president, and maybe they were protecting me so I wasn't involved, but I'd be a little pissed. Wait a minute. You're going after a congressman, and I mean, that's going to cost. I mean, there's a lot of political calculation going on in there, and maybe that's the right thing. You know what? Now, as I'm saying it out loud, that's probably the right thing. Don't tell him. Do you believe that?
2: Yeah, I mean, with 20-ish days before the election, you would think that they would have to notify them that something was about to happen, because that's what every media outlet is going to focus on, including the New York Times, speaking about the arrest warrant, the search warrant. They said, quote, the search warrant, executed 22 days before the election day, lists a series of potential...
0: Well, that's how we'd report it.
2: Yeah. Lists a series of potential immigration crimes under investigation, including false statements and fraud in immigration paperwork, as well as a general conspiracy charge. So that kind of leaves it open a little bit to possibly
0: so
2: more.
0: We have David Steinberg on. He's going to join us in just a couple of minutes. He is a journalist. He has been following this. Oh, gosh. I don't even know. 2018. Since 2018. He thought that in 2018, he thought her candidacy could lead to a perfect storm, and tip the scales of culture and everything else, which he was right on. And so in 2020, after about a year and a half, he writes a story on the year and a half long investigation and says, here's what we know about Ilhan Omar. And he's the guy who really brought this to the front. I think the Minneapolis Star also did a lot of work on this. I mean, it's not just the right that has been saying these things about her. But he's a guy who really knows this story inside and out. I'm anxious to hear. I've not talked to him yet. I'm anxious to hear what he thought this is really all about and what he expects from this. Also, I think we have John Solomon on tomorrow, who will have probably some inside baseball stuff. He wasn't available until tomorrow for us. And so we will take him tomorrow. He'll be able to give us a better, maybe, inside baseball of what they're looking for, because he's been following the fraud and these arrests and everything else. I have to tell you, we talked about it at dinner. I had some friends up for dinner last night, and we were talking about it. And I just thought, the consensus was, this is a time bomb. This is not going to go well for the president and for the Republicans. Independents will not like this unless there's something. And if you have something, you should release it pretty quickly, because you don't want this hanging over your head, because it just looks like you're going after your enemies if you don't follow this story, if you don't know what this story is about. So I hope they come to a conclusion quickly. Glenn Beck is
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0: It's time to go. I'm Dave Anthony, Fox News. That is the message from the White House to an American diplomat.
19: We have asked Ambassador Guilfoyle to resign. She has been a wonderful asset to the team, and we wish her well.
0: That is new White House Press Secretary Katie Zachariah at her first briefing this morning. No response yet from U.S. Ambassador DeGreece Kimberly Guilfoyle.
20: The president signaled her ouster Monday, saying he was not happy with Guilfoyle. She has come under criticism for reports of alleged improper conduct, including a report in the Wall Street Journal accusing Guilfoyle of asking a donor to pay her credit card bill in exchange for access to administration officials. The newspaper also reported an alleged threat to Greek officials and accepting improper gifts.
0: Fox's Jared Halpern at the White House. President Trump will soon leave there and travel to Alaska. The day after rallying Republicans in Ohio, two of the six states with Senate races considered too close to call in Fox News power rankings, along with Iowa, Maine, Michigan, and Texas. Polls also show three more tight races in Kansas, Minnesota, and New Hampshire. Now, the battle for control of the House. Fox's Jeff Manasso reports power rankings also show
21: Democrats could win up to 237 House seats, fueled by a wide polling advantage, low presidential approval ratings, and voter frustration over rising costs. That the Republicans are also facing surprisingly competitive races in rural districts that President Trump won comfortably.
0: But House Speaker Mike Johnson, who would lose that job next year if Democrats win the majority, just told Fox before campaigning in Texas.
22: I'm telling you, the polling is wrong. Now, you have a lot of polling organizations right now acknowledging that they're under-sampling Republicans because Republicans don't want to respond to polls anymore.
0: Hope Lee is now at a hospital in Rome where the 71-year-old will have surgery today to remove a nodule from his lung. Nine roller coasters set idle today at six amusement parks temporarily shut down the day after a man fell to his death while riding the Goliath coaster at Six Flags Over Georgia. America's listening to Fox News.
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0: 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Glenn Beck is on.
1: I want to tell you the story about a family, but it's the opposite of the Brady Bunch. It's not two families coming together to make one. It's one family breaking up to become two. And that is the Ilhan Omar story. Last month, the Secretary of Homeland Security, Mark Wayne Mullen, said something I've never heard a cabinet official ever say about a sitting member of Congress, really, or anybody else, quite honestly. Quote, "We know that she married her brother to bring him into the United States. We know he now lives in London." Days later, you have Tom Homan, who, by the way,

0: was a Democrat, may still be a Democrat, confirmed it on Fox. ICE has an open criminal investigation. He wouldn't say what they have. He did say if somebody lied to become a citizen in the United States and the government can prove it, the government will take away that citizenship. This is a huge story, but it's really complex, and I'm not really sure any of us really know what it's about, what they're looking for. But David Steinberg, he is probably the best person to talk to. He has been doing investigative reporting on this since way before COVID. And he was the first to really kind of bring it up. Him and I think the Minneapolis Star maybe had been doing some stuff because he saw her campaign and went, this is trouble because there's all these rumors out there and it started to come from the Somali community. And then he pieced this thing together. And I mean, he did years of work on it. And he knows this story. So what is this story really all about? What does he think they're going for in this raid that happened yesterday on her house? Give me 60 seconds and we'll get right to David Steinberg. First, 15 years ago, Mercury One began with an idea, a prayer, and absolutely no idea and no guarantee that any of it would work. And look at what God has done. People have been rescued. Christians, tens of thousands of Christians have been rescued from certain death because of this audience. Families who lost everything have been fed. Planes have flown into disaster zones, war zones, when everybody else is flying out. Through it all, there has been one constant, and that is you. You refused to look at suffering and decided that it's not somebody else's problem. I'm not going to look away from this. After 15 years, I want to celebrate what God has accomplished through you. On Saturday, October 24th, we're holding our 15th anniversary gala. It's titled This Year in His Service. It's in Irving, Texas. We have just introduced a new ticket option for $250. I want as many of you there as possible. It wouldn't be the same without you there. 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Okay. David, it's great to talk to you again. How are you?
1: Lynn, I was thinking yesterday, right when I saw the headline of the raid, I'm like, man, Glenn's going to call me any second, just like a few seconds later. I'm telling you, 10 seconds later, I get a text from your booker. I'm like, if anyone wants,
0: well,
1: and go ahead.
0: Yeah. You're the guy who did all of the work on this, all of the legwork. I mean, we did a special on it. A lot of it was based on your work. I couldn't believe at the time that no one had any interest in this story. Because to me, it is very, very clear. But I'm hearing now statute of limitations and everything else. Can you first start, tell us the story in the most understandable way that you can, and then let's talk about what happened yesterday.
1: Exactly. It was the first thing I would say is you sounded a little concerned earlier that this might not go well. First thing I would say is there is absolutely nothing to worry about as far as the facts go. If we just want to, I can't speak to the warrant. I can't speak to why now. But if we want to talk about, is this person beyond reasonable doubt guilty of a whole slew of fraud, immigration fraud, marriage fraud, health insurance fraud, college loan application fraud. Everything she signed for several years was perjury. Everything she signed as a married woman. We've got a whole spree here. And as I asserted back in 2019, 2020, we may be looking at the most accomplished criminal as far as pound for pound, not pound for pound, most felonies committed in congressional history here, if all of this is prosecutable. So So look, what do we have though
0: that is with that is not covered by the statute of limitations? Do you know?
1: Well, you mentioned earlier that the New York Times had a hint that there was this conspiracy charge. That's very interesting to me, as the marriage fraud, since she would have already been a citizen at the time the marriage fraud was committed, that is beyond the statute of limitations. A lot of the perjury charges are beyond. Now, some of the perjury was committed in 2017 and absolutely it was just left there. It was obvious. It was reported. It was still left there with years to expire and never took action, of course, the Biden administration. So as far as that goes, her crimes committed as a citizen, most of them appear to be beyond the statute of limitations. Now we talk about her father. Her father, it's clear, look, it's beyond a reasonable doubt from my investigation and the other two reporters I want to mention. It was Scott Johnson and Preya Samsundar. We were the three, and together between 2016 and 2020, we put together 25 articles. And I just made a list here of all the articles. I'm going to try to get this out because I think the reason some people are still confused about this case, how open and shut it actually is because they just never saw any of this. Most of it is free. Yeah, it's before Elon bought X, the majority of this.
0: Unless it is the conspiracy theory, because when you have a grand conspiracy, then everything is open up. Statute of limitations no longer apply. So if it's not that, is there stuff that is beyond the statute of limitations, beyond the conspiracy theory?
1: Well, look, if we're talking about her father, we are beyond a reasonable doubt that this man was named Colonel Nur Said Elmi of the Somalian Army. He was trained in a Soviet military camp in Italy. He's a communist. This was a communist setup. He was trained before the wall fell, and then he was sent back to Somalia. At the time, it was this Soviet vassal state, and a genocide was committed while he was apparently a key leader in that army. Now, the war breaks out. He ends up in a refugee camp, and he enters the United States. And again, if you read our articles, we are beyond a reasonable doubt that he must have lied on his immigration forms to enter the United States. Now, that becomes original sin here because there is no statute of limitations on that. If you lie on your immigration forms and it's provable, you can be deported. 50 years later, 100 years later, right away. So she was brought to this country illegally.
0: So the family would be deported.
1: That is the question. She was brought here as a minor. She was 12 years old at the time. Ilhan Nur Said Elmi, she was brought here illegally as Ilhan Abdullahi Omar, which was actually a second family. The Omar family is not her family. That is a second family, six other siblings she is not actually related to of that family. Her family is actually four known siblings, all Nur Said Elmis. And it's beyond reasonable doubt. Again, I really would like everybody to just read it, or at the very least, I'll get y'all 25 articles, an AI bot on it saying, what are the chances here that anything else is possible? Because again, what we did is we eliminated, there's no record of anybody in Somalia, of course, because their records are destroyed, but there is no record of anybody in England that could be this person she married besides her brother. There's no record of anybody in America. I mean, he is the last person on earth. There's nothing else to prove here. It's a process of elimination. This happened. That's why Trump and the secretaries have stated it very clearly. She married her brother. They're not hedging anymore. They know what happened. So what comes down to, again, John Solomon tomorrow, I presume we'll be able to give you a better look at what exactly was in that warrant.
0: Right.
1: But don't, as far as the actual facts, what is prosecutable, again, that's going to be up for debate. But the fact that they went in there and they did conduct this raid and there is that conspiracy charge, I will say this. I know they've been doing this for at least almost 2 years. I believe January 2025, I got a call from HSI, and I put together a list of everything that had been published. I found some other details about her father, and they did express to me at the time that this division, we wouldn't be going after something like the fake marriage. The division, this investigative division I'm a part of, we look towards stuff like her father, a possible war criminal, how he got into the country. They explained to me that that seemed to be the focus. So I was contacted that, in 2025.
0: So when you say that, I'm going to play devil's. I'm going to play a lefty journalist. What her father did makes no difference. She came in, she was seven, she had nothing to do with that. She's been in America, this is the country that she knows and loves, blah, blah, blah. Unless, if that's what they're going to use to try to get rid of her, and because the statute of limitations has run out on everything else, you better make the case that everything else was real. Because the fraud that she perpetrated on the American people and, you know, on the system itself, and you said it, our taxes, you know, the university, everything was fraudulent. You better make that case, or it's going to turn into something sympathy for, see, they're just trying to take people here who have been here their whole life and get rid of them.
1: Mm-hmm. Sure.
0: Do you agree with that or disagree?
1: I can't speak to what they're going to do. I really can't. This is, if you do take the time to read it, I'm not talking you in particular. I'm saying if anybody out there listening, if any of the Democrats once again saying Trump is racist, politically targeted, blah, blah, blah, he's abusing the DOJ to go after his enemies, they're giving you a lot of hypotheses. And again, the experiment has been run already. The research is done. The conclusion is in. This is hypothesis versus conclusion as far as what she did. It is not possible to be a reasonable, sane adult and look at everything that's in and come to the conclusion that she's innocent. There's no one left on earth. There's no other possibility that we've been able to find. We've posted dozens and dozens, maybe over 100 pieces of individual verified evidence. She has given nothing but a denial. Again, that's the extent. If you want to say that this is a courtroom, her defense is a written denial, and ours is over 100 pieces of verified evidence. And how we came to find each piece of this evidence. When we were writing these articles, we would explain exactly how any reader could go find these documents themselves. So, right. we left nothing. Go ahead.
0: I just want to know. So do you find it significant that a federal judge in the District of Columbia gave this warrant? First of all, it's a judge in the District of Columbia. They don't tend to be friendly, but they know the weight of this. They know that you're going after a sitting congressperson. It better be right. Do you think that tells us anything about how strong the case is or not?
1: Well, the fact that a warrant was issued, yes, by a D.C. judge, I don't see how you could possibly discount that in any way, knowing what's happened. Knowing that district is usually sought out for such things, expecting it to go in the other direction. Right. So absolutely, yes. But again, the judge, maybe it's an Obama judge, I don't know. Nobody can look at this case.
0: Yeah.
1: Nobody can look at all the evidence, have it all. Nobody, this is not complicated. Now, again, we were talking about Homeland Security. these Homeland Security investigations. The idea is that, they might be looking for a workaround, trying to make the case that she is some sort of threat to Homeland Security and that that's political, etc. No, it's factual. Look, I mean, that case doesn't fly either. Homeland Security investigations exists for this case. We have an enemy, a combatant who helps commit a genocide for an enemy state, enters the country illegally, raises his daughter to be a socialist jihadist, then with the help of someone named Keith Ellison, who is now the Attorney General of Minnesota, he exited his seat at the last day possible so she could jump in and file her paperwork and nobody else could get there in time so she could take his seat. It was engineered. She has always been a literal threat to Homeland Security. Objectively, anyone can see there's a problem here. You look at the past 10 years of her in office and see there's a problem here. Another issue, another article I wrote that did not get the play I felt it deserved at the time was...
0: Okay, hold on. Let me take a one minute break and then I come back. I've only got a few minutes left, but I have to take this 1 minute break. Your account may have been compromised. Immediate action is required. You have 10 minutes to verify your identity or your account is going to be suspended. Have you seen a message like that before? Yeah, don't respond to those. They're designed to make your heart skip a beat because the last thing a scammer wants for you to do is to stop and think. They want you worried. They want you rushing. And most of all, they want you clicking that link before you have time to realize something is wrong. Phishing is the number one scam globally. 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

0: David, give me the article you were just talking about. What was the point you were going to make?
1: Right. So I'm mentioning how it is completely objectively reasonable to look at her as someone who needs to be investigated by Homeland Security as part of a long-running conspiracy. So the article is in 2019. Here's my headline. I published this January 24th, 2019. Ilhan Omar endorses Somalia's new president. Four days later, Ilhan Omar's brother-in-law has a powerful job in his administration. So Ilhan's sister, named Sara Noor, who was living in the United States at the time, and who may have fraudulently opened a healthcare operation, by the way, that's another angle to investigate. I believe Daily Wire has done something on that as well. But her sister's husband, her genetic sister's husband, was living in Somalia in 2019. So Ilhan endorses the new president. 4 days later, her brother-in-law is chief of staff of the prime minister of Somalia. Again, and she had been there, in the article, I believe she had been in Somalia campaigning with them a couple months earlier.
0: David, would you send me all of these articles? I want to look at all of these articles. Send all 25 or however many you have, because I want to look at them.
1: We'll
0: do more on this tomorrow.
1: I sent the list already. Where I'm way ahead of you, and I've been contacting. Okay. So there were three of us writing these articles over a span of four years, 25 in total, and they were published at four different outlets, including The Blaze.
0: Okay.
1: So that's what I'm trying to do.
0: David, thank you so much for your update on this. Keep following it. We'll keep in touch with you to find out, you know, what comes next. And John Solomon joins me tomorrow. And both David and I think he's going to have the inside scoop on that warrant. That'll be on tomorrow's broadcast. 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

0: So I just put the 24 articles that David Steinberg was just talking about, and I put them into Claude. Claude, so you know, if you use any of the ChatGPTs or the GPTs, Claude is, I think, the fairest. It leans left, but as long as you know that and then you counter it by putting it through, which I haven't done yet, but I want you to hear just what Claude said. You put it into, Grok. Grok is the most frank, and I think the one that is most accurate on the truth, is not afraid of the truth wherever it falls. All the others, including Claude, are afraid of the truth if it falls outside of PC norms. Grok is not afraid of it. So I like to go to the one that is really, really cautious on PC stuff, and then I put it through Grok, and I haven't had time to put it through Grok yet. But let me just tell you what ChatGPT, Claude said. I take the 24 articles, and I put them in to Claude, and I said, read all of these, do an analysis, and tell me how close to beyond a reasonable doubt do you think this is on the charges? Comes back. Short answer. On the public record, the married her brother claim is not beyond a reasonable doubt, but it is a lot stronger than debunked. One piece of its evidence is close to proven. Essentially certain, she filed joint tax returns with Ahmed Hirsi while still legally being married to Elmi. That comes from state findings, not bloggers. A Minnesota campaign finance probe showed that she filed federal taxes in 2014, 2015 with Hirsi while still legally married to Elmi. Strong and closest to reasonable doubt. The 2017 sworn divorce filing. She swore under penalty of perjury that she had no contact with Elmi after June 2011 and didn't know where to find him. Unfortunately, Elmi admitted by email that he was the man photographed with her in London in 2015, and his social media shows him with Omar's daughter in 2012. The caveat, perjury needs proof she knowingly lied, and a 2017 state charge may be well-timed barred now. Probable, but not proven, that Elmi is her brother. Steinberg's best chain is a certified 1997 UK marriage certificate, where Leila Elmi lists her father as Nur Syed Elmi, a DC host publicly thanking Omar and her lovely sis, Leila Elmi, and both Omar and Ahmed calling Leila's twins their nieces. Add the identical patriotic and former friend's 2020 claim that Omar told him Elmi was her brother and she married him so he could study in the U.S., it's a coherent circumstantial case, and Omar has never produced a single record that would end it. She showed PolitiFact only a phone photo of her immigration papers. But the weak link matters. The key glue is anonymous Somali community sourcing, social post, and family terms, nieces, mom, and sis. Those are used loosely in Somali culture, and the most neutral, serious look, the Star Tribune's record search, could neither conclusively affirm nor rebut the allegation. There's no DNA, nor birth record, nor testimony from Elmi or family. My honest odds, if you're asking, is it more likely than not, I'd put the sibling claim at around 70 to 80% on what is public. If you're asking, could you convict on this, under 50%. A jury needs authenticated records or a witness, not a chain of screenshots. That could change. Tom Holman confirmed on September 13th that DHS is investigating, and DHS Secretary Mullen has claimed an internal investigation determined she married her brother. But no charges or evidence have been released, and an investigation is not a finding of wrongdoing. If DHS has UK school guardianship records or Elmi's own immigration file, that's where reasonable doubt will get settled. I think that's pretty, for a left-leaning GPT, I think that's pretty strong. What do you think, Jason?
1: It does, and I feel like exactly what Claude just said was kind of what we ended up on when we were looking at this back in, 2018, 2019, was, wow, yeah. It's pretty convincing, but there are a few things that could really prove it, and those are the things that they could not get a hold of, you know, birth certificates, things like that.
0: We said at the time, I think towards the end of the show, I said, this is all really compelling, but you have to have federal investigators go in and get the documents that would prove these things to be true. We can't take the screenshots. And that's basically what it's saying. If you can get the documents that show that these things are accurate, then she's in real trouble. And, you know, for Mark Wayne Mullen and Homan both to come out and say what they said just a couple of months ago, that we know this is true. We know she committed fraud and she married her brother. That's significant. I still am anxious to hear what the warrant was looking for.
1: Yeah, and I'm confused on as per the New York Times reporting by them, they had someone with the heck knowledge of the warrant, search warrant, and it mentioned immigration, it mentioned a few other things, but at the bottom of it said and conspiracy. What does that mean? Is that I don't even know what that would pertain to, whether that's something else completely, or is this included in the immigration? It sounds like they've got a lot of balls.
0: So this conspiracy, you know what the conspiracy means, right? You don't know what that means? I don't mean to stick you out like this, but I want to make sure I'm answering the right question.
1: Well, just not
0: conspiracy
1: in this case.
0: So when the conspiracy charge is made, what they do is they look and see if you've told a recent lie or done something recently that ties into a chain of a long time conspiracy. So if she's made some recent claim about this or done something and committed a crime based on the lie she had been telling, like if she, and I'm not suggesting that it's there, but let's say she, falsified her tax records last year or the last 5 years, then, and it had something to do with what she did in, 2002, you can then link them all together. And so now you're responsible for all of them. If a conspiracy, if a lie continues through to today and you're still claiming that lie, then you can open up all of it. So that's why I wonder what they were looking for. Is there anything current that they are looking for that ties her to all of these things?
1: Well,
0: and I also have this. Go ahead.
1: I was going to say, we did see the federal officers yesterday coming out of her house with boxes of unknown contents. So if that was relevant to any of this at all.
0: But they also did that at Mar-a-Lago. I mean, I want to give her the benefit of the doubt that they would have never given Donald Trump. They never gave Donald Trump. Just because they're coming out with boxes in your house doesn't mean that they found anything. I don't know what they're looking for. I'm really anxious to see what Solomon says tomorrow. Because I do think, when we were having dinner last night, we were all talking about this around the dinner table. And the consensus was from everybody, they have something, right? They have something. Because if they don't have anything, if it's not conclusive, if it's not a big deal, this close to the election, all the independents are going to go, look at what they're doing. They're doing what they said they were against with Donald Trump. And they're just going in and arresting this woman because she, those people who are independents are not playing the team game, thank God, but are also not educated on what she has done in the past. It will look really bad. I mean, you have to come out soon, in the next week or so. You have to come out with something. And otherwise, why did you do it before the election? That was just stupid.
1: Yeah, and typically in cases like this, the search warrant is pretty much the last thing that happens after you've already gathered all the information. Then towards the end of the investigation, then you do the search warrant. And I also will say, if this were Donald Trump, putting it back in through that lens, they wouldn't have just carried out a box. They would have staged the event inside the home and taken pictures and leaked them to the New York Times and whoever else, what other media out there. Oh, that's what they did.
0: Well, the good news is, though, that Kamala Harris is thinking about, she's taken the first step to get ready to run in 2028. I mean, this is... Oh, please do it. Please do it. This is crazy. But the LA Times surveyed more than 24 top donors of her biggest 2024 super PAC, many of them $1 million plus givers, and found there's no appetite for her return. So she's planting the seed she's running, and nobody wants it. And then what's crazy is Newsom has said, if she goes in, I'm not going to run because I think it should go to her. What? What? I mean, this is the battle of the losers. The battle of the losers. This is the worst bench I have ever seen in my life. By the way, some good news. Did you see Senator Warren yesterday and the Senate Democrats? Nobody recognized Indigenous Peoples Day yesterday. Did you notice that?
1: Yes, I did.
0: That is a really, really big deal. The House Democrats put a picture, just tweeted out a picture of a bison and said, Happy Indigenous Day. Was the bison the one that's indigenous? Yeah, because I think that's right. I think that's absolutely right. But they were the only ones. The Senate Democrats didn't. Neither did Elizabeth Warren. And remember, she was the one, you know, she was leading the powwow on this. So what does that tell you? That tells you they know they're in deep trouble on splitting Americans by identity. Because that's been their whole thing, is to split, continue to split Americans by their identity. They are the Indigenous people's crowd. And if the holiday goes by that they fought so hard for, and none of them are willing to say anything about it, nobody, I mean, I have no problem saying Christmas. I don't care how unpopular that gets. They know this is becoming very unpopular, and they're not willing to say Merry Christmas. They're not willing to say Happy Indigenous. That means Harris, Newsom, AOC, Buttigieg, Ossoff, Shapiro, Pritzker, Booker, Crockett. The only one that posted anything was Mark Kelly, and he took heavy criticism for it. I think there's a sea change.
1: Don't play with my emotions like this, Glenn, and making me think that all this is over with. It would be great. The thing is, when we look at this, we've seen, like, it's just like DEI, you know, in the corporate space. We see all of them, you know, a bit, looking like they were abandoning it, you know, like they were jumping off a sinking ship. But the problem is the leadership that they have in a lot of these companies were the ones that were pushing it so heavily back when it was in style. So is it just dormant for a while and it's going to come back?
0: They might lose the companies. They might lose the corporations. And here's why. Because if you look at Newsom and then Harris and then Warren, I mean, who are they going to run? I mean, the dark horse would be Luigi Mangione. And that could be the final thing that separates them from those corporate boards, you know, if you're running him for president of the United States. All right, more in just a second. 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
0: 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It's great. All right. Let me play something from El Sayed from Cut One. This is his interview on Meet the Press this weekend. 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
15: If you were to tax people with $100 million or more, a wealth tax, and we're not even talking about a serious wealth tax. I just want to think this through, okay? Imagine you tax based on wealth, based on what your money made last year. If you're a billionaire, you don't work, you don't make your money off of the money you earn working. You make your money off of your money. So if you're a billionaire earning 10% on your billion, you're making $100 million. So even if we tax you at 8%, you know what you still made? $20 million doing nothing.
0: Doing nothing. First of all, wealth tax never works. They did it in Paris. Hey, by the way, do you see the streets of Paris today? Why don't you roll that behind me while I'm talking about this? They did it in Paris. They've done it all over the world. Wealth tax, people with wealth, because they can, they move. They go to another country that doesn't charge them. By the way, and you're doing nothing. You're taking your money and you're investing it in companies that you believe are good for people and will grow. You start hurting the stock market and you're cutting jobs. I mean, this just shows these guys have absolutely no idea how the free market works. But why would they? If you're watching us on Torch right now, you can see what's happening on the streets of Paris. They're all dressed in black. They're all carrying flags. They're all setting things on fire. That's the education that they get. They need to take a moment and educate themselves on how this whole thing works. There's a reason why once the free market came into play, all of a sudden, man's life changed. We went from fire to walking on the moon in less than 200 years. Why? Because there's something that happens when the free market, done right, is coupled with humans that turns out really well for billions of people.
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17: She denies everything, Lisa Brady, Fox News, but she's still giving up her role as U.S. ambassador to Greece after being asked to resign. Kimberly Guilfoyle just posting a statement calling it the honor of a lifetime to serve and saying while her time as ambassador may be coming to an end, her commitment to President Trump, the America First movement, and the country will never end. Also writing that the allegations against her are false.
18: The Wall Street Journal was reporting that Guilfoyle, who was once engaged to Donald Trump Jr., offered to use her influence inside the Trump administration to pay off her $100,000 credit card bill. She also allegedly boasted of two Greek tycoons bankrolling her luxury travel.
17: Fox's David Spund, Guilfoyle promising a vigorous defense. President Trump just telling reporters she was doing a great job, but he didn't like what he read. He's on his way to Alaska for another midterm rally and saying he thinks it's equally challenging to keep the House or Senate.
19: For some reason, when you have a sitting president, no matter how good, nobody's done what I've done. Nobody, not even close. But no matter how good, they seem to be at a big disadvantage. Tremendous.
17: He argues his rallies are making a difference for Republicans. The new Fox News power rankings project Democrats will retake control of the House, but still show a tie for the Senate, with six seats considered toss-ups, including in Alaska and Texas, where the vice president is set to hold a rally. Gas and grocery prices remain a top issue for voters, and President Trump is defending his diesel deal with Russia.
19: It's a way of getting a lot of oil out to the world. It's not a deal with me. It's a deal for the world.
17: Some Senate Republicans argue it could violate sanctions, and Ukraine's president says it will give Russia more money for war. President Zelensky also says Ukraine had no early warning from partners about a Russian missile strike on Kyiv. President Trump says the U.S. has not stopped sharing intelligence. 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
22: Temperatures being 30 degrees above average.
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Welcome in. Appreciate all of you hanging out with us. We are rolling into the Tuesday edition of the program, exactly 3 weeks until the midterms. Trump at a big rally in Ohio. He is now on his way to, I believe, Alaska to help the real Dan Sullivan. We will certainly be covering all of that. That is a big trip. Katie Zachariah has had her initial briefing from the White House this morning, and Kimberly Guilfoyle is evidently on her way out as ambassador of Greece, according to multiple different reports. Buck, a lot of different things happening, but let's start with the map as we sit exactly 3 weeks from this midterm coming up. Fox News updated its Senate power rankings. And I was reading this morning, getting ready for the show, and I'm curious, Buck, whether you would sign off on this as an accurate

0: accurate reflection of where we are right now. There are six toss-up states, and I think it's fair to say that there are six toss-up states. Alaska, Iowa, Maine, Michigan, Ohio, Texas. Now, you'll notice most of those are red states that were won by Trump. Trump won Alaska, Iowa, Ohio, and Texas by double digits. So, Buck, I am optimistic that now that everybody understands we're in a real fight, that Alaska, Iowa, Ohio, and Texas, when the president is on the road campaigning aggressively in states that he won by double digits, saying, I need this guy, I need this gal, that he is going to have pretty good success. Again, he's headed to Alaska right now. Alaska, Iowa, Ohio, Texas. I feel like three out of those four are probably going to be Republican wins. Let's start there. Do you buy, as the toss-up states, that three out of four there is a reasonable forecast from me, or would you be more or less optimistic than me on, again, Alaska, Iowa, Ohio, Texas, Republicans will win three out of four?
1: No, I think that's right. I think that there, and I laid out yesterday, Clay, a bit, as you were joining in progress, the Elon money, Trump on the campaign trail. There are reasons to feel like there is real momentum now. We're not just saying it for happy talk. There was a moment, and some of you picked up on this. I think I had more frustration with it than Clay, because Clay was thinking, well, it's going to come. They're going to, you know, get things
0: People
1: going.
0: People are
1: going to
0: come back around as it gets closer and recognize the significance at play.
1: I was worried that we were ceding. You know, look, this is a strategic decision. Do you allow the opposition to spend early and when it has less impact, and then you ramp up in the key, or do you not, you know, you don't want to give up too much ground and then you have too much to make up, right? So we'll see how that all goes, but we've certainly observed, and the facts speak to, the Republicans are getting it together and hitting it now in a way between Trump and just the ads in the Texas markets and Michigan and other places that we're all hearing about. A lot of you are seeing it. We don't see them because we don't live there, but we're hearing about it from other people. That the Republicans are making a last push, Clay, at I think the key moment. So I've believed all along, I think you have too, I think we're going to hold the Senate. It's going to be close. We're not going to gain advantage in the Senate, I don't think, but I think we're going to hold the Senate, and that is absolutely critical.
0: Okay, two toss-up states, Maine and Michigan. Michigan was won by the president, but it's been very close. We talk a lot about Michigan. I'm sure we will be talking quite a lot about Michigan during the course of the program, because I got to tell you, Mike Rogers is starting to deliver some body blows to Abdul El-Sayed, and I think he's got momentum on his side. We have a couple of cuts of some of these new ads that are running in Michigan that I think are having impact. And there seems to be a lot of apprehension and nervousness in Maine that Susan Collins, it's basically a dead even race, that she's won a lot of these races before when she has polled much poorer. So we'll see what happens there. Kansas, I'll be stunned if Republicans lose Kansas, we're cooked. Same thing in Nebraska, South Carolina. Let me just say this. Darlene Graham wounded herself immensely in the Republican primary. And if South Carolina is close at all, this is an own goal. This is an unforced error that could occur there. Okay, one other detail that I thought was important, Buck. Fox News moved Minnesota away from likely a Democrat to lean Democrat. Michelle Tafoya is running a really good campaign in Minnesota.
1: She would win if this was 24. She would win if it were 24. I think that's clear.
0: I agree. She would win if it was 24. Lean Democrat states, Minnesota, New Hampshire. So, you know, kind of put a little star in both those. Here's the one that I would say is tough. The two. Georgia, we screwed it up again. Georgia is, they're not even putting big money into Georgia. I would love for Mike Collins to win. Ossoff is just cruising to re-election. Georgia's Republican Party at times, particularly in the Senate side, has just been a mess. And Buck, they're now saying at Fox News that North Carolina, Roy Cooper, is a likely Democrat win in North Carolina. And Michael Whatley, we want you to go visit for Michael Whatley, vote for Michael Whatley. To be fair, North Carolina has typically not polled well for Republicans, and then Republicans end up winning in North Carolina a lot. Let me tell you this, Buck. If Roy Cooper wins this open Senate seat, Roy Cooper might be the Biden of 28. Everybody's talking about Andy Beshear, and oh, he's the governor of Kentucky, and he's
1: Roy Cooper is way more formidable, Clay, from a far more, I'm not trying to throw any shade at Kentucky, but more important electoral state.
0: Yes.
1: Roy Cooper could be the default, the Biden-esque candidate the next time around. That's real.
0: I'm not hearing anybody talk about that, but if Roy Cooper wins this battleground Senate seat, and he can argue, hey, if I run for president, certainly he's a vice presidential candidate, but if he could argue, I'm going to run for president and North Carolinians will vote for me, then that is a hell of a, that's a hell of an argument. And again, he's the bland old white guy who they can argue is an unthreatening avatar, even though we all know that he'll be like Joe Biden and let the communist in the building. But that Scranton Joe, that sort of, very easygoing, backslapping politician image that Joe Biden had, it works with a lot of middle-of-the-road voters because they see somebody like Joe Biden or Roy Cooper, and they think, oh, that guy's not actually that threatening. I don't need to be worried about him, and just watch out.
1: Well, just remember, and we said this all along, going back to the early days of Biden, with Democrats in particular, you vote for a system. In fact, voting for Trump, especially the first time around, was voting to break the system, so to speak, or to take that machinery of the party and cast it aside and try something new. Democrats have done nothing of the sort. In fact, what you got with Biden was Obama 3.0, because it was the Obama governing machinery, same advisors, same kinds of people, if not the same very people in charge of different agencies. Maybe some of them got promotions. So, Clay, the understanding that you've laid forward about Roy Cooper, assuming he wins. And by the way, we're not counting Michael Whatley out. He's a great guy, great candidate.
0: I want all of you to go vote for Michael Whatley. Yeah. And again, North Carolina has polled suggesting that Republicans were in trouble. And when voters actually go make their voices heard, that has not necessarily ended up being the case.
1: Yeah.
0: I'm just saying there's a lot of talk about who the sort of surprise candidate might be in that Joe Biden role where they can try to argue, hey, he's, you know, kind of hiding. I think that could be the
1: this is
0: here.
1: People often make a big deal out of, oh, the VP will deliver. Yeah, maybe the VP delivers their home state. You'd like to think so, but it doesn't always work out that way. Roy Cooper, Clay, would deliver, assuming he wins, which we're going to the next phase here, he would deliver North Carolina for the Democrats. I'm pretty confident of it, unfortunately, just because of all of the hometown dog advantage that he would bring to that in what is a red state, but not, you know, not a deep red state. I was trying to tell some friends last night who were in our business to calm down. We're still going to win in Texas. I know Tallarico is back, but a lot of us still think something funky was going on there. But even if nothing was funky was going on, even if it takes a little longer, if you're only trying to rehydrate with soy milk to get better from the flu, this is an absurd candidate for the Senate for Texas. And I refuse to believe the Texans are going to allow this. But
0: Buck,
1: notice
0: is
1: that little...
0: If he's not having a more serious medical issue, I actually have even less respect. Like, because if he's got a serious medical condition and they're trying to hide it, which whatever that might be, if he truly just jumped off the campaign trail for nearly 2 weeks because he had the flu and he didn't do anything, I can't even comprehend how that is possible. Now, admittedly, I work all the time, so I'm not exactly the avatar for taking time off, really. But to jump out in the middle of a campaign because you had the flu and not do anything for two—if it was just that—and that's even more disqualifying to me. Like, what
1: was kind of on brand for him, though, if you think about it, him to be like, "Oh my gosh, I had a sniffle and I just couldn't show up to do the campaign." But I don't think he's going to win. Bottom line. I'm feeling good about things, but notice I said Texans, you have to, the enemy here in a place like Texas is complacency. The enemy is complacency. If you think, oh, my neighbors will all vote for Paxton, so I don't have to, you're delivering a Senate seat to Democrats, and also in a way that will be, there are wins and there are wins. You know this, Clay. From when I used to watch basketball, a really amazing dunk is only worth 2 points. True. But everybody could tell at a key moment in the game, you know, late in the third quarter, when someone would come out with, usually it was Michael Jordan against my beloved Knicks, cry me a river, when somebody would come out with some amazing dunk, and even though it was only 2 points, it changed the psychology of it. We would have that, unfortunately, going against us, and Democrats would have it going for them if they pull off this Senate win in Texas, okay? It's more than just one Senate seat. It would be deeply demoralizing if Fortress Texas coughed up a Senate seat like that. So we got to run up the scoreboard. You got to be too big to rig. You got to go out there, and we have a huge audience in Texas, a lot of you. There are thousands of votes right now in Texas, and really tens of thousands of votes right now in Texas that are in play if all of you show up. And that could be, it could be a 1-2% margin in that election. It could be that level of tight. So you got to get out there and do it. But Clay, I am feeling good about things. And also seeing Trump out of the campaign trail, I think there's some reassurance there for a lot of Republicans that, you know, Big Daddy's back and he's getting after it. And he's telling everybody, I understand everything isn't perfect, but everything's actually pretty darn good. And if you let the communists take over, I promise you it will all get worse. And it will. So we got to stop that.
0: No, 100%. Okay, we got a lot to break down. 800-282-2882. I want to play for you in this first hour. I mentioned Mike Rogers throwing some devastating body blows, some of these commercials that are now airing in Michigan. Abdul El-Sayed denied that his family had ever been affiliated in any way with the Muslim Brotherhood. That appears to be yet another lie. And there is a commercial that is airing in Michigan that we're going to play for you, and we'll talk about it in a moment. But I bet Buck didn't watch any of it, but I hope that a lot of you listened yesterday when I said I love the over in this awesome Rams-Bills Monday night football game. One of the games of the year last night. Congrats to the Bills getting the win on the road against the Rams. And I said, I love the over. And you got a special bet bonus if you played along. And the over hit. Now, didn't look like it was going to hit for a little while. Easily ended up going over. Fantastic second half. Really exhilarating game. Josh Allen was unstoppable. And every week I'm going to give you multiple picks. Thursday, Saturday, and you're going to be able to go into the Hard Rock Bet app and you're going to be able to say, hey, there's Clay. I'm going to jump on or jump against. Some of you don't like my picks all the time, and play along with him. And you can play along. Florida, the only legal sports book out there. You can play in my home state of Tennessee. It's the only legal one in Florida. I am going down to Florida on Wednesday, where I like to spend a lot of time. And I will be using the Hard Rock Bet app both here in Tennessee and in Florida. You can play in Virginia. You can play in Indiana, Michigan, New Jersey, Ohio, Illinois, Colorado, Arizona. 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

0: Welcome back in here to Clay and Buck. So we've got a lot going on. Trump's on the way to Alaska, by the way, because that's a critical race we've discussed before. Decoy Dan, the dastardly Democrats deploying Decoy Dan. Today's alliteration day on the show. And it may work for them. We got to prevent that from happening. It's going to require some legwork, Republicans up in Alaska. Got to get it done. Vote for the real Dan Sullivan, please. Will the real Dan Sullivan please stand up? That's where we are. Also, Clay, I don't think we got to discuss it yesterday, so we can get a little bit of it today. The Ilhan Omar raid and what's going on there, what's happening with that investigation. We have very little on the details of it, but already everyone's running into their respective bunker on this one. Oh, it's all political. Or like, no, it's actually just she can't break the law. So we'll talk about where all of that is going. And then also the Russia-Ukraine front, well, it's kind of a double entendre. The Russia-Ukraine front is heating up a bit. Trump talking about diesel and the cost there. Oh, we also, when do we have Mike Rogers on next, guys? He's on with us this week. When is it going to be? Talking about Michigan race here. I'm just looking at the latest numbers. He'll be on with us later this week. So we'll be bringing you a frontline discussion from him. And then also the heat on the Shane Gillis monologue continues to get turned up. I love this, that they're showing everybody. They still have no sense of humor, no jokes. No jokes are allowed unless they're jokes making fun of Trump and his supporters. Those are the only jokes that are safe now, according to the corporate Democrat media.
1: Mike Rogers is going to be on with us on Friday.
0: There we go.
1: Again, we are 21 days away from the midterms. And when we come back into this next break, the ad that he is running on Abdul El-Sayed and the Muslim Brotherhood is a great ad. It comes on the heels of the mom who was who had a son at the synagogue that was attacked. There's also, I don't know if you saw this, Buck, a quote that is really troubling on his website where he said, hurt people, hurt people. That was the way that he responded to the terror attack on the Jewish synagogue. I just hope that Michiganders are paying attention here, because a lot of times there's not a lot of difference, candidly, in the political opinions of the people running in purple states, at least what they're advertising publicly. This is seismic. It's huge. This matters.
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0: Welcome back in, Clay and Buck. All right, let's go up to Michigan, Buck. To me, if you could tell me one race right now that I would use as a proxy, maybe I would go Ohio just because it's a redder state. But if you told me the results of the Michigan Senate race or the Ohio race, I'll say, I think I could basically tell you how the entire midterms are going to go. That is, they are integral. Seems like we always end up in these Big Ten states where the battle, the normal part of America, what is the average guy or gal in the Midwest going to think? How are they going to vote? What is the impact going to be? Abdul El-Sayed did an interview with, I believe it was ABC News, where he was asked, do you have any connection at all to the Muslim Brotherhood? He said he did not. This is an ad that just went up yesterday from Mike Rogers. I want you guys to listen. This is, to me, another great ad. We played the mom who had the son at the synagogue who was a Democrat Jewish voter who said, I can't vote for Abdul El-Sayed after he said, hurt people, when a guy showed up to try to kill my son and all the other kids at this synagogue. Listen to this ad, the Muslim Brotherhood and the connection. This is a terror organization. The connection that Abdul El-Sayed's family has had for decades to the Muslim Brotherhood out of Egypt. Listen.
1: Can you set the record straight about whether you or your family have any ties to the Muslim Brotherhood?
2: No.
1: No, you don't have any ties?
2: No.
3: Abdul El-Sayed's sister tweeted, my family has long been supporters of the Muslim Brotherhood.
4: El-Sayed's birth mother reportedly worked for a designated terror group that provided financial support to Osama bin Laden, the Taliban, and also Hamas.
5: His father-in-law sits on the board of an organization that is linked to the Muslim Brotherhood.
6: The Muslim Brotherhood celebrated his win in the primary.
7: He said El-Sayed took money linked directly to terrorist groups, and El-Sayed couldn't deny the claim.
5: His sister-in-law was on a terrorist watch list, and his sister publicly praised the October 7th terrorist attack.
1: No, you don't have any ties.
2: No.
1: And your family doesn't.
2: No.
5: At what point are Michigan voters allowed to notice this pattern of bad associations that he had?
0: Okay. Really good ad. He's caught in a lie, Buck. His entire family has supported the Muslim Brotherhood. You probably could speak for people out there who don't know what the Muslim Brotherhood is. I mean, I know roughly, but it's a very popular Egyptian terror organization.
8: Jamaat Islamiya. Dude, Clay, I don't think it's a good ad.
0: Really?
8: I don't think it's a good ad.
0: I think it's a great ad.
8: No, I think it's I think it's a well-produced ad. I don't think it's the right ad right now. I don't think anybody cares. First of all, there's a lot of him saying, no, I'm not. No, I'm not. No, I'm not in the ad. Now, I know you're saying that there's a, he's lying
0: about it. If you watch it, they're showing that his sister, that his family have posted, that they have said, hey, we've been longtime supporters of the Muslim Brotherhood.
8: That's, first of all, that's not him. By the way, I'm not, I want, just to be clear, I want Mike Rogers to win. I want Mike Rogers out there telling everybody that Democrats are going to ruin the economy, drive up their taxes, make healthcare worse, make things more expensive. That this is why this stuff about all this, oh, Middle East, these people live in Michigan. They don't live in Beirut. I don't think they care that much. I really don't. By the way, you know who cares a lot? Every single Muslim who lives in the state of Michigan who sees this, every single one of them, and goes, this is straight Islamophobia. So you're going to have half the Jewish community of Michigan voting for El-Sayed because they're Democrats before their Judaism, you know, factors into their and you're going to get this is a Muslim turnout machine in the state of Michigan, as far as I can see it. I would tell them bad. No one can, Muslim Brotherhood. People are worried about paying their rent. That's why all El-Sayed talks about is how expensive everything is.
0: Okay, so I actually disagree here. By the way, I may be wrong. I think that they see straight through the Jewish vote of Michigan a path to winning this race. And I think this ad ties in with the mom who said, I have voted Democrat for a long time. Now, unfortunately here, I am on the position of not only disagreeing with you, but also disagreeing with my wife, Laura, who says, as a Michigander who grew up in Oakland County, surrounded by a lot of the Jewish population in her schools, in her social life, everything else, huge Jewish population. This is one of the few places in America where there actually is, Buck, a huge Jewish population, certainly in battleground states, a huge Jewish population and a huge Arab Muslim population in close proximity, right? Like, it doesn't happen that often. I know in big cities like New York and LA, which, you know, they have a lot of different people of all different sorts of backgrounds. But in terms of purple states, this is an area that you don't have that conflict very much. I think the Mike Rogers math is we are going to make enough gain with Jewish voters that in conjunction with this and the lack of black support, that there is a path. You don't buy it.
8: No, no. If that is Mike Rogers' math, he is going to lose. If Mike Rogers is counting on the Jewish community of Michigan to deliver the state of Michigan for him in a W, he is going to lose. I could say it as definitively as anyone could say anything right now, not knowing the final result, right? My confidence level obviously is higher than it should be, considering, Clay, no one can predict the future. However, if he's hoping that it's going to be... Clay, there are 120,000 Jews in Michigan. There are 300,000 Muslims in Michigan.
0: Yep.
8: These ads that are running on TV there are going to agitate, because you also run up against this thing of, like, you know, right now in Michigan, there might be, like, you know, a handful of guys who are really bad jihadis, and the FBI's got to keep an eye on them. And the rest of them are people who own businesses, send their kids to school, live normal lives, you know, the whole thing. And they're seeing this ad, and they're like, right now, they're hammering, like, radical Islamic stuff because Abdullah's... I think this ad... Look, it's just one ad. Maybe I'm wrong, but I just think the focus of the ad is wrong, because I think you're agitating American Muslims in Michigan who might be open to voting for a Republican on economic and security, you know, security in the sense of safe streets. And the Jewish vote, Clay, I grew up in New York City. I know the Jewish community very well. I'm not Jewish. I know the Jewish community very well. We already have all the Ben Shapiro Jews. The Bernie Sanders Jews don't care about the Muslim Brotherhood. This is the fundamental problem. That is, and it won't change. So, I mean, you say Laura agrees with me. I'm telling you, that's how this is going to shake out.
0: I have more faith in the Jews of Michigan than either Buck or my wife. And I do think, so I think the math is, as soon as Abdul El-Sayed was the nominee, I think there's almost no Muslims in Michigan who are voting for Mike Rogers. I think that is the math. If you are Muslim in Michigan listening to us right now and you disagree with that take, 800-282-2882. By the way, if you're Jewish in Michigan and you're having these conversations as this is a major battleground with your friends and family, I would love to hear from you too. I think now Trump, to your point, Buck, actually did very well with Muslim voters in Michigan. Mike Rogers lost. That was before the Iran situation, right? So I think that has polluted some of the possibilities.
8: But you're kind of leaning toward my analysis with the reality of what happened in 2024, which is that there are Muslim voters who are up for grabs. But if you keep saying...
0: I don't think they are up for grabs once Abdul El-Sayed was the nominee. I think black voters are up for grabs. I think Jewish voters are up for grabs in a way that they weren't. Remember, Mike Rogers lost by, what, 15,000 votes 2 years ago? Roughly 15,000 votes. Team, correct me if I'm wrong. Trump won Michigan by about 60,000 votes. Am I correct in that math? So we're talking, Buck, about probably 25 or 30,000 people deciding this race in the entire state of Michigan.
8: I agree with all that. I just, my sort of trauma response here comes from every time someone says the price of gas is, and Trump has said this, and I love our president, and he's done so many amazing things. I disagree with him on this one. You know, that's okay, by the way. I love my parents. I disagree with them occasionally, too, on something. Like, that doesn't mean that, you know, you're off the train. This whole the price of gas is worth it for Iran. Even if that's true, please don't talk about it until after the election. This is just pure electoral politics now. This is about getting people to understand. People right now are, first of all, Clay, we're also at a time of tremendous change, instability. All the AI and tech and stuff that we talk about is going to change things very rapidly for a lot of people in a lot of industries. That's real. That's not fear-mongering, which is why I think there's a lot of anxiety around the data centers and around the flock cameras and these other things that we've been discussing. But
2: there's also the sense that you got these guys who were making fortunes, Clay, that even like the Rockefellers didn't make in their heyday, right? There's a sense of some people get so rich that money has no meaning to them. And a lot of people, it feels like these days, now it's not a lot in the aggregate, but you're hearing a lot of names, and I'm having trouble affording rent. I'm doing everything right. I live in Michigan. I pay my taxes. I got a wife and two kids. I got a cute dog, probably a Labrador. Why is it so hard for me to pay my rent? Why is it so hard for me to pay my mortgage? Those are, and by the way, if they're Muslim, if they're black, those are our people all together. And the trying to win over the Jewish community in Michigan with, you know, the guys like, you know, pro-Palestinian and likes the Muslim Brotherhood, I just think it's a misfire. I hope I'm wrong.
0: Here's the other thing I would say. I actually think that plays well in Northern Michigan too. Northern Michigan is overwhelmingly red. And oh, by the way, Trump won Michigan by 80,000 votes. So 80,000 votes. I believe Mike Rogers lost by about 15,000 votes. So there were around 100,000 people in Michigan who may have voted different for president and Senate, or voted president and didn't actually vote Senate. There's actually a lot of people who will show up and vote for the big ticket, and then they don't fill out necessarily a lot of Democrat mail ballots, as many of you have.
2: We got callers from some of these states who want to weigh in, so let's take that in a second here, and we'll light them up. Light them up, guys. You know the number. Our friends at Preborn shared some great news over the weekend. They saved more than 50,000 unborn babies from abortion just this year. That's a lot of beautiful children to be brought into this world this year and next. Behind that accomplishment is a very dedicated staff of people working at Preborn Clinics, which is the nonprofit organization in their 20th year of making these miracles happen. The Preborn Network Clinic is an amazing place because they just exist to help moms who are in that crisis, right, decision-making moment of, oh, I get all this pressure. How am I going to care for this baby? It's going to be so challenging. What am I going to do? No. Meet your baby, and Preborn is there for you. When the mom decides to have that baby, which over 80% of the time after walking into a Preborn clinic and having that ultrasound, she realizes it's not a clump of cells, okay? She sees the heartbeat. She meets her baby via ultrasound. And then the decision becomes so much more clear. Preborn is there for her, saving tiny babies in the womb. They need your help. They don't get any money from the government. There's not some huge foundation that's paying their bills. 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Dial #250 from your cell phone, please, and say baby. Dial #250, say baby. $28. $28 would sponsor an ultrasound for a mom walking into a clinic. $140 would sponsor 5 ultrasounds, 5 chances to save a life. 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
13: Lisa Skye Hain loved working with people.
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0: Welcome back to Clay and Buck. Racked and stacked with calls. Let's do it. Greg in Raleigh, North Carolina. Well, we are number one. Just saying. What's going on, Greg?
1: How's it going, guys? I just wanted to comment on your talking about Roy Cooper winning the Senate in North Carolina. I don't think there's any doubt he's going to win. To my knowledge, the Republican Party is already defunded. Michael Whatley's campaign, as far as advertising goes, I'm seeing 10, 12 to 1 commercials for Roy Cooper over Michael Whatley. I think they've given up on him, and I think it's a shame. But I also think that the silver lining is that Roy Cooper's not going to be that much different than terrible Tom Tillis. So we got.
0: Yeah, that's probably true. Greg, thank you. By the way, we're here. Greg, you're tracking with exactly what a lot of our North Carolina emailers and callers and everything have been saying. So I'm not surprised there. Look, I hope Michael Whatley, who's a really good guy. I know Michael a little bit, really nice man and a competent man. I hope he comes on the show, Clay, and tap dances on our prediction and just says, you guys are so silly. I smoked him. But right now it's not looking good. I wouldn't put any money on that race. That's what I will say. John in Michigan wants to talk Michigan stuff. What's up, John?
2: Hey guys. Yeah. I think I'm bored with Buck here in Michigan. I live in Michigan.
3: Where? Where in Michigan?
2: West Michigan.
3: West Michigan where? How does your area typically vote, I guess? Like, where in the state?
2: I would say the county I'm in, we're a red county, but I live by a blue county, which is Kent County, which is Grand Rapids, area.
0: So what's your thought?
2: My thought is this. Buck, you're right. I think I've talked to two people that are my friends. One's my mother-in-law. They're kind of Democrats. Their issues are costs. Their issues are expenses. And it's not, I even talked to one of my other friends today, or yesterday, actually. We were riding home, and I said to him, you know, Syed is a supporter of Sharia law. And he had no idea what that even was. He has a gay daughter. And I told him, you need to look into that before you're going to go vote for him, because Sharia law doesn't support homosexuality in any way. He had no idea what I was talking about. It's ignorance out here.
3: Let me ask you this. The people that you talked to, were they Trump voters in 24, or how did they vote in 24?
2: Oh, no. These are dyed-in-the-wool blue voters. They vote. They're blind allegiance to the Democrat Party, no matter who they put up. I mean, it's insane to witness this, but they don't even check the backgrounds of these people they vote for. They just vote.
0: Well, that's common, unfortunately.
3: Yeah, well,
0: low information voters.
3: Again, where we're focused here is there were 80,000 people who voted for Trump more than Kamala in 2024. And about 95,000 people did not vote Mike Rogers that voted Trump, right? Because otherwise Mike Rogers would be in the Senate already. Who are the persuadable voters out there in the mix? Like, Buck, here's what I would say. If Haley Stevens were the nominee, I think Republicans would be cooked. I think it would be really hard to be making the case against Haley Stevens, because she sounds and looks like the average person from Michigan.
0: Yeah, her accent would help her. She's like, oh, gosh, guys. Oh, gosh. Kirsten, exactly, Michigan. Right. Kirsten, do you have the accent? What's up?
4: I think I do. Sometimes they think I'm from Canada. So I totally agree with Clay. Can you guys hear me?
0: Yeah, no, he loves it. Keep going. Yeah.
4: Okay. So I totally agree with Clay. I'm actually a precinct delegate, so I'm really involved in the party. And when I go door to door, it's mostly probably to conservative voters. And those, I think we're helping to get them out and get them motivated to come to a midterm vote, because gas changes and grocery prices are going to go up and down, but Sharia law is forever. And we don't want chanting. We don't want mosques. We don't want Dearborn coming to our side of the state over to Grand Haven.
0: Well, senators come and go, but Sharia law is forever.
3: Yeah. Are you optimistic based on what you are seeing as you go around the state?
4: I think as I go around, I do see people are very concerned. If they're in the know, if they're anybody that voted for Trump that is aware of anything to do with, the 9/11 suggestion about hurt people.
3: Totally. All right. We'll be back. Thank you for the call. We'll continue to break all this down next hour.
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10: The president goes cross-country. I'm Lisa Brady, Fox News. Alaska, the latest stop in his month-long effort to rally turnout for Republicans ahead of the midterm elections, 3 weeks from today.
11: The level of enthusiasm for the Republican Party is way up.
10: And while President Trump heads to Alaska, Vice President J.D. Vance is in Texas. Those are two of the states considered too close to call in new Fox News power rankings, showing a tie for now in the Senate, but projecting Democrats will take control of the House.
12: The latest Fox News power rankings show Democrats could win up to 237 House seats. Fueled by a widening polling advantage, low presidential approval ratings, and voter frustration over rising costs. That the Republicans are also facing surprisingly competitive races in rural districts that President Trump won comfortably.
10: Fox's Jeff Manasso. President Trump's ambassador to Greece is stepping down, but denying allegations of wrongdoing.
13: Kimberly Guilfoyle says while her time as an ambassador is coming to an end, her commitment to President Trump and the America First movement will never end. She also says allegations of improper and unethical conduct are false, saying in a statement, "I intend to vigorously defend my name, my reputation, and my integrity." The White House announced Guilfoyle was asked to resign following reports she asked a donor to pay off a $100,000 credit card bill before her confirmation in exchange for access to administration officials. That payment was not made.
10: Fox's Jared Halpern at the White House. Pope Leo having surgery to remove a lung nodule, which will be tested to see if it's cancerous.
14: Leo himself on Sunday calmly announced his upcoming medical procedure at the end of the weekly blessing, saying that the lesion was small and well-defined and in its early stages. But it appears the surgery was unexpected.
10: Fox's Lauren Green. Events were canceled for the rest of the week. 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
7: 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This is going to be a little different. 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At some point, we'll talk about why I don't have a restaurant in New York City right now, kind of paining me, but I love my restaurants in Vegas, where we'll talk about all those kinds of things and all the great things about, of course, food. 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

0: Okay, second hour, Clay and Buck kicks off right now. Thank you for being with us. And we're keeping a close eye on all things midterm related today. We'll get into some more of that. Also looking for any updates after the FBI raid on Ilhan Omar's D.C. home. This has been going on for a long time. A lot of questions in the background. Things being asked in the ether about, wait a second, what was her situation with the brother and the husband and the immigration story and her dad and everything else? So I do wonder, Clay, how the statute of limitations for immigration stuff plays into that, but I don't know. I'm not sure what they're looking at. As we have more on that, we will let you know for sure. We are keeping a close eye on it. Also, all things related to the midterms we're looking at. But I did want to just take a beat here, Clay, because over the weekend, there was Shane Gillis' appearance on Saturday Night Live. Now, team, check this. I saw someone online say Saturday Night Live is still getting millions of views. Is that correct? Like, how many people actually watch that? It's a once-a-week show. It's on Saturday. What is it, 3 million, 5 million, something like that? So it's not what it used to be. It used to be a power. It used to be amazing. Right, Clay? I mean, I think the best era, now my parents would say it was the Belushi, Murphy, you know, that era. It was a little more their time. I would say the best era of Saturday Night Live was Dana Carvey, Mike Myers, Chris Farley, that period of time. So that would be kind of late 90s. I think Saturday Night Live was doing, remember, it's pre-YouTube explosion. Yes, sir.
1: This is not going to you. I've never been an SNL guy. I was, because
0: interesting.
1: It was always, there was always college football on during the fall when it's live, right? Like, so September, October, November, if I have a choice between watching college football on Saturday night or I have a choice between watching. Now, I see clips, but I've just never been –

0: huge, I've just never found it that funny. Like, as a general rule, like, sketch comedy is just not.
1: It's very
0: really
1: hit or miss.
0: Thing.
1: Always. Yeah. Even on a really, even with the best cast, you'll probably have, on a good episode, one or two funny sketches. And then beyond that, it's kind of just bare, it's just sort of watchable.
0: And then if like nowadays, Buck, if the clips are good, they go on social media. And I might see, like, the, you know, the Nate Bargatze skit, which has gone mega viral about measurements. Like, if they're really good skits, I will see them circulating on social media. But I don't remember the last time that I ever sat and watched, like, Saturday Night Live and planned in any point in my life.
1: So here's where things currently stand. By the way, my high school classmate is Colin Jost. So, little fun fact. And he's married to Scarlett Johansson. So he made a joke about how she gives him lots of spending money. I saw that. And so he's doing just fine. She is one of the highest paid actors in the world. May even have been a couple of years there where she was.
0: You and Colin Jost look a little bit similar too. Like, if you were, you got hair, like sort of the, I'm assuming he's Irish background too.
1: Yes.
0: Like, and you
1: we
0: guys
1: the
0: are
1: the
0: exact same year.
1: We were on the same year, same debate team, same homeroom, I think maybe sophomore year. So that's like your kind of where you base all of your
0: and
1: classes.
0: And how big was your high school? How many kids were in
1: 135, your 130-ish a class.
0: Oh, so you're like me. You knew everybody well.
1: Oh, I knew everybody in my class.
0: Yeah.
1: Oh, yeah, for sure. No, I knew everybody. No, I knew Colin. We were on the debate team together. Yeah. I actually, honestly, always found him to be a really, really nice guy. Like, I have nothing bad to say about Colin Jost. But it's kind of funny, little fact, he was my classmate in high school. You know, debate team making some good things happen for people in life. Who would have thought that just learning how to talk, you go on SNL, you go on radio. But here's what happened with Shane Gillis. Shane Gillis, it's so funny to me, Clay, he's not a right-wing guy.
0: Correct.
1: Anyone who's watched him on Rogan or some of these other shows, he is, you know, he's a comedian first, so that feels a little right-coded to people. But I think, if anything, he votes Democrat. He doesn't like Trump. He does a great Trump impression, but he's not a Trump guy. And he went on it, and he's now, there's a whole controversy that has erupted after this. And I think it ties into a few things, Clay. One, it comes right after, or comes right during the Cornell 7 frenzy, right? That's happening, where a girl describes the, quote, her word, gangbang, which she said was consensual, and now we're supposed to believe that something terrible happened or whatever. And they're all looking into this and investigating. But he talked about something that, this is the one line that got so many people really outraged. And they're trying to, he got canceled. He got fired from SNL after, I think, being hired. Isn't that right? Or something like
0: that.
1: Yeah,
0: he never started because they decided that he had Asian jokes that were unacceptable, like making fun of Asian people. I would say, Buck, that.
1: Wait, can I play what he says?
0: Let me
1: play what he says. And then here's Shane Gillis. This is what he said, Clay. They're trying to cancel him round two. Play 29.
2: Also, I haven't been to the gym in so long, I didn't know women just dress like whores now. Look, I'm sorry. There's no other way to describe. Have you seen it? I've seen it. The shorts. Have you seen the shorts? Those neon, they're like artificial bait colored. The wrinkles go like around the cheeks and all combine at the butthole. And don't look. You're not allowed to look. For real, don't look, because they are filming. I'm in the background of like 10 TikToks right now.
1: I think they're trying, I think it is tie into the environment right now. They're trying to cancel him over this. I mean, they're trying to really bring him to his knees. By the way, I don't think it's going to work. But what's going on here?
0: So a couple of things. The show Tires. Have you seen Tires at all?
1: No.
0: I don't know what percentage of our audience would have seen it. Yeah, I would describe it as the office in a car repair shop. It's really funny. And you were talking about Shane Gillis's politics. I would say he's just kind of a blue collar comic. And I don't, you know, like, they used to have the blue collar comedy tour. I don't think of those guys as being particularly political. They're just normal dudes making comments on the life that they see as a blue collar kind of setup, right? If you're a mechanic, if you work with your hands, just very basic comedic without overlying or overarching political philosophy supporting it. Now, what's going on here is, I asked this question. I don't know if we have the audio or which of our guests it was, but there is a huge group of women that we've talked about this, and it started largely in places like Miami, where women will record their workouts.
1: Yes.
0: They don't wear it for, because I think there's a lot of people out there who have no idea what he's talking about. So let's deconstruct. You can help me deconstruct like what he's mocking here. There is a huge collection of women now that will basically go work out in bras and panties. Let's be honest, a bikini, however you want to classify it. They're basically working out in a tiny sports bra and tiny, tiny like butt shorts, whatever you want to call them. I don't know what the appropriate
1: booty shorts is the preferred nomenclature. Booty shorts.
0: All right. So you're basically going to a pool party in some of these gyms. I mean, it's what it feels like. Like the girls are working out in bikinis.
1: In my gym, for sure. I mean, there's something called Tripod Squad where people set up tripods, and they've actually had to ban it now because it's so proliferated that there's only certain times, Clay, you can do it.
0: Okay, so I've been in this situation where he's talking about, like, you're there, like, on a bench, or you're doing, your workout as a normal guy, and there's some girl doing squats with no clothes on, recording herself, and they will catch guys in the background. How could you not looking at them? And then there's a thing where they will confront the guys and be like, I don't know why you're staring at me. Well, I'm staring at you because you're in the gym doing squats with no clothes on. All right. Here's the thing, Buck. They record themselves. They get upset when men in their presence recognize and look at them. But then they go post it on social media for hundreds of thousands of people, or even sometimes millions of guys to watch. And here's the deal. Let me just speak directly to these girls. Nobody's watching your workout. Nobody's out there like, I didn't know how to do a squat until I saw that girl in a bikini bottom doing it at a gym. They're watching you because you're not wearing any clothes and because they think you're hot. They are objectifying you in the video. They're not watching you because they want to learn workout tips. If you got 95% dudes subscribing and clicking on your workout videos, they're watching you because they find you attractive, okay? So my question, Buck, for these women, if you're upset by men watching you in person, why are you okay with posting it on the video as long as you don't see the guys watching you? See, this is the part that is frustrating to me.
1: Some of them are monetizing. And by the way, I understand some of you are like, this is crazy. This doesn't happen at my gym. This is a Miami, New York, LA, maybe San Diego. I mean, it's not as common elsewhere.
0: I will just say this. If you have sons or grandsons, there is a strong percentage chance that if they have Instagram, these women doing the workouts are attractive women are coming through on their reels. They're wildly popular on Instagram, right? I mean, this is where is TikTok a big thing with it too? I don't know. But on Instagram, the workout videos, girls wearing no clothes in public gyms, they're not doing it in a private gym, right? And then the shaming of guys, it goes regularly viral where they find guys in the background, which is the joke he's making. And it's a segment in tires. He gets caught in tires in one of the episodes that he makes, like trying to go to the gym and work out. And some girl comes over and is like, why are you looking at me? And, you know, with the camera recording his reaction. This is a real thing.
1: There has been some pushback on what Clay's talking about because everyone understands, first of all, like you can't police people's eyes. That's a crazy person thing to do, unless someone's obviously being really, really weird. But here is the star of a show, Dan Levy, talking about the objection to this, Clay. This is 30. This is part of the Hollywood backlash against Shane Gillis. Hit it.
3: Women wearing short shorts to the gym does not make them whores. It makes the men calling them whores misogynists. There's a difference there. By the way, I've seen more men's nipples at the gym than I've ever seen women showing their bodies off. But I'm speechless that something like that can exist on live national television. And to be perfectly honest, more men need to be standing up in opposition to it because it's complacency that has created the environment with which women are sexually assaulted, and it's a conversation as opposed to a crime. Men need to be defending women more.
1: Clay, there you go. The joke Cornell 7 ties the whole thing together right there for you. It's all related. This is the, we're going to try to take us back to the toxic masculinity culture and people getting canceled. It was a joke. Now, using the W word there, a little, I was a little harsh, a little harsher than it needed to be. I will say there are other words that I think could have still made the joke land, but he's a comedian. He's going to push boundaries. That's actually what comedians do.
0: By the way, Shane Gillis would have been better off killing his kids, probably, according to some of these liberal women, than making fun of women working out and being dressed like whores. Think about that for a minute. Women, Lindsay Clancy kills her kids. Oh, you really need to think about her psychological state. Have we really considered how difficult it is to be depressed? Have we really thought about how much of a challenge it is to be a mother? Shane Gillis makes a joke about what women wear to the gym and they're furious at him. He would have been better off to be Lindsay Clancy and have killed three kids. I mean, I'm just saying, fuck, women, not a good run for women on big stories in the last several months. Whether it's the Cornell 7, Lindsay Clancy, like you start stacking all these things together, they're on the left-wing women are on the wrong side of everything. On a level I'm not sure we have seen in a long time, Buck.
1: Also, in a great turnabout of irony, you now have women tagging Shane Gillis all over the internet wearing tiny short shorts with fit bodies in the gym saying, I'll wear whatever I want, Shane. I think he's okay with it. I think he's going to live. He's going to be
0: that
1: all right.
0: That's hysterical. Also, what are you supposed to do? If someone wears no clothes in the gym, I don't understand, like, what your men are not supposed to notice that you're working out in a bikini. Like, I don't even know what women want men to do. Why do you wear that outfit?
1: Clay, I think, like, you're accusing women of wanting to have it both ways, which that is definitely not the first time in human history that that has been a conversation that somebody has had.
0: I would just point out, if there was an advantage to wearing no clothes for the workout, right? If you could argue that there was something necessary in the outfit that made the workout better, when you wear a bikini to the gym, it seems to me that you should expect that men are going to be noticing you. Now, you've talked about this before because you've been a single guy longer. You don't necessarily want to approach a girl at the gym because then you can't go to the gym and be comfortable, but notice attractive women. That seems like the bare minimum.
1: I've spoken to women who say they wish a guy would approach them at the gym. And I'm like, has it happened before? And has a guy ever been successful? And like, oh yeah, no, I've like had to shoot guys down. I'm like, well, that's probably why. It's probably why it's not going the way you want. All right. By the way, if you're a lady who likes to wear scanty things at the gym and you want to take Clay on this one, give us a call. 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
18: 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The peahen is the female. They are not native to the United States, although they thrive in coastal, warmish areas.
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17: 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Science has discovered semi-recently those vibrations are in lockstep with the peafowl's head feathers that they used to think were just for show, but mm-hmm. now they realize they vibrate at the same intensity and that they can actually, you know, sort of feel when those tail feathers are vibrating in their direction through their head feathers.
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0: 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This is a great talk back. Dan in Grand Rapids. 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Fire away, Dan.
1: I don't know if Dan Levy forgot his dad was in American Pie. Great movie, by the way. But you think his dad needs to be canceled too, you know?
0: It's a good point, because American Pie, pretty risque. 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
2: I'm sorry, but if you have been to a gym in the last year, even one time, you absolutely know exactly what he's talking about.
0: I speak to Erica. John, I agree with Erica. John in Lebanon, Ohio, cut G.
3: Clay. I will bet you my paycheck, which I think is probably bigger than yours, that Rodgers wins by a good margin, and you're not allowed to come back then and say, oh, I knew he was going to do it, because that's not where you are right now.
0: So first of all, I think he's actually calling you out, Buck.
4: Yes.
0: And I want to know how much John makes. If he thinks that he's...
5: Is he on the Minnesota Timberwolves? Where was he calling in from?
0: I want to know what John does for a living, if he's going to bet me his paycheck and he thinks he's trouncing me. First of all, you agree with me, so I think you want to bet Buck. Yeah. But I think Buck's doing pretty well too. Is John the CEO of I don't know, in Michigan?
5: Fortune 100 company? Ford? What are we talking about here? Yeah.
0: Yeah, is he the Ford? Is he head of the Ford Family Foundation? I want to know what he does. 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

0: Enter the Clay and Buck Man. My name is actually Buck Man, so that kind of makes sense. That's Metallica. Why are we playing Metallica for you? Well, first of all, it's a lot of you love Metallica. I will tell you, I am not a Metallica person, personally. And never of bands that got super famous in that 90s into the early 2000s phase. I was just not a Metallica person. It's okay. It's okay. But we like to give credit where it's due. And I recently brought up, I can't remember in what context, but I said, you know, Metallica was extremely involved in and aggressive in, and litigious with suing Napster almost 30 years ago now, and also wanting Napster to block all the IP addresses, individual IP addresses, if I remember the complaint correctly, of people who were illegally sharing the music, to be clear, but there was a sense that it was, you know, these guys are all extremely rich and, you know, a very established band, and it felt a little heavy-handed to some of the fan base. That all said, that was a long time ago. Things have changed now, and Metallica opened up a set recently saying the following. Play it.
1: We're grateful for that. Your travels, the money you spent, the time it took. Thanks for coming to celebrate with us. And I just gotta say, Metallica is not here like some other entertainers to influence you with their bull****, okay? We are here. We're here to forget about all the outside, okay? Metallica's agenda is love, energy, and heavy music, baby!
0: Great. A plus. Stuck the landing. Love the whole thing, Clay. Well, we've heard others. Who was it, guys? We played some other band that came out recently, and I gave them credit for it, too. This is something that it's so straightforward. Whatever kind of music you play, whatever your politics may be of you, a member of the band or the entire band or whatever, it's always fine. And I think most people, Clay, would much prefer to just say, guys, I'm here to do what I do. I'm a pro. I'm here to entertain you all. We're all here to have a great night. Let's leave all that other stuff behind. The right would never have a problem with that. We would always say that's correct. Great. That's what we want. We want that. It is always the libs, the left, that demand, like, but what is your position on Palestine? And didn't, in the recent kerfuffle with
2: Macklemore,
0: thank you. Didn't the other guy, the even more famous guy, like, cancel the tour or something? I mean, he basically conceded, right? The other musician, I'm forgetting, this is how up to date on things I am. But I think that he bent the knee on this one.
2: Ed Sheeran ended up saying, hey, I'm not going to have an opening act anymore.
0: Yes.
2: And went out and his band quit because of all this. Look, I wrote an entire book on this concept. And I'm going to keep hammering it because I think it's right. And the book was called Republicans Buy Sneakers Too. And it is a quote from Michael Jordan. And if you go back in time, in the 1980s and the 1990s and the early 2000s, whether it was Kobe Bryant, Tiger Woods, Michael Jordan, and now Caitlin Clark is doing it. You name a top athlete, they didn't want you to care about their politics. And good for them, because they wanted their excellence at their chosen profession to be able to appeal to Republicans, Democrats, Independents. And if I was a musician, I don't understand why you wouldn't want your music to be loved by everybody, particularly in a 50-50 country. And look, our job is to share our opinions. So if you have an opinion that 100% of people agree with on a daily basis on radio, you're probably not going to have an opinion very long or not going to have a show very long, because conflict, to a large extent, actually makes shows work, right? Ideas work. But for entertainers, for movie makers, for television shows, for comedians, I would make fun of everybody. And I would make fun of everybody in an even-handed way. And I would, if I were a musician, come out and say, hey, most people are here to escape the serious things in life. Most people watching a football game are not looking to have another opinion of the Israeli-Palestinian conflict brought to bear. You just want to have a beer. Last night when I watched the Rams and the Bills, I didn't care at all about anything other than the game itself and how great it was.
0: Yeah. There's also, Clay, there's a lack of self-awareness and some degree of disrespect that actually comes into play where people think that, unlike other things, with politics, even if they are ignoramuses and know nothing, they should tell other people what to think. This is a pretty unique thing about politics, right? You don't have people do this. For example, I will not start off this show, I promise you, maybe on April Fool's, and hopefully you'll forget, so then I'll actually freak all of you out, start off the show going into a deep complaint about the offensive scheme that an SEC football coach used over the weekend and tell everybody that Coach so-and-so needs to be replaced with Coach so-and-so. It's not my thing. I don't know. I have no institutional memory. I don't know what I would be in a position where I don't know what I'm talking about. Macklemore doesn't know anything about Palestine or the West Bank or national security or anything else, okay? They know nothing. They don't know if there was a genocide or not. They have no understanding of the reality. Yet they think that they have to not only talk about it, but tell other people what they should think about it as well. And I think the left particularly, and you could take this, by the way, to the socialist in Italy, Gramsci, Antonio Gramsci, who really created this idea of the socialist ethos through everything in society. Everything in your, from the schools to the culture, to the arts, everything has to be socialism. Everything has to be the collective. We have to fight against that. We don't need everything to be right wing. I don't care. Not at all. And by the way, it's never going to happen. And I wouldn't want that to be the case. But we can have people who paint, people who sing, people who play sports. And there can be space for that we try to maintain and respect.
2: And I actually think that's important because I do think that Americans should be able to share things that are not everything seen through the prism of politics. And we used to. And I think there's a deep desire for that era to return. Honestly, you know how we talked in the wake of the Supreme Court decision when they said, hey, boys shouldn't be allowed to play girls sports and we're not going to permit it in the 27 states that have prohibited it. I think that there is going to be a real decision that Democrats are going to have to make after Trump steps off the stage, because they decided in 2015 that President Trump was Hitler. And that everything, remember, I mean, Buck, they were saying you shouldn't serve members of Trump's administration in restaurants. Maxine Waters, and they did it in if I remember correctly,
0: they chased Ted Cruz out of a nice Italian place. And to his credit, I forget the name of the restaurant. That restaurant reached out to the center and said, sir, that's not us. Please come back, meal on us. Like, they made it right. Because, there was such a ruckus there by the lunatic Antifa types. But on the other side of it, there was a place out in Virginia.
2: Lexington, Virginia, where they kicked Sarah Huckabee Sanders out. Lexington, Virginia, beautiful Shenandoah Valley town. Washington and Lee is there. Virginia Military Institute, VMI, for Stonewall Jackson. For those of us who are diehard Civil War aficionados, buffs. Where Stonewall Jackson's house still is. You can go tour it, where Robert E. Lee went when the Civil War ended and lived the last 5 years. It was Washington College. They changed it to Washington and Lee to name after him too, where he went and was the president of that college after the Civil War ended for the last several years of his life. They are the ones who have said, you can't have normal lives. I do think, Buck, one of the big decisions they're going to have to make in the wake of the Trump era ending is, are they going to try to say Marco Rubio or J.D. Vance or Ted Cruz or whomever the new Republican nominee is in 2028, that we live in this omnipresent political era where you are defined 100% of your life, 99% of your life by who you vote for? Or are we going to go back to an era where politics is not center stage in everything? I think that's an interesting question. I think social media accelerated the degree to which everything became political because everybody has their own platforms. Everybody's posting all day long, reacting to things. But I think that's going to be a big decision that is going to come in the post-Trump era. I think Trump actually is a symptom of the era that was created, not necessarily the full cause. But
0: well, he's also, I think, a response to it. And this is one of the things that the president has accomplished that I and millions of other Americans will always be eternally grateful for. He broke this stranglehold of false credibility and false gravitas that an entirely partisan, Democrat-aligned corporate media had been able to get away with for decades. I mean, I would go on CNN up against just total schmoes. I mean, jokers, clowns. And there was always this, well, they're a, like, Clay, to be able to say in 2011 or 2012, I was a senior CNN political analyst. Oh, everybody's like, well, this guy must really know what he's talking about, and he must have more important opinions than everybody. No, these people are just partisan hacks. And a lot of them aren't very smart, aren't very good people either. And Trump exposed that. He completely eliminated the cloak of invulnerability that for my entire life, the Democrat media had been able to operate under. They were legitimate. Fox News and talk radio and Rush were the upstart, you know, insurgents. But legitimacy was always supposed to be, and certainly some of you feel this more than others, but if you grew up on a coast, if you grew up in a major city, legitimacy lay with the New York Times, CNN, the Washington Post, et cetera, et cetera. You know, PBS, NPR, you know what I mean? That's gone, and that's never coming back. And that is a huge service that he has done for this country, because it was a lie. It was a lie that these places were objective. It was a lie that they were interested in honesty. It was a lie that they were smarter or better in any respect than their conservative counterparts.
2: Yeah. There you go. I mean, look, big decision. I do think going forward, we'll take your calls, by the way. We got loaded lines, lots of really intriguing perspectives out there. We also have another Mike Rogers ad, Buck, that I'm going to play for you and see whether or not you like this one. And we will dive into continued reactions coming in on Shane Gillis and more. 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
2: 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Okay, tons of you want to weigh in on a variety of different topics. Let's see. Robert in Alabama, the controversy surrounding women's attire at the gym. You got to take.
20: Hello?
2: Yeah, we're here.
20: Hey. You guys are spot on, but there's a bigger picture to this, and it's all about emasculating men. Because why else would a woman go to the gym? I mean, I go to the gym. I have my own gym at the house, but I dress loosely. I'm not trying to show my junk off to nobody.
2: We appreciate that, Robert.
20: So you have they have an agenda, and it's a bigger picture because this is a long time been coming. And Daniel Levy making that statement, that's moronic. I mean, consider the source.
2: Yeah, he also said, thank you for
20: like
2: the call.
20: If I see a woman dressed scantily in the gym, in a public gym, how can I not look? How can any normal man not look?
21: Well, think about the demand correct. Also to avert your eyes. Like, what is that really? You know, this is actually a very aggressive posture to take. Like, your eyeballs cannot cross my general pathway, or else I'm going to have a complaint.
2: I just also come back to the outfit is a clear choice. If you want your boobs and your butt out there for everybody to see, more power to you. I'm not complaining, but then don't be upset that people notice. Like, it's just crazy to me. And again, the outfits aren't necessary for the gym. I was telling you this off air, Buck. Men my whole life have dressed pretty much the same for the gym. T-shirt, shorts. It's worked my whole life. I've never noticed men changing that much. Women truly don't wear clothes now to the gym. That wasn't the case 10 years ago. Ben in Stockton, California, what you got?
10: I think a counter to this gym thing would be for men to work out in jock straps only.
2: It would be a bad look. Yeah.
21: Wow, I was going to say. I don't know. That would be a tough bet to lose, Clay. We got to stay away from that one.
2: Well, what's interesting to me is the women that are upset about Shane Gillis talking about outfits in the gym, I bet, Buck, overwhelmingly are fine with men who identify as women going into women's locker room.
21: I'm also here to tell you, ladies, since we're doing the fashion thing, you know I'm right. You know I'm right, ladies. Burn those baggy leg jeans that you have. Burn them. Burn them. Go back to 90s and early 2000s jeans. Get rid of the baggy, like the jeans from, do you remember Kid and Play? Crisscross. I'm sorry. I'm thinking of Crisscross, the hip-hop act in the 90s. They had jeans that were like 10 sizes too big. Ladies, that's what you look like. You look like Crisscross circa 1992 with jeans so big they could fit five of them in them. Get rid of those jeans. Right, Clay?
2: Get rid of them. Don't wear any clothes to the gym. Maybe that's the right answer. We'll be back next.
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7: University is making changes. I'm Lisa Brady, Fox News. Under scrutiny over the handling of rape allegations, Cornell just announcing that frat parties and other social events at fraternity houses are suspended for the rest of this school year. They're also giving New York State Police a role in investigating sex crimes on campus. In a letter to the campus community, the Cornell president says these measures will provide time to determine whether and how fraternity life can safely continue at Cornell. Police releasing more information about a man who fell to his death from a roller coaster in Georgia yesterday.
8: Cobb County Police say 42-year-old Hassan Jihad Abin Karim of Atlanta was ejected from the Goliath roller coaster Monday and struck other patrons before falling beneath the attraction at Six Flags over Georgia to his death. Witnesses like Brittany Landry, horrified.
9: I broke down because we're just on there.
8: Six Flags, Shuddering Goliath, and similar rides at other parks nationwide, with multiple investigations underway looking for the cause.
7: Fox's Jeff Manasso. The president and vice president back on the campaign trail. President Trump heading to Alaska, while Vice President Vance is in Texas, aiming to boost State Attorney General Ken Paxton, who's running for Senate.
10: This is a man who knows how to do two things for the state of Texas. Number one, he fights for you every single day. And number two, he delivers. He's not just a talker. He's a guy who gets things done.
7: Poll showing a tight race between Paxton and Democrat James Tallarico. 3 weeks to Election Day, new video surfacing from an old New Year's party in Dubai, reportedly showing Paxton with two men who had fled healthcare fraud charges in the U.S. A senior advisor to Paxton telling the Wall Street Journal he's been politically persecuted for years. The Vatican just confirming the Pope's surgery to remove a lung nodule was successful. That nodule will be tested to determine whether it's cancerous. 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

0: Welcome in, hour number three, Tuesday edition. We appreciate all of you hanging out with us as we are 21 days until the election. Focus moves to so many different Senate battlegrounds. President Trump, I believe, in the air right now, en route to Alaska, where he will be hosting a rally with the real Dan Sullivan. Katie Zachariah with her first press briefing. We have been talking about Shane Gillis under fire for his SNL jokes. Metallica says they've got a crazy idea. They just want to play music for everyone. Many different stories out there that we are tracking, but let's go back to the battleground state of Michigan. Well, first, we'll come to Michigan in a sec. President Trump was in Ohio yesterday. I don't think we've played a couple of these cuts, which I thought were pretty funny, from the president yesterday in Ohio. And let me pull some of these up for you. President Trump says about John Husted, the current senator. Now, Buck, one interesting angle here about Ohio. Sherrod Brown was in office for so long that I think a lot of Ohioans may think that Sherrod Brown is actually the incumbent, because he lost in 2024 to Bernie Moreno. But there is evidence out there that a lot of people are thinking that Sherrod Brown, because he's been in office for so long, is the incumbent. Here is Trump talking about John Husted. This is pretty funny. Cut three.
1: He had a record number of interceptions, 17. He was an All-American football player. I didn't know that about John. So I was over, I called him up last week and he was talking. I'm standing right over here as I do with candidates, etc., because I'm making a lot of stops. But this is, I think, about the only one I've made, too. That means I like Ohio. We have to get Vivek, and we have to get John. Got to get them in, and I think they will. I think they're going to be in good shape. But I'm standing over here, and I don't do this with men very often. I started examining his body because I didn't know he was a great athlete. And I looked, and I watched up and down. I looked at his ass, and I looked at the whole. And then I looked at his hands. Look at his hands. He's got these, like, claws. And I got it. You are a great athlete. I didn't know that because he doesn't talk about that. Congratulations. Now they finally know. That was very good.
0: All right. That's pretty funny, Buck. And then Trump also praised, this is getting some attention, Sophie Cunningham, WNBA player. Before we have the praise of Sophie Cunningham, I don't think we've played this, Buck. The New York Times said Sophie Cunningham should be traded because she's basically too controversial. What did she say? Well, men shouldn't be able to play in women's sports, which Democrats agree with, independents agree with, Republicans agree with. It's actually more controversial to say that they should. And Sophie Cunningham responded to that in a very good fashion. Here she is, cut 16.
2: I literally don't even care what anyone says about me anymore, because I've said this so many times. If you're going to live by the praise, you're going to die by the hate. And the majority of these people have never picked up a ball in their entire lives. And they're just like thirsty to, have attention or be relevant in some type of way. And like, no matter what anyone says to me, I'm going to continue to do me. I know what I bring to the table. It's not always in the stat sheet. And so for you to like not say I'm effective or any of that, whatever, suck it.
0: Whatever, suck it. A pretty good response, which deepens why she's actually popular, Buck. Well, Trump decided that he was going to reach out and

0: Pray, Sophie Cunningham, cut two.
1: Sophie Cunningham, let's go. You're not allowed to say that anymore, however, as a politician, please, please, let me take it back. Anytime a politician says a woman is beautiful, that's generally the end of his political career in the modern-day politic world. But Sophie is a beautiful young woman. You probably wouldn't mind her on the team, not to help you with voice, but to help you with attendance.
0: So President Trump, you could hear a little bit of an echo there, but that was yesterday in Ohio. I said, Buck, Michigan is the state that I would most want to, but I would kind of put Michigan 1A, 1B. You tell me how Michigan votes in the Senate. You tell me how Ohio votes. I have a pretty good sense for how these midterms are going to go. Are you optimistic in Ohio? John Husted, Vivek, I don't understand how Vivek is losing, according to the polls, how he is possibly losing in Ohio. I mean, that's a staggering one to me.
2: I can tell you how he's losing. You guys don't know how he's losing in the polls? I don't know if he's going to lose. I hope he wins. And I hope that we also win that Senate seat. Ohio is the one that I'm prepared for some heartbreak, I'll be honest with you. And again, we're just talking about where we are. Get out there and vote, Ohioans. We got a lot of Ohio listeners. You can prevent this debacle from unfolding in Ohio, which would be a loss of the governor's mansion and that Senate seat. Vivek is a guy who right now, unfortunately, I think for him, even people are going to tell me, oh, but I like what he says on. I like what he says on, whether it's data centers or it's the economy or, you know, constitutionalism, any number of things. Okay. Clay, he is part of that class of extremely rich and pretty young people who have made a lot of money in the finance/tech world. And so with the financial unease that is out there right now, he is representative of a class of individuals who he was for a little while working with Elon. I mean, he runs in those circles of the ultra elite. And so when he says, you know, I know what it's like for Ohioans to have struggle, not really. And now I understand people are going to say, oh, but what about Trump? That is the magic of Trump. Trump is able to sit down with construction workers, with truck drivers, with fast food workers, anybody, and be like, what's going on with you? How are things going? You and I have experienced this personally, by the way. He'll sit down with you, and he'll be like, how's the business going? Oh, yeah, you're working hard. And he connects. Now, whether somebody thinks that that's just some like magic power he has, that it's not, you know, it's not authentic or it is authentic, I leave that to somebody else. I think it is authentic, by the way. I think Trump this is just his gift. He has some gifts. One of his gifts is he can sit down with a bunch of guys on a construction site and talk construction. What's up?
0: I was just going to say, the best Trump is when he goes to fast food restaurants.
2: Yes. Yes.
0: Like, you would not think billionaire walks into McDonald's or Dairy Queen or wherever it is and instantaneously connects with the entire restaurant. The best version of Trump, and the most successful thing he probably did in the 2024 campaign, was when he went and made the fries drive-thru.
2: He actually has a sense of humor, not just about everything. He's very funny, but also can have a sense of humor about himself and the whole McDonald's thing. And look, this is why Trump is a once-in-a-lifetime political phenomenon and why he's remade the Republican Party, okay? Vivek ain't that. He's got some skills. He's very extremely well-spoken, but he does sound to some people like a person who is very articulate in telling you why your job is being downsized or why your industry is no longer relevant or why it has to be streamlined in a way using AI, that I'm just saying this is what's out there and this is what they're hitting him on. And the other problem he's got is maybe the worst single tweet I have seen, with the worst timing I have seen of any Republican of the last decade, by putting out on Christmas Day after Trump's amazing 2024 victory, Americans don't have a culture of excellence. They're kind of lazy. They watch too many cartoons. The jocks do too well while the math kids don't do well. It was the worst tweet. I was honestly just when it was like political self-immolation. And they're hitting him with that still, Clay.
0: Yeah.
2: They're hitting him with that still. So those are the problems that he has.
0: I think the other thing is, and this was kind of what came out of the Republican debates in 2024, Vivek seems like the guy when you were in school who raised his hand for every question.
2: 100%. Yes.
0: And I think that's an analogy that sometimes it's hard to get past.
2: And he comes across like he still has a chip on his shoulder about that. Like, you know, the shirtless tennis. The guy should not be putting out shirtless tennis videos. It's not a good look.
0: Well, the one that I looked at and I said, my goodness, the baseball bat swinging. Everybody
2: he swings a baseball bat like a third grade girl. Why are you putting out? Who on his campaign staff wants him to lose? Who let him put that video out?
0: That's where your staff should look at it. I mean, frankly, I'm speaking truth here too. When I get a picture taken with my wife, I just hand the phone to her and I'm like, is this okay to post or not? I don't even trust myself for my outfits or the way that I look or what's the lighting look like. I mean, I'm not good at that stuff. I don't know how to do filters. I'm not kidding about this. Picture taken. I hand my phone to my wife or I hand my phone to Katie here, who is my assistant who works with it. Can this be posted or not? In a funny way, because I've posted so many photos where I look awful, like the one we had with you, me, and Tommy Lahren back in the day when we first started doing the show.
2: Oh, yeah. Where we both weighed 300 pounds. Yeah, it was amazing.
0: The
2: great.
0: Super fat guys next to really pretty Tommy Lahren. All right, Buck, here is another ad. You were not impressed by Mike Wright. Were you impressed by the Jewish mom ad that came out last week? Did you like that ad?
2: That hit harder for sure.
0: Okay.
2: This one, though, about the Muslim Brotherhood stuff, I'm sorry. It works with the Fox News boomer audience, and they're like, oh my gosh, the Muslim Brotherhood. It's not going to land the way they need it to in Michigan.
0: All right, here is another. I think what they are targeting, I've not heard this from the campaign, but just watching their ads, I think they believe they can appeal to Jewish voters and black voters. Remember, El Sayed did not do well with black voters. There's been some reports that he's been arrogant about not reaching out to black leaders in the Detroit area. Here is a Mike Rogers ad with black voters who say, I'm voting for Mike Rogers. El Sayed doesn't stand for what we believe. Listen.
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5: Let's send Mike Rogers to the Senate.
2: Better ad.
0: Okay. You better like that ad better.
2: Yeah.
0: Yeah. These are video ads, obviously. These are just for people out there. This is not radio ads, but these are television ads, digital ads that are running across the internet. The great thing about digital ads, as you know, Buck, is you can specifically target them in a way that television does not necessarily allow you to do. You can say, hey, I want black guys who are between 30 and 60 years old, or, you know, black women, or what. Digital, really, you can distill and dial down so you can run different campaign ads for different groups. This is one. John James, obviously the Republican nominee for governor, black guy. He is, according to his own polling, doing way better with black voters in Michigan than traditionally the Republican governor does. And again, Abdul El Sayed, according to some reports, has been arrogant about his outreach to the black community.
2: I hope that's all true. You guys know this. Fortress Texas, total faith, not going to let us down. Michigan, I'm worried. Okay, Fortress Texas, going to come through for us. The Alamo, once again, they're going to fight to the end. Okay, you guys are going to, well, that time technically we had to come back later and win, but we did win the war. But they fought till the end. I think Texas, we're good. I think Michigan, I'm worried. And Mike Rogers, I'm going to put this out there. If Mike Rogers wins, and we hope he does, and we hope he goes out there, he should come on this show and straight up make fun of me for wavering, okay? he should mock me to my face on my show for not having faith till the end.
0: To be fair, I mean, Michigan is going to come down to 20,000 voters, I think, 30,000 voters. So you can have a take on any direction and not look crazy when the final polls come out. I mean, it came down to 15,000 votes in 2024 Senate, and that was running against, I believe, someone who was a way better candidate than this Abdul El Sayed candidacy. I wish Abdul El Sayed had been the nominee back in 24. 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

0: Welcome back in here to Clay and Buck. We talked about the raid on Ilhan Omar's Washington, D.C. home, which was earlier this week. And here is Trump weighing in on this. Play cut nine.
1: Well, I understand they're looking at it very carefully. I've always found her to be totally crooked personally, but that has nothing to do with me. I think she's a terrible person, just a complainer. She comes from a country that is a non-country, and then she comes over here and she complains about our Constitution. I think she's a terrible person, but that's really up to the DOJ. I have nothing to do with it.
0: So, sorry, the audio there is not great, but it was from the press spray outside the White House. Clay, we've already broken this precedent where, it's going to have a political ramification, so we're going to just give a special consideration to this person. Nope, sorry, that's gone.
2: Look, I think she's going to get charged.
0: Comes of it?
2: I think she's going to get charged. This is Ilhan Omar. I would be very surprised if she doesn't get charged, because the standard to sign off on a warrant is typically pretty high. And look, we told you the Mar-a-Lago charges were BS, but Trump got charged based on what they uncovered in Mar-a-Lago. And I know everybody wants to pretend that it didn't happen now on the Democrat side, because I think it hurt them politically and they thought that it would help them politically. Trump might well be in prison if he hadn't won the 2024 election. So Ilhan Omar stands accused of really serious immigration fraud in the media reporting that I have seen in her life and her career and everything else. So we will see whether there's evidence. Part of me, Buck, I look at it and I say, what evidence could still be out there that would tie her to this crime? Is she a moron to still have evidence in her possession which would demonstrate fraud? So I'm curious what they were actually looking for, whether they found it, did they seize evidence, what they actually, the warrant was for. So I think you have to wait and see what's going on there. But the standard to get a warrant is so high that I would be surprised if she's not going to be charged in some way.
0: Well, this is what I would say to all the voices out there among Democrats who are just claiming that this is political. First of all, if she broke the law and they don't hold her to account, that's an explicitly political act.
2: Yes.
0: She's not above the law. And I would argue that they've treated Trump like he's beneath the law, as in they actually weaponized the law against him when there was no crime and they knew it, but they wanted to take him out for political purposes many times over. But take it up with the judge, to your point. If you got a problem with this, okay, why'd the judge sign off on it? Let's hear about who that judge is and how he or she maybe viewed the situation. But I think that I'm with you. I don't think they would just do this as a remember with Bolton, I thought, oh man, are they just kind of setting the scores? No, he was a maniac with classified information. They were completely right with Bolton.
2: I would point out this as we go to break. Still a DC jury in theory. So getting a conviction is different than charges being brought.
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20: Three staccato cries of Mayday and an eyewitness report of a mid-air explosion is about all that is known this morning of the British Columbia air disaster, which yesterday claimed 52 lives.
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0: Welcome in. Closing nearly final half hour of the Tuesday edition of the program, but we have a brand new affiliate. We want to say thank you. I don't know if we're quite to 600 affiliates yet, but we have added well over 100 and some odd affiliates. I don't know. What were we around? 350, 400 when we started. We're almost back up to 600. 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Thank you guys, AM 1100, huge station. Rush was a big fan of this station, 92.2 FM. We appreciate all of you listening there, and I know that we are rapidly advancing on the 600 number, and Rush had 700, I think, at his peak. So we got about 100 to go to catch back up with the full affiliate list that Rush had when he passed. 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Podcast listener Kyle is Talk Back In. He is in Kansas.
1: Listen to you guys every day with my five-year-old in the car. He says Clay and Buck's his favorite show. His birthday is on Friday. Hoping I can get you guys to say happy birthday to him. His name's Ashton. Keep up the good work.
0: Happy birthday, one. Ashton.
2: We're going to do it together on three. Come on. Ready?
0: Oh, you? One. Well, I apologize. Right. I thought you wanted to sing. I was counting.
2: It's like we tried to do it. First of all, you can't do that on radio. Very bad. Second of all, it's like we tried to high five and Clay just like palmed me in the face.
0: Nah, you know? Yeah, gave you the fist and you went for the five. It was kind of the, what do they call that? Happens. The
2: happy birthday, Ashton. Thank you for having great taste in radio, and your dad's a cool patriot and a great American.
0: Amen. Sabrina in Baltimore. Sabrina, fire away.
3: So I heard your discussion earlier about how artists and athletes shouldn't get involved in politics. And I just wanted to say that I disagree. And I can give you a great example of how a musician influenced world leaders that were at war with each other. Bob Marley on stage. I think, okay, I'm a Spider-Man fan. With great power comes great responsibility. And with the influence that you have, you should fight for what you believe in. So I disagree that they shouldn't get involved in politics. They shouldn't get involved in, like, the no, they should.
0: How did you vote in 2024, Sabrina?
3: Oh, my goodness. That's such a personal question.
2: Well, you're on I'm just curious. Clay, Buck, and about a few million people. It's just friends.
0: Well, hold on. Well, the reason why I ask is you just told me that celebrities should advocate for what they believe in, and you won't even advocate on this radio show anonymously for how you voted for president of the United States. So you're not willing to do what you're asking all celebrities to do.
3: Well, to fight for what they believe in, because honestly, where I am right now and with the government, and I'm in such a place where I want the Epstein files released. I am working on a nonprofit for that. And my partner actually voted completely differently from me.
0: Okay. But my point here is
3: to go independent so that we should let people know it's not about our political affiliation.
2: Okay.
3: It's
2: okay. Cool. So thank you, Sabrina. We're going to respond. Hold on.
0: This is interesting, Buck. You decided to go independent because you didn't want to alienate anybody with your political affiliations. That's the exact argument we're making that celebrities should do. Just don't tell us your politics and entertain us.
3: That's not correct. It's a big statement for both my friend and I to come together with completely opposite governmental beliefs. And to say that what we're fighting for is more important and surpasses our political beliefs.
0: Okay, thank you for the call.
2: Right, thank you, Sabrina. Wait. Can we just talk about this for 1 second, Clay? A couple things that I disagree with Sabrina with here. She said her piece. We let her say her piece. We appreciate you calling in, Sabrina. One is that musicians or actors have great power and great responsibility. These people are entertainers. They're effectively extremely.
0: They have large audiences. I'm not sure about great power. The Spider-Man line I do like, but yes.
2: Yes. But they're, you know, they have an audience, but the audience is for their music, not for their politics. That's what I was trying to say before. Also, let me be very clear. No one's saying they can't. I'm just saying I wish they wouldn't.
0: Yeah.
2: Your server at a restaurant, instead of coming up to you and saying, would you like to have the fish special tonight, could come up to you and say, Trump is Hitler, who'd you vote for? He could do that. Right? I mean, it's his First Amendment right, and the police can't stop him, and Trump can't stop him, and that's America, right? But the owner of the restaurant can also be like, you're a loon, you don't have a job here anymore.
0: Yes.
2: Okay, that's actually free speech. That's actually how it works in practice, at least legally speaking. Now, you can argue maybe the owner should or should not, you know, fire the person or take any action or just let him have his peace. But I do think you're allowed to go into a restaurant and say, I want a cheeseburger, without somebody thinking that they have to give you a lecture because they now have power over your time. And that is what these actors and musicians, they have power over your time in some capacity, especially if you're at like a live show, and they use it to abuse you by giving you their unlettered and uneducated takes on things. Do you want to go to Neil in South Dakota?
0: San Diego, I believe.
2: Oh, okay. Sorry. Neil in San Diego. What's going on?
4: Good day, gentlemen. And thank you very much for taking my call. It came as a big surprise that I made the connection. Well, I want to speak to this matter of this public execution of Nadal Hassan. I was in a conversation last night with a friend who was trying to sort out whether or not there should be a live stream of that event. And I've come down on the position that it should not be a live stream of that event. And the reasons that I entertain that opinion is, you know, in our judicial system, we have a decorum and a respect for the process. I'll say from the start to the finish. Now, yes, it can be, depending upon the nature of the case, a very troublesome. But with respect to this live stream, I'm going to suggest that it takes away the solemnity of such an act.
0: So let me just, I understand that argument. Let me just ask you this. Why did we publicly execute people that the state deemed worthy of death for hundreds of years?
4: Okay, that's a good question. I would make a distinction in this fashion. In those times and in those events, the public execution was, for all intents and purposes, made available for those that were immediately and or directly associated with the criminal and or the victims. And I have no problem.
0: I appreciate the call. We'll talk about this for a sec, Neil. I appreciate the argument. They had public executions in the center of town squares for all who wanted to come to be able to come witness them. Look, I think you can make arguments about whether or not it's smart to, with this execution of this military tribunal's verdict. To me, Buck, as somebody who has struggled with the death penalty for a long time, and my primary struggle has been the idea that we might convict someone who may not have done it. And I understand, I think there's probably a likelihood, personally, that someone has been executed for a crime that they did not commit in the United States. I think that's probably happened. And if you, in other words, that there has to be a level of perfection for the state to conduct an execution. That's my troubling nature of it. I actually think we should make it public. I don't like the idea of we're going to close the blinds and we're going to give somebody a cocktail drug. Yeah. And only 8 people are going to be able to witness it. I actually think if we are going to do public executions or executions, they should be public. That's my take. Yeah.
2: I oppose the medicalization of this in every context. I think it's a bad thing. I think it's why they have these mistakes too, because also doctors and do no harm. Like the one thing that you can always say, you know, the do no harm as a first principle of medicine is a really good one. And this is why when you look at medicalizing this, who are you going to have that's doing the intravenous injection and all this sort of stuff? And it feels like a medical treatment, and it shouldn't, because it's a execution. It's not a medical treatment. So I think that that's a problem, and it should be done publicly. I would also say, on the public side of things, or it being done publicly, when you're in a country when people can be executed in secret, you have a big problem.
0: Yes.
2: A big problem. Okay. Yeah, and then you say, oh, but it'll only be, yeah? Well, how do you know? And then think about also all of the ways that that can be misconstrued, or that people can say something happened behind closed doors you don't even know. Someone disappears. Maybe the state executed that person. We don't know. Where's the body? We don't know, because it's all done behind closed doors, right? So the huge problems, I think, come from, and you can't have that, okay? We're not Stalinist Russia or Stalinist Soviet Union. You can't have executions behind closed doors that nobody hears about, knows about, or is able to bear witness to. So then it just comes to what the best, what the most effective, the best option is. And I still think firing squad. We give law enforcement officers firearms, and heaven forbid they have to use them, but sometimes they do, and they will have to take a human being's life with that firearm. We don't give them a noose to hang somebody from a scaffold. Like, we don't do that, right? There's something about a firing squad, or rather shooting. We shoot people in warfare. We don't hang them. So I think that we are much more understanding of that as a form of state violence, or rather much more accepting already as a form of state violence. But I'm with you in that it's one of the... Anyone who wants to sit and convince me why the death penalty is a bad idea, or why they don't like it, I always will hear them out, because I'm always open to...
0: Yep.
2: This isn't one where I'm sure that open borders is a terrible idea for the country and the eventual destruction of the country. I think the death penalty is the right policy, but I'm always open to hearing why it isn't the right policy. It's one of the more rare issues for me of public importance where I would say that's always the case. I'm always open to the counterarguments.
0: Totally. Let's go to break. We'll get to some more of your talkbacks. We'll finish off the program next, 800-282-2882. But I want to tell you all about a conversation we've been having, certainly in earnest on this show and in the country, in the wake of the third anniversary of October 7th. Don't forget about all of the people out there that gave their lives, innocent people who were killed on October 7th 3 years ago. And last week, 4,300 churches, synagogues, universities came together for one impactful moment. The International Fellowship of Christians and Jews made it all possible. 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
10: 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Age-wise, I mean, I'm in my late 60s. I'm old enough to be his grandfather. 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

0: 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We're closing up shop today on the program. 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Also, to remind you, the live stream, the YouTube, Clay and Buck. 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Check it out. We did have a baby speed appearance yesterday. Driving up those numbers. We're going to have some great guests coming up. We enjoy hanging out with you all in the video. Tell your kids, tell your grandkids. If they're on YouTube, they should watch us and not just that guy who makes like $1 billion a year by doing videos of him making crazy stunts. Mr. Beast.
1: Mr. Beast, yes.
0: Mr. Beast. Very, very famous, very rich fellow. But not talking a lot about, you know, how to save the Republic. So we got to balance that out. Let's go to Bruce in Ohio, coming to me from the great state of. What's up, Bruce?
2: Hey, I just wanted to get a hold of you, Clay and Buck, and tell you that I'm a little concerned about Ohio's vote, too. I just drove across northern Ohio for the last 3 hours and probably saw 30 signs for Sherrod Brown and R.C. Kamptor and not a single one for John Husted or a few yard signs for Vivek. But I just feel like they need to get going on it.
0: They do need to get going on it. Ohio is one that Trump won by what, Clay? 10? So this
1: 11
0: should be
1: 11.7, I think was the number. It's very specific. I think it was 11.7.
0: Yeah. This should be a gimme on both sides of it. It will be a huge upset to lose that Senate seat or that governor's race. Let's see.
1: James in Texas.
3: Hey, guys. Clay, did you ever watch Annihilation?
1: I don't think so.
0: What's that?
3: Okay. Y'all was talking movies one day. I called in and you were talking about Natalie Portman, and I called in and gave you that as a Natalie Portman movie to watch.
1: Oh, Buck doesn't think Natalie Portman's attractive, which is one of his all-time worst takes, but that was probably the conversation. No, I have never seen the movie Annihilation, but I will add that to the
0: I stand by. I double down. Natalie Portman, mid. Mid.
1: Mid. Devastating. True. Natalie Portman driving around in L.A., loving Clay and Buck.
0: Oh, just please. She hasn't driven a car in 20 years. Her
1: just driving around,
0: off the road for a
1: driving
0: second.
1: Driving around in L.A., just got crushed. What you got? What part of Texas are you in, James?
3: West Texas, Permian Basin, oil field.
1: Oh, that's a good spot right now. Good oil prices for you guys.
3: Hey, actually what I told the producers I was going to tell you guys was when y'all were talking about that you basically have doubled your listening audience as far as stations that are broadcasting. And for me, I think it's just because y'all are real. Although you're obviously, you know, going to promote leaning to the right, y'all still will talk about things that you don't like on the right or things that aren't going right. Y'all just come across as real. And I just think that there's a huge audience out there that appreciates that. And I think that's why y'all have done what you've done.
0: Well, thank you so much, James. That's very, very kind. And I just say, we both just tell you the truth as we see it every single day. I mean, that is the guiding light, the lodestar, the North Star of the show. Just tell you what we think the truth is the truth as we know it. That's what we're doing every day.
1: And I would say the positive, too, is that if occasionally, inevitably, this ends up happening, our conversation off air spirals onto the radio. Shouldn't happen, but every now and then it does. It doesn't sound any different than the conversation that you hear every day because we're not doing anything other than saying what we think is honest and true and sane and rational every single day. Smart, fun, sane. That's what we want to provide for all of you. Tomorrow, we'll be back. And I would imagine that as we move to 20 days until the primaries, a lot of people are going to start voting. Buck, I'm voting tomorrow. Early voting in Tennessee starts tomorrow. If you're fed up with all the different midterm talk, the thing I always say to do is get your vote in, and then you don't have to listen to the arguments anymore. My vote's going in tomorrow. Hope you guys do the same.
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0: Did you hear that, Clay? Listen very carefully. That's our phones. 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Data brokers are selling your personal information like there's no tomorrow. 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
9: Is out of surgery. I'm Lisa Brady, Fox News. The Vatican says Pope Leo's surgery to remove a lung nodule was completed successfully. Testing is expected to determine whether that nodule is cancerous.
10: Now, the Pope will be in the hospital for about a week after the surgery. The Pope is still in charge of the church, even when he is under general anesthesia. However, he has already delegated the day-to-day running of the Vatican to a team of church officials.
9: Fox's Lauren Green. President Trump says the Iran-backed Houthi rebels in Yemen are misbehaving very badly, not ruling out U.S. action as the Houthis fire more missiles at Saudi Arabia following deadly airport attacks over the weekend.
11: The question here is if the United States could get more directly involved, possibly launching strikes against the Houthis. The uptick in violence has worried many U.S. Gulf allies over concerns the attacks could unravel and eventually include Iranian involvement once again.
9: Fox's Trey Yingston, Tel Aviv. President Trump heading to Alaska for his latest midterm rally while the vice president visits Texas.
12: Vice President J.D. Vance told a crowd at the regional airport in Tyler, Texas, to vote for Attorney General Ken Paxton for Senate, and then went through a number of old comments and social media posts from Paxton's opponent, Democrat James Tallarico.
13: Normal people simply do not use words like heteropatriarchy.
12: In light of high gas prices right now, he also announced the administration's invoking the Defense Production Act.
13: And we're going to expand the refinery right here in Tyler, Texas. We're announcing that today.
12: It's estimated this refinery processes over 70,000 barrels of oil a day.
9: Fox's Jessica Rosenthal. The latest Fox News power rankings find the Senate up for grabs, but project a Democrat takeover of the House. Cornell University suspending parties and other events at frat houses for the rest of the school year as a review of Greek life continues under scrutiny over their handling of a 2024 rape allegation. The university president also announcing state police will now have a role in investigating sex crimes. 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
3: All right, let's do it. The Markley, Van Camp, and Robbins Show. Jamie Markley, David Van Camp, Scott Robbins. So what's popping today? Well,
4: President Trump tries to save a Senate seat in a state he won three times, attacking immigrant and Muslim candidates hours after federal agents searched the home of Representative Ilhan Omar.
5: A new video.
6: Come on, y'all. It's the kids.
3: Yeah, here we go.
6: The babies.
5: Showing an ICE arrest in New Jersey. A man taken into custody in front of his family. A little boy clinging on to him. The third clash with ICE agents captured on camera in a week.
3: What a propaganda machine that thing
7: right.
3: is.
7: If you knew nothing, you just said, guess what team these people are on, you would guess right.
8: Oh,
7: right.
8: Yeah.
7: Holy smokes.
9: Or you just think that, hey, this representative in Minnesota just had her house raided because she's a Muslim and an immigrant.
3: Right.
7: That is a hell of an open. Wow.
3: No, I'm like,
7: I mean, there's no masquerading that at all. There's no hiding anything.
3: No.
7: Let's just put it all out there. You got the kids screaming in the background. Okay, good.
3: Oh, yeah.
10: Please don't take that.
7: Right.
9: Yeah.
7: Jeez.
9: Because criminals have never been arrested in front of their families.
7: No, ever.
9: Never. That they, never happens.
7: They make sure the family's out of the house before they arrest them. You know that.
9: In every case.
7: That's right.
9: Yeah.
10: Okay.
9: It's not like the show Cops existed at one point.
7: No,
9: right?
7: Absolutely not. And, you know, that's fabricated for TV to make it more exciting.
9: Right.
7: It doesn't really happen.
9: Of course.
7: Right.
10: Don't take him away. He's a good man.
7: Gosh,
10: he's the father of my kids, even though he hit me with a frying pan.
7: Yeah. He's a provider. I don't know what of, but he's a provider.
3: So this whole thing on Ilhan Omar.
9: Yeah.
3: Oh, obviously, it's just a political opponent. It's a hit job.
9: Well, dude, part of this investigation started under the Biden administration.
3: It did.
9: So that kind of takes that off the table, doesn't it?
3: A lot of times that's omitted, too.
9: Oh, it is, completely.
3: Yeah. Mm-hmm.
9: But yeah, MS Now's Ken Delaney, and I loved this, gave this defense of Democrat Representative Ilhan Omar after her house was raided as part of a federal investigation that started during the Biden administration.
3: Okay.
11: I think the larger issue is we all know that if you scrutinized every refugee case, everybody who came here as a refugee and then became naturalized, and you went through that with a fine-tooth comb, you would find a lot of cases, perhaps, where people fudged facts, where things weren't all as they were represented.
3: What?
11: The question here is the federal government has a limited amount of...
3: Hold on. Before he even goes on, boy, that's a tell, isn't it?
9: Right. Everybody
3: they already know.
7: Everybody's done it.
3: Aren't you guessing he got the call like, this is the way to go about this? Like, we already know they're going to find that she lied.
9: Right.
3: Of course.
11: The federal government has a limited amount of resources. Where are they directing those investigative resources? Are they doing it in a fair way or a vindictive way? That's, I think, what's really at the heart of this case. Is this on the level, or are they doing this because it's an outspoken critic of the president who's been targeted by right-wing conspiracy theories for more than a decade?
3: Got it. So really what we're talking about here is a heart issue with the people that are trying to investigate her.
9: Mm-hmm.
3: Are they doing this in a vindictive way, or are they just trying to hold people accountable?
9: I like how, too, it's just presumptive. Like, we all know that every refugee lies on their paperwork, and if you went through with a fine-tooth comb, you could prove it. And I'm sure somebody in the Trump administration, maybe Stephen Miller or somebody, is like, oh, really? Let's get my fine tooth comb out then.
3: Exactly. Well, then it begs the question, if every refugee that's coming in here lies, why do we let refugees in?
9: Right.
3: If you're truly a refugee, you don't have to lie about anything.
7: Right. Well, there's small lies, there's big lies. Maybe the smaller lies are allowed to come in. I don't know. Who knows? There's no sanity here.
3: No.
7: I mean, none whatsoever.
9: And really, what the admission there is that our refugee vetting process apparently isn't as robust as some would have you believe.
3: Of course.
7: Can you be fair and vindictive at the same time? I think you can.
3: Sure.
7: Yeah.
3: But this is what he's making this case into.
7: Right, I know.
3: Well, I think this is the real question. Is it vindictive?
9: Right. That's not
3: That's
9: the real
3: nonsensical.
9: Question.
3: No, it really isn't. Man, tragic news out of Six Flags over Georgia.
7: Boy, dude. This story churns my stomach, I'll tell you.
3: Oh, my gosh. And, you know, they have that Goliath roller coaster at different Six Flags. Been on it.

0: You know, we were talking about this before show, Scott, because you hate roller coasters.
1: Not a big fan, no.
0: And, you know, I've always loved them. As you get older, you're like, man, that's starting to be a head rattler a little bit.
1: Yeah.
0: But, yeah, have gone, you know, with the family to different Six Flags. And that's what you're thinking about as you see the story. Like, oh, my gosh, how in the world does this happen? Where you have this guy on the Goliath ride. All of a sudden, what's got him harnessed in is not harnessing him in anymore.
2: Yeah.
0: And he falls to his death.
2: Well, he hit the train, like, what, three times?
1: Yeah.
0: Yes.
1: I mean, he popped out of the thing, right?
0: Yes.
1: Gee whiz.
0: Well, did you hear any of the witnesses, like, that were actually on the roller coaster?
2: Oh, yeah.
0: Oh, it's brutal, man.
3: He turns sideways, and he's flipping in the air. He comes down. He slams down on our cart. You can see his back end flying up in the picture.
0: Oh, golly.
2: Yeah, they've been sharing. People have been sharing the photo because it happened, like, right at one of the spots where the amusement park will take pictures.
0: Right.
2: And so you can see a couple of, it's kind of hard to make out at first what's happening, but yeah, he's like upside down, flipping off of the thing. It's just awful.
0: And they're trying to grab him, but, you know, they
3: people reached out trying to grab him. Like, everybody tried to save this man, and we couldn't. Like, we couldn't.
4: You could not. There was too much force to grab him. You just couldn't grab him.
0: Yeah.
2: Well, yeah. I don't know how fast that roller coaster was going at the time, but it reaches like 70 miles an hour at one point.
1: 70, they said. Yeah, 70. So, at top speed.
2: Yeah, that's almost impossible for anybody to grab a guy, especially if he's a larger gentleman. I mean, there's nothing you can do.
0: So a Six Flags spokeswoman has said, out of an abundance of caution, we have temporarily closed similar attractions across our parks. And I guess they have to say it. The safety of our guests and team members remains one of our highest priorities. That rings a little hollow after someone plunged to their death.
2: Yeah.
0: I'd get corporate speak, but whatever.
2: Well, there's also some people, and you know, who claim to, like, it's one of those things like the telephone game. I know somebody who was on that ride or something like
0: that. Right,
2: that said he had been messing with his phone on the ride. And, like, dropped it and then tried to go get it. And then it just happened to where he busted the harness off.
0: Hmm. Had you heard that, Scott?
1: No.
0: Yeah.
1: I thought it probably had something to do with the harness, but I was...
0: But if you're locked in, I thought you were locked in.
1: Yeah, me too.
2: Yeah.
1: I didn't know you could unharness yourself that easily.
2: You're not supposed to be able to.
1: Yeah.
0: Oh, my gosh.
1: Gee whiz.
0: Yeah.
1: Well, I mean, they make these things edgier and edgier all the time, you know?
0: Well, yeah. So you don't like when they actually have rides that are a little bit better? You just wanted to stick with the, what, coal mine coaster from, you know, the 60s or something?
1: The old wooden ones.
2: Yeah. Yeah. Carousel, okay?
1: Clack, clack, clack, clack, clack, clack, clack, clack, clack, clack.
0: See, you try to make these rides happen. People die, says Scott Robbins. That's
1: well,
0: the big
1: you know
0: take.
1: What?
0: Okay,
1: I,
0: great.
1: Yeah, I avoid them, but that's just me.
0: I understand. You hate them.
1: I don't like them, no.
0: Full disclosure.
1: Yeah. Then I heard somebody had like severe brain trauma on some of
0: well,
1: these
0: that
1: too.
0: We talked about.
2: Yeah.
1: Because they were going so fast.
0: The one in California where it is like a brain rattler. Yeah. And they were getting off of that thing. It was like multiple people.
1: Jeez. Mm-hmm. Okay.
0: We're talking about mild concussions.
2: Yeah.
0: Stuff like that.
1: Mm-hmm.
0: How that's not found out in the testing is beyond me.
2: No idea.
0: Yeah. Boy, something I was going to use for my story a little bit later, because we never know. We're all gathering information.
1: Yep.
0: And there wasn't time to get this edited yesterday. And I'm like, well, that's fine. I'll use it on Tuesday. And then David found it.
2: Well, I think
0: says, let's bring this to the whole party.
2: Right.
0: Instead of waiting for what's your story a little bit later on.
2: I wasn't saving it for the solo album. That I've got a different cut for. But no, yeah, James Hetfield, Metallica.
0: Yes.
2: You know, you have a lot of celebrities talking nonsense on stage. You know, Casey Musgraves is out there saying, Columbus was a loser. Okay. All right.
0: I know. Yeah. It's embarrassing.
2: He didn't have to, you know, dress like a whore in order to, you know, make his mark on the planet, Casey. So there you go. All right. But Metallica is saying, hey, look, we're not about the politics. We're not going to tell you what to believe.
0: And you knew this was fresh on his mind after what happened the weekend before with Tom Morello, mm-hmm, and Springsteen and Dave Grohl and all these other people that are yapping all the time. And people just had enough. So this is what he said at the show in Vegas.
5: We're grateful for that. Your travels, the money you spent, the time it took. Thanks for coming to celebrate with us. And I just got to say, Metallica is not here like some other entertainers to influence you with their bull, okay? We are here. We're here to forget about all the outside, okay?
0: Yes.
5: Metallica's agenda is love, energy, and heavy music, baby!
1: Heck yeah. Heck yeah.
0: You know, I've seen many people comment on that that are not from the hard rock metal world saying that was refreshing.
1: It was.
0: No kidding.
1: It was very refreshing.
0: Yes.
1: To have the chutzpah to say it.
0: Mm-hmm.
1: And just say it and with conviction.
0: Well, that's Metallica, man. Yeah.
1: But I love
0: you
1: that.
0: Should listen to Harder Rock, Scott.
1: I've seen Metallica a couple of times. So
0: you took your daughter.
1: Oh, I've seen him.
0: You didn't really want to go yourself. You didn't. You took it because your daughter wanted to go.
1: She did want to go.
0: That's what I'm saying.
1: Yeah, I mean, I don't hate Metallica. I like Metallica fine. I think James Hetfield's a fun guy. I'd like to hang out with himself sometime.
0: Five favorite Metallica songs.
1: Enter Sandman, Enter Sandman, Enter Sandman.
0: See?
1: Nothing else matters.
0: Oh, fade, see the ballot.
1: Fade to Black. I mean, I'd some of the songs I know.
0: Okay.
1: You know.
0: All right.
6: Give me fuel, give me fire, give me that which I desire.
0: There's another one. Yeah. Good stuff. It's been a while since I've seen him like seven times, but it's been a while. Should probably take my son to go do that. Well, you would love it.
1: Yeah.
0: All right, we got a lot to cover, and the five stories we're watching today is coming right up.
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8: We all hear the radio ads about the IRS. 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
0: All right. The Markley Van Camp and Robbins Show, Jamie Markley, David Van Camp, Scott Robbins, and the five stories we're watching today.
26: One, two, three,
1: all right,
26: five.
1: Swedish climate change activist Greta Thunberg has joined the protests and riots in France. Because of course she has, and she's got the cafe on.
0: Oh my gosh, man.
1: I don't know what this has to do with climate change, but all right.
0: One career to the next with her.
1: Oh, yeah, it is. Yeah.
0: Yeah. Yeah.
27: Dare you.
0: I know.
27: Dare
0: you.
1: Number four, Six Flags temporarily closed 9 roller coasters across 6 amusement parks after a man fell to his death off the Goliath roller coaster in Georgia. Number 3, the New York Times says they have definitive proof that James Tallarico was recovering from the flu at home, but you just can't see it.
0: Well, they're saying it's to protect him.
1: Right.
28: From what? The flu?
0: No, like the location of where he lives and his home and security and stuff like that. But you could take everything away or blur it out that you think might give it away. It's going to be public knowledge anyway.
1: Well, the CBS report was a little bit more precise in saying it's like low fidelity and you can see a guy walking in and out of his house in the backyard who has brown hair. That's about it.
28: But what are we looking at grainy video footage for?
1: I know.
28: It's like it's Bigfoot or something.
0: Right. I think it's security footage, right?
1: Yeah.
0: That's why it's
28: gone. That's all you got?
1: Well, and okay. Simply Safe is probably out there going, hey, we don't have crappy cameras. What are you doing to
28: exactly.
1: us right now?
28: Yeah,
0: why did you UFO this thing? It's like Pong out there.
28: Exactly.
1: Number two, the White House has asked U.S. Ambassador to Greece, Kimberly Guilfoyle, to resign after text messages appeared to show she was begging an ex-Trump donor to pay off her $100,000 American Express bill.
28: Jeez. Woo,
1: buddy.
0: Man, oh, man. That whole career. like down the tubes.
1: Hers?
0: Yes.
10: Well, yeah. Dude, I mean, yeah.
28: Like she's in a goth band now when I see her, though.
10: Well, she was.
0: Oh, the darker makeup?
28: Yeah. Yeah.
10: Well, she was
28: creepy looking.
10: Married to Gavin Newsom years ago, worked as a prosecutor, then went to Fox, and then now.
0: She was the reason for the leg cam, right?
10: Yes. That was the word, yes. That there was the leg cam where the attractive women on the side of a table would be situated there. So that the camera could start at the legs and then pan out at the establishing shots.
0: Yeah. Yes. Then once word was out, then they stopped with the leg cam, apparently.
10: Yeah, they, well, kind of.
0: It wasn't so blatant.
10: Right, exactly. Right. Yes. Right. Yeah, and then almost got married to Don Jr. And Don Jr. Yes. took a look at her credit card bills and said, no.
0: I got dough, but let's not get crazy here.
10: All right, and then number one, Houthi rebels threatened a swift and painful response against U.S. interests across the Middle East if President Trump joins Saudi military strikes against the terrorist group. On it goes.
0: Yeah.
10: Those are the top five stories that we are watching today. 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
0: You know, we were talking about that James Hetfield rant saying, we're not going to be like other entertainers and tell you how to think. Come here to get away from all that stuff. And we were off air, and I said to Scott, I'm like, the thing is, you know, because he's talking about Springsteen and people like that.
10: Mm-hmm.
0: Thing is, Metallica is more successful than Springsteen.
10: Oh.
0: And he's like, and Scott's kind of like, you wanted to, and you're like, I'm not even going to argue with you on that.
28: No, I'm not, because I'm assuming you're going to lay down facts I don't have in front of me.
0: I didn't have it when I said it.
28: All right.
0: I just looked up
28: the
0: record sales.
28: Would be, are you talking about just concert ticket sales, record sales? I don't know.
0: Both.
28: Okay.
0: Yeah.
28: All right.
0: Both. Yeah. And I don't think, you know, Springsteen is selling out stadiums across the world either.
10: No.
0: That's not happening.
28: Oh, I have no idea.
10: And Metallica still sounds good when they go out the road. It's actually pretty amazing that they've been at it this long and they still sound as good as they do.
0: Yeah. He doesn't sing that high stuff.
28: Right, he wasn't a yelper. He was not a yelper.
0: Well, Springsteen wasn't either, but it's...
28: No, but you couldn't understand Springsteen in his prime. I mean, he was...
2: Talking about the heartland and down and out, and I always wanted to be Bob Seger.
0: You know what? I can't unthink that take now. Are you talking about he wishes he was as good as Bob Seger?
10: I'll never. Yeah. He always wanted to be that. But yeah, Bob Seger is way better and way more authentic than Bruce Springsteen ever was. And I'll never forget when we confirmed that Kid Rock listens to this show, because Kid Rock went on Fox News and said that like a couple years after I started talking about that.
0: That's right. Kid Rock is ripping off your stuff, man.
10: He is.
0: Yeah. I just, speaking of Bob Seger, anybody ever seen that Eagles documentary, like History of the Eagles?
28: I've seen
10: it.
28: No,
10: I haven't.
28: I have not seen it, no.
0: It's really well done. I'm like halfway through it. And just started watching it last night. And it's Glenn Frey talking about growing up in Detroit, and Bob Seger took him under his wing. And he actually sings backup on Ramblin' Gamblin' Man. Hmm. You hear the higher voice, that's Glenn Frey.
10: No kidding.
0: Which I did not know.
28: Wow. I didn't know that either.
0: But just watching the thing. And by the way, Glenn Frey, throughout the 70s, was there a cooler dude, without even trying, than Glenn Frey?
28: He was pretty cool.
0: Pretty cool guy. All right, a lot of news to get to today. A lot of Senate races. And a round of What's Your Story coming up.
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14: The different color noises, white noise, brown noise, pink noise. Brown noise is deeper, has lower frequencies, it's got more bass, minimalizes that higher frequency. Mm-hmm. And I didn't really know this, but apparently you can liken some of these to sounds in nature. And apparently brown noise is more akin to like a river rapid or a heavy rainfall or thunder.
15: Because there's also white noise and pink noise, you think brown noise is just named after the color brown. Wrong. There was a scientist named Robert Brown from Scotland.
14: White noise is used, aside from just sleeping, a lot of times with like noise-canceling headphones and stuff, mm-hmm. masking other sounds.
15: Pink noise is a little different. It's kind of like the compromise between white noise and brown noise.
14: As far as which one is best for sleep, there have been some very middling studies over the years. But at Oxford in 2017, they said that they fell asleep 40% faster listening to white noise, but their overall sleep was about the same.
15: Okay.
14: There was a study in 2017 from Northwestern of 13 older adults, and they said pink noise provided deeper sleep overall and improved ability to recall words.
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15: We're talking about streaming music. World-changing history mm-hmm. that we lived through.
14: Not so long ago, people were spending a lot of money on buying CDs and physical media. We got this new thing. That was Napster. There were 27 billion transfers per month, song transfers.
15: Everything was completely upended, and Apple came along in 2003 and brought massive stability to this huge sea change. At the same time, roughly, an alternative model was developing, and that was just streaming.
13: streaming.
14: The first legit on-demand streaming service was Rhapsody in 2001. Pandora came along in 2005. Spotify comes along. They changed the game. Pandora was still trying to be kind of like radio in a way. Spotify was like, no, we're really going to be on-demand. But these royalties, Tidal pays the most at 1.3 cents. Apple's 0.7, YouTube Music 0.7. 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
16: The Markley Van Camp and Robin Show. Thank you very much for being here. I'm Jamie Markley, the Gen Xer, the Millennial, David Van Camp, the Jinx, and the award-winning sexy boomer with his Tampa Bay hat on again, Scott Robbins.
17: Well, I'm sorry that I wore it, but, you know, I still think they're the better team. I still think they're good at appointing this thing, but
16: okay.
17: We'll see. Yeah,
16: we'll see. All right.
17: Oh, I didn't play like it last night, though. Jeez.
16: You refused to root for Milwaukee. I don't understand it. But anyway, on to the Senate races. Yeah. Texas.
18: Yeah. Well, that story about James Tallarico being in the loony bin, that seems to be kind of falling apart right now. I don't know what the real story is behind it, but man, they were promising that they'd have some sort of definitive proof like yesterday morning, and they haven't.
16: Oh, sorter?
18: Yeah.
16: Not yet.
17: Well, you better get on with it then, dude, because, you know.
18: Because this is going to backfire
17: in
18: a big way.
17: It's going to blow up in your face. Absolutely.
16: Well, you had the other dude that made the call to the mental health facility in Ohio.
17: Yeah. Allegedly. Yeah.
16: And then he talks to this person. That was the call that we played yesterday. It's all over online, right? As far as I know, that mental health facility has not said that person doesn't work here.
18: I have not seen anything about that employee. No, they just said he was never treated by or whatever, received treatment from the Lindner.
16: Received treatment.
18: Yeah.
16: And you made point of that yesterday, David.
18: Yeah.
16: So they didn't say he didn't stay there.
18: Right.
16: So he wasn't treated there. Mm-hmm. Now, if that phone call was just total baloney, wouldn't they come out and say, we don't have any idea who that person is. Mm-hmm. They're not an employee of this place.
18: Yeah.
16: There are many ways that the whole thing could get debunked, is my point. And I'm not saying that I'm confident in the story that he was there, but I'm not totally ruling it out yet either.
18: Yeah, well, because the just had the flu story doesn't make a lot of sense either.
16: No.
18: And I know the New York Times has this story out that says, hey, we've reviewed security camera footage from his house that's showing him going in and out the back door. Maybe, but you can't see it because we're, you know, protecting his security or something like that.
16: Yeah, I'm not buying that either.
18: No, and CBS has seen the same images. Says there's like 8 time-stamped photos.
16: Okay.
18: But they also said they're low resolution, and you really can't. It's you can see a guy who has brown hair, and that's kind of all they're saying about it. So well, I don't know. I don't know.
16: That doesn't sound like proof of anything.
18: Right. Well, why
16: other than a guy with brown hair. Exactly.
18: So I thought it was interesting. You've brought this guy up before, Democrat strategist Dan Turrentine.
16: Yes.
18: He does a show with former Trump press secretary Sean Spicer now. And
16: so they left Halperin to do their own thing.
18: Yes.
16: Yep.
18: And so he thinks the mental hospital thing isn't true, but he also is kind of saying what we were talking about yesterday, how the Tallarico campaign has played this is completely bonkers.
16: Agree. Yeah.
19: Like, I would put my primary care physician before camera.
20: Correct.
19: Be like, yeah, he had 103 degree fever.
20: Right.
19: Dehydration, and we were afraid he could pass out. Whatever. I would put the urgent care, like, receipt. Like,
20: correct.
19: You probably paid for something out of pocket on your debit card, your credit card. Like, I would flood the zone to say, you clowns, here is 8 million pieces, and that's, and the fact that they haven't today still makes me a little nervous because, again,
20: yes.
19: I think to myself, after all of this, the Lindor has now put a, I think it was 6.5 million views.
18: That's the
19: Tallarico has been very blunt. The campaign's been blunt. If you're lying, it is over and you could cost us the United States Senate.
10: Yes.
19: So I'm praying to God that everybody is being honest and true and the right is out of control.
20: Oh, boy.
18: Well, the other theory would be let this thing sit for a few more days and then come out with this definitive proof and say, look how crazy these people are.
20: Yeah. That could be it. But that campaign doesn't seem to be that sharp.
18: No.
20: Unless higher-ups took over the thing, which is what it seems like anyway with the amount of money that's been given to him. I don't know, man. There's that other part. It's a bad look all the way around for him, if it is the flu. And if it has something to do with diabetes, then just say it.
18: Yeah, but he told that NBC reporter a couple days ago that there were no complications. He just had the flu.
20: That's my whole point. And the other part of that clip, when he's talking to NBC.
21: How bad was it for somebody who wants to know? Is this just like in bed rest, or did you ever have to go to a doctor or a hospital?
22: I just went to my primary care physician, but...
20: After he said it was so bad, I had to go to prompt care.
18: Yeah.
20: That's a freaking lie.
17: That's not your primary care physician at
20: prompt care. And everybody knows that.
17: No.
20: That's not... Well, he misspoke. Yeah. No. That's a lie.
22: It wasn't anything worse than, nasty case of the flu.
21: Well, so conservative folks on Twitter and some of Paxton's ally were pushing the... idea that you had a stress-induced episode and were getting treatment for it. What are your thoughts? Did that happen?
22: That's not true. I just had the flu, and I feel much better.
20: Okay. If you never went anywhere, and what you're saying is the truth, and then that rumor was out there, would that be how you reacted to it?
18: No, but he's also a robot, so I don't know.
20: And then the other part, where he says, yeah, my campaign made me, so, I didn't give it to anybody else. But they made me work. I didn't even get a day off. Mm-hmm. It makes people go, who's running your campaign?
18: Right.
20: Like, don't you call the shots?
18: Well, you're having to work on what? I understand there's a lot of stuff that goes into a campaign, and it can be really stressful and all of that, but you're doing all these other things, not getting a full day's rest, even though you're taking time off the campaign trail to get said rest.
20: Mm-hmm.
18: And you're too busy to cut a 30-second video for social media to say, hey, look, I'm fine.
20: Yeah.
17: Now, I do know, growing up with a diabetic, that if you have diabetes and you do get the flu, it can be worse than the garden variety, normal people without a pre-existing condition of any kind.
18: But he also just said it wasn't that.
17: Exactly.
18: I could
17: understand that if, even that isn't a long period of time.
18: Yeah.
17: But I do know some certain diseases can exacerbate, common illnesses as well. So I don't know.
20: There was a dude on X that said he wondered if the explanation is true that Tallarico is just a professional class millennial and thus accustomed to taking a good chunk of time for self-care.
18: Could be that.
17: Great point. That is a great point.
20: Mary Catherine Ham shared that and commented, the generational female cat can't say that word.
17: No.
20: Excrement explanation may indeed be the real one.
18: That may be.
17: And it could very well be.
18: Because I'm really skeptical of this Looney Bin thing, I'll just say.
20: I am too, dude. Don't get me wrong. But I'm also not ruling it out. I don't know what. All I know is he's full of crap. He's not telling the truth. I know that.
17: And generationally speaking, that makes a lot of sense. Because I remember thinking to myself, and you probably too, Jamie, I can't think of a time that my dad would have went, well, I can't go to work today. I'm taking a personal mental health day.
20: Oh, no.
17: Can you imagine that?
20: No.
17: Although we probably should have taken a whole month. Right?
18: Let's not poo-poo the entire idea of self-care.
17: It's just not what guys did. Right. Yeah.
20: No. And I don't even think that's what this is.
17: No, I don't either. But that's a great theory, though.
20: Yeah. So, for what it's worth. All right, it's that time. We do it a couple of times a day. Go around the table. It may not be the biggest story out there, but it caught your attention. You want to bring it in. David, today, what's your story?
18: This is probably the most bonkers audio you're going to hear all week. I know it's only Tuesday, but...
20: That's a tall statement.
18: Man. Jamie West is a Democrat running for election in Fayette County, Fayette County, Indiana Council, District 4. And the only reason I'm talking about this, because I know nobody listening cares about that race, but... At a candidate forum, she was asked what she would like to do, even if it was unpopular, and listen to this.
20: Okay.
23: Firing all Republicans. I wouldn't let them, I don't even talk to them. I don't like them. I mean, they voted against our own state representative, voted against her own party. I mean, what do you want me to say? I don't like being around them. I mean, y'all did this to us. You all voted for us. You made this happen, this ICE coming into our communities, stealing people's jobs. I mean...
20: Well, time out a second. Scott, you're dying to say something, I can tell.
17: See, it sounds cruel what I want to say. I don't even want to say it or not, but okay, I'll say it. It sounds like those man on the street interviews with the homeless people.
18: Yes. Yes.
17: You think so too?
18: Well, I think.
17: All right.
18: I actually looked this up because I wasn't sure, and I can't. Yeah. I cannot find any record of her having any sort of disability. She sounds drunk as hell.
17: Yeah, it just sounds like the down and out who they interview and they talk about their lives living on the street, right? That's what this sounds like.
20: Like it jumps around.
17: And it's just not a coherent. Yeah, okay.
20: Is there any more slurring in there? Go ahead.
23: I've been threatened so many times to my face by MAGA, we'll call them, because there's Republicans who actually get it. You know, there are good Republicans out there. But then there's these MAGAs.
20: Uh-oh.
23: Who are just racist.
20: Hold on. Hold on.
17: Yeah.
20: Oh, yeah. We got some drunkie there.
17: Yes.
20: That's what I detected, Joe.
17: Yes.
23: There are good Republicans out there. But then there's these MAGAs who are just racist and aren't very intelligent at all. They call you names.
20: Really?
23: My sheriff's nephew threatened to blow my head off.
20: What?
23: But, you know,
20: is there proof of that?
1: Well, that brings us to your opportunity to say just a few last words to the voters.
23: We have guns too.
1: All right.
20: Oh, daddy! Now I understand your prediction, David. You know what I have to say to that?
23: But then there's these MAGAs.
17: You know who could help us out there? That would be Joe Biden. He knew exactly what she said.
18: Joe Biden's like, that was perfect.
20: Man, dude, that's something.
2: Secretary.
20: That's old guy.
17: Are you
20: losing it?
17: Now, is that...
20: You speak drunky. You remember what it's like. So do I. That's drunky.
17: Oh, that's definitely...
23: Then there's these MAGAs.
17: You just nod your head and have another bowl of pretzels.
20: Her name is Jamie West?
18: Yeah.
17: Oh, keep an eye on that one.
20: Not the old guitar player from The Fix. That was West Orem.
18: Yes.
17: I'm pretty sure that's...
20: Yeah. And never that drunk, I don't think.
17: No, not
20: allegedly.
17: My goodness.
20: Like, all right, Scotty, what do you got for your story?
17: I feel like I got nothing now.
20: I know. Here's my story.
17: I'm just ready to go home.
20: It's not interesting at all.
17: I got nothing here.
18: Maybe MAGA.
20: Maybe she was freaking thunder booking, man.
18: Maybe.
20: Some people get that reference.
18: Maybe she was Secretary Num Num Num the whole time.
20: It could be.
18: Who introduced the bipartisan infolocture.
17: Who used to be known as Kawawa.
18: Jamie West Kawawa.
17: Wow. Kawawa.
2: Shangang. Shanga. Kawawa.
20: Well, just take us out. We'll get to Scott's story.
17: Yeah, we got to. I'm sorry. This is.
20: Oh, yeah. Just
17: that
20: too
17: that
20: good,
17: was
20: man.
17: A showstopper right there.
20: Man.
17: Holy moly.
20: Yeah. I got a story about gambling addiction that's really interesting, but not as good as, you know.
23: Right.
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0: I have no idea where to go. What's your story? There's David had the first story. Scott didn't get to his or me mine because we had this woman in Indiana. This is a local candidate for what?
1: Fayette County Council.
0: And man, she just appears to be hammered during this interview.
2: I didn't know she's maggots. Who are just racist and
0: she has to make MAGA. So, yeah. And you got more of that interview for a little later in the show.
17: There's more?
0: She's
1: drunk crying. Yeah.
0: What'd you have for your story, Scott?
17: Nothing like that. That's for sure. Gosh, dang.
0: Do you want me to do my story and wrap it in to Nimrod's
17: news
0: all
17: at the
0: same
17: time?
0: Yeah,
17: you might as
0: well.
17: Pick this up and, yeah.
0: Okay.
17: I can save mine. All right. Next time.
5: When the going gets tough.
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0: All right. Well, this is kind of wild, man. It's the headline is what grabs you. Gambling addiction group in shambles after it turns out it's funded by Kalshi.
1: What?
0: Yes.
17: Kalshi is funding a gambling addiction group?
1: Like taking bets as to who's going to fall off the wagon first?
0: It's the National Council on Problem Gambling, the largest nonprofit in the United States designed to address gambling addiction, quietly struck a deal to accept donations from Kalshi. A revelation that's thrown the group into chaos, as Barron's reports. So apparently there was a board meeting in April about a major donation required attendees to sign a non-disclosure agreement, setting a concerning precedent for the nonprofit. After the meeting, the executive director, Heather Maurer, who had assumed her role just 3 months prior, announced that Kalshi was poised to donate $2 million, the second largest donation in the nonprofit's history. People that worked there were out of their minds. One person said, this is like the National Council on Teenage Sex Abuse taking money from Jeffrey Epstein.
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11: 3 weeks to Election Day. I'm Lisa Brady, Fox News. Time's running out for either side to convince voters. And House Speaker Mike Johnson tells Fox the polls are wrong about a Democrat advantage.
13: Don't buy it. I'm telling you, I'm on the ground in the swing districts. I am seeing huge energy in crowds. It feels like 2024 to me. That's not registering in the polls, and we're fired up.
11: President Trump set to hold his latest rally in Alaska, while Vice President J.D. Vance traveled to another state with a tight Senate race, Texas.
14: We know that we're swimming against some serious historical trends here, but I think that we have as good a chance as I've ever seen to really defy those historical trends. So we're not giving up anywhere. We're just trying to win the races that we can and focus where we can.
11: Meantime, former President Barack Obama adding events to his midterm calendar, already planning to visit Detroit. Now he'll be in Cleveland as well later this month to rally for Democrats, including Sherrod Brown, who's trying to return to the U.S. Senate.
19: Sherrod Brown has always fought for working people, standing up to big corporations, standing up to Wall Street.
11: The former president posting a video. Brown faces incumbent Senator John Husted, the Republican appointed to the seat vacated by Vice President Vance. The only person ever charged in the killing of Tupac Shakur will spend the rest of his life behind bars.
20: Nevada 8th District Court Judge Carly Kearney sentencing Duane Davis to 40 years to life in prison for orchestrating the fatal 1996 shooting of rapper Tupac in Las Vegas.
21: The world never forgot about him and his death, and neither did Las Vegas. It took us 30 years, but at this time, you are going to face justice for what you did on September 7th, 1996.
20: While prosecutors say Davis, a former leader of the Southside Compton Crips gang, didn't pull the trigger, the now 63-year-old had given interviews and detailed his role in the shooting in a 2019 memoir.
11: Fox's Kristen Goodwin, an appeal is planned. A down day on Wall Street, the Dow down 179 points at the bell. 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
2: Take a look under your bed. Find stuff under there? What about jobs? No? Now try your basement. There's a pair of overalls that overall you're not so into anymore. A perfectly good laptop that hasn't sat in your lap in months. And even more stuff, but still no jobs? Well, you really have both. See, stuff is defined as household articles considered as a group. Sometimes this stuff is no longer needed. Wait, no longer needed? That can't be

0: Yeah, when it was Mar-a-Lago, it was a whole lot.
1: Well, it was no one's above the law, if you remember. Yeah,
0: Ilhan Omar said that. But this is different because it's so close to an election. Yeah. It was breaking norms and all that. Mm-hmm. And that was also part of the story. And then it was wrapping up. Go ahead.
2: To saying the search is tied to an ongoing criminal investigation. Sources tell ABC News the investigation relates to Omar's immigration paperwork. The progressive Democrat came to the U.S. as a Somali refugee in 1995. Mm. She became a citizen in 2000 at age 17. In a statement, Omar calling it all political intimidation and an attempt to target political enemies and weaponize federal law enforcement, adding, I will not be silenced.
0: Well,
3: fellow Democrats also rallying to Omar's side this morning. Minority Leader Hakeem Jeffries and other Democratic leaders in the House calling the search a, quote, weaponization of the federal government against the president's political adversaries.
4: Oh. You would never want something like that.
1: No, of course not. Jeez. Wasn't this sort of predicted? Hey, be careful because you're not going to be in power forever.
4: Well, yeah. And
1: exactly.
4: And the thing is that, you know, Democrats, if they ever get the White House back, it's going to come back like 10 times harder because they're not afraid to do anything. They're not afraid to rock the boat. And they've got a pile of judges in their corner to back their plays.
0: Oh, yeah. And you're talking about no shame.
4: Yeah.
1: No,
0: they don't care about what they've said in the past.
4: Nope.
0: And it'll be right back to no one's above the law.
1: Mm-hmm. If they end up with a majority, they will impeach day one. They will try to impeach day one. They'll start the process. I guarantee it.
0: Well, that's not according to the DNC chair.
4: Oh, yeah.
1: Okay. They're going to do it.
0: I think he said that to Peter Alexander, didn't he?
4: Did he?
0: 'Cause, yeah, Peter Alexander brought up the Democrats' approval.
5: Polls show 53% unfavorable in their view of Democrats, 41% with a favorable view here. How do you overcome that brand with Democrats? What do you need them to do immediately if they take back Congress to help your chances move?
6: We have to deliver. And the reality is, we have to deliver on the promises that we're making on the campaign trail.
5: Like part of that. Well, no.
6: Listen, hardly any of our candidates are talking about impeachment.
0: See, it's just lying.
4: Yeah.
0: He knows better than that.
1: Well,
0: no. But you're probably right. They'll impeach.
4: Well, it's
1: immediately.
4: It's an interesting conundrum when it comes to even Democrat voters and their approval of their own party. Mm-hmm. Because what's happening right now is that you've got just almost an even split of people who think the Democrat Party is way too far to the left.
0: Yeah.
4: And then people who say, we need to be further to the left.
0: Exactly.
4: You can't reconcile those two things. It's almost impossible.
0: Yep. It is. It's a major problem for them. Their whole thing is, can they get all of them to vote the same way come November, early voting or whatever? So Hakeem's out there and he's saying, what, right-wing conspiracy?
4: Oh, yeah.
0: On Ilhan Omar?
4: Yeah.
0: That sort of thing?
7: Right-wing conspiracy theorists have been targeting Representative Omar for about 8 years at this particular point in time. There's nothing there relative to behavior that should merit this type of extraordinary raid, let alone inside of 30 days from the date of an election.
0: I didn't want to be disrespectful and not include his theme music. Never forget.
1: Does every interview he does, it seems like he's in the cafeteria. I mean, the hustle and bustle and clinking glasses behind him and, you know.
0: Yeah.
1: Catch him before
0: really
1: he gets to the salt.
0: Take him serious? Because
4: no.
0: The Democratic Socialists want that clown out.
4: Oh, they hate him.
0: Yeah, they've told him. And yeah, whatever, Hakeem. Part of that statement was just funny to me. And then I got distracted by the
7: point in time. Excuse. There's nothing there.
0: There's nothing there. Nothing at all.
4: Nothing, really.
0: Her net worth went to $30 million, then back to $100,000.
4: Right.
0: How in the does that happen?
4: That's a hell of a
0: That's not worthy of an investigation?
4: It's an accounting error for the ages, isn't it?
1: Yeah, it is.
0: Golly. Okay, so you got that going on. And then who is this Democrat that says they're going to stand up to Democrat extremists?
4: I love this. This is Democrat Eileen Laubacher. She's running against Republican Representative Lauren Boebert. And she says she's going to stand up to extremists in both parties. But during an appearance on 9 News in Denver, well, she was asked a really good question.
0: Okay.

0: Roll it.
1: Who are the extremists in your Democratic Party? Please name them and explain how you'll stand up to them.
2: I think what's extreme is, you want me to name specific
1: people? Yeah, specific people.
2: I don't think that's really necessary, Kyle. I think it's more important to talk about the things that they want to do and the things that I want to do.
1: How are voters to believe that you will stand up to people who you will not even name?
2: Because I think that if I name three and forget two, like, that's not going to help anyone. Also, I think it's important to understand that I think what we need to do is stand up for the things that are right.
3: That, Scott Robbins, man, is some good old-fashioned McGurkin.
0: No, that's McGurkin right there, man. That is a masterclass in McGurkin.
3: McGurkin is what again?
0: It's words all strung together, and it reads left to right, but put those words together, you have no idea what she just said, and neither does she. It's to fill time, fill space, and it's for a lot of people to nod their heads like they know what she's saying.
3: It would do no good to name three and
0: why would it?
3: Forget two. Well, we know at least three.
0: Right. Well, then come back to us with the other two.
3: Like, I don't remember them all, but here, as an example, Here's a couple. You'll be forgiven for forgetting a few. But put on the spot, you want me to name them? That was great.
0: Just several of them, over it.
3: Exactly. Okay. And David, you have more audio from something that you had earlier in the show.
4: Yes.
3: And this was an interview with a candidate in Indiana.
4: Yeah, so local race, Fayette County, Indiana council race, where this lady, Jamie West, I've been looking for any information about her having some sort of neurological issue or a speech impediment. She sounds drunk as hell. And her opponent wasn't able to make it because her opponent's probably going to win anyway. And so, whatever.
0: Probably.
4: I don't know, man. Oh, never God. Discount the drunk vote, apparently.
0: Yeah, that's true. Yeah.
4: But, here's how it all started.
3: Okay, this is the beginning of it?
4: Yes.
3: Okay. Roll it.
5: I want to go to you, Jamie. How are you today?
6: I'm good. How are you?
5: Good. Would you like to share with us a little bit about yourself and read your opening statement?
6: Okay, I didn't write one, so I'm just going to not read it, just say it out loud.
5: Perfect.
6: Like from my heart. Okay. My name is Jamie West. I'm a mother of three. They're all grown.
3: Hold on a second, because we're trying to decipher drunk speak here. If she was, in fact, drunk. Did she say Jimmy?
0: That's what I thought, Jimmy.
3: She named herself like Jimmy?
0: Yeah. Jimmy West, yeah.
3: Huh, okay, cool.
6: My name is Jimmy West. I'm a mother of three. They're all grown children. They're all pretty successful. I'm proud of them. I own a cleaning business called Queen Bee's Cleaning, LLC, because I am an environmentalist. That's why I named it that. And I am a gig worker. I deliver a lot of groceries and packages.
0: A what?
4: Gig worker. Yeah.
0: Gig worker.
4: She does DoorDash on the side.
3: Okay.
6: Yeah. And I am a gig worker. I deliver a lot of groceries and packages for my community. So if you trust me, delivering your groceries.
3: Nope.
6: You should trust me with your vote. I mean, come on. But,
0: Holy smokes. Did they provide ashtrays and cup holders?
4: We haven't even gotten to the crying yet.
3: Oh, crying.
0: There's crying?
4: Yes.
0: Oh, well, then we got to go. Come on.
3: We should probably say full disclosure. We understand drunk speak.
0: Yes. Well,
3: there's a couple of
0: do.
3: Former drunks.
0: Yes.
3: Okay. Wow, this is something.
6: I'm here because I've been going to the state house for years.
3: Yeah.
6: Fighting this legislation that goes through. Senate Bill 1, Dale Strong mentioned that, and how much it hurts our communities. It doubled so many people's property taxes. Only about 1 or 2% of all of Hoosiers benefited from it.
3: Hold on.
4: She's stifling a burp, it appears.
6: All of Hoosiers benefited from it.
3: Oh, boy. Oh, my gosh, I just got a note. She's special needs.
0: No, you didn't.
3: No, I didn't. No. But that's your greatest fear right now,
0: Scott. Well, because I don't... I didn't want to go...
3: And she's special needs. Because if so, I'm going to feel like garbage.
0: I believe David thoroughly went through this.
4: Yeah, I could not find any evidence that she has... That there is some condition that she is suffering
0: from. She's a character.
3: Yes.
6: Our communities, our rural communities especially, our schools... And our, I love the schools. I'm total supporter of the schools and the teachers. But our emergency services are the ones that we really need to worry about.
0: Emergency
6: services.
0: And
6: I spoke to the Connersville.
3: Mercy. Don't you understand English? Mercy.
0: Emergency?
3: Yes.
0: It's like Marxy.
3: Mercy.
0: Are you sure? Okay.
3: Emergency, just drunky is mercy. Okay?
6: Or, I'm sorry, fireman.
3: Oops.
6: The fire chief today. Scott Jones, and he is also very worried about what will happen to the fire stations. I might need to get a Kleenex out, man. It makes me sad what the Republicans in the State House have done to our rural communities. And he told me that if we don't do something different, which means... To me, it means voting for Democrats. That we will lose one of our firehouses. He doesn't know which one yet. By 2029, we're going to lose it.
3: Time out for a second. Scott, this has been a take of yours that goes back a long time about the drunkie and the weeping.
0: Yeah, well, it goes together. Well, any bar you're at, come close. The time is always somebody that wants to tell you about how miserable their life is and how awful things are, and they're crying.
6: You okay with that? I'm not.
3: Oh, boy.
6: And Katie Payton, who was just here.
3: Oh, man.
6: She.
0: Yeah.
6: I was at a town hall meeting with her and Lieutenant Governor Beckwith. And she.
3: Uh-oh.
6: Groveled to him for emergency service money. And he looked at her and he's like, oh, I'll look into it. And then 2 minutes later said, we don't have enough money for your emergency services. But we have enough money to do the redistricting, which we fought and won. And, you know, so I've been fighting at the State House for years.
3: Boy, oh boy.
7: It's a vindication for a lot of people.
4: That is, somebody got nervous about being on local TV and decided to have a few drinks. That's what my assumption is there.
3: Maybe overserved just a tad.
4: Just a tad.
3: Just to loosen up.
4: Right.
7: You guys won. You guys held.
3: Yeah.
7: You know, democracy.
4: Man, I only had one drink. It was a quadruple, but, you know.
3: Yeah, so Scott Robbins only had two beers. They were schooners, 32 ounces. Yeah, well, but, yeah, it's fine.
0: I'm good.
3: Woo!
0: Holy smokes.
3: Yeah, that's something. Can't wait for the follow-up stories to that one.
0: Gosh.
3: Uh-oh, Shane Gillis in trouble. And the five stories we're watching today. Great Ed.
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30: One, two, three, four, five.
4: I'm We're going to have to get to more of the drunk candidate in Indiana a little bit later.
0: Oh, there's more.
1: Oh, there's more?
4: More.
0: Oh, my
4: gosh.
0: Oh, excellent.
4: Number five, Swedish activist Greta Thunberg has joined the protests and riots in France because, of course, she has. Number four.
2: How dare you?
4: Six Flags temporarily closed nine roller coasters across six amusement parks after a man fell to his death off of the Goliath roller coaster in Georgia. Number three, the failing New York Times says they have definitive proof that James Tallarico was recovering from the flu at home. You just can't see it. Number two.
0: It's true.
4: They're saying,
0: well, for security purposes, that doesn't make any sense. There's an easy way to do it.
4: Right. Number two, the White House has asked Ambassador to Greece Kimberly Guilfoyle to resign after her text appeared to show that she begged an ex-Trump donor to pay off her American Express bill, $100,000.
0: And she's done now. She resigned?
4: Yeah, she has resigned, denies doing anything wrong, though. And then number one, Houthi rebels have threatened a swift and painful response against U.S. interests across the Middle East if President Trump joins Saudi military strikes against the group. Those are the top five stories that we are watching today.
0: Houthis, man. Jeez. I have saw this from a website called The Takeout. They were ranking the best and worst baby boomer Halloween candies.
1: Oh.
0: I thought about making this a game, but it's just too widespread, I think. Is there anything that comes to mind there, Boomer?
1: Bad ones?
0: No, yeah, ranking the best and worst, but ranking the best. What would be the best?
1: Large Snickers bars?
0: No.
1: Okay.
0: I don't know if they're including candy bars. It's more like candy.
1: Oh, candy?
0: Yeah, candies.
4: Oh. Yeah. Does candy corn count?
0: It was just out of the 10.
4: Okay.
0: It's like 12 or something like that.
4: Werther's Originals?
0: That is number one, dude.
1: It is not.
0: I couldn't believe it.
1: It is not.
0: The old joke with Janet Yellen.
1: Werther's Originals is not number one.
0: Treasury Secretary, look right there. I went to the website.
1: Give me a break. This is for baby boomers?
0: Yes.
1: Well, you got to be on the high end of that then, or low end of it as it is.
0: Because if you go back to when Janet Yellen was Treasury Secretary, and whenever she would make a statement, David would make the comment sucking on her Werther's Originals.
1: Mm-hmm. Yeah.
0: And we'd always have that, you know,
3: well,
0: I didn't understand.
3: The path that inflation would take and supply bottlenecks that have affected our economy badly that I didn't, at the time, didn't fully understand. But we recognize that now.
0: Well, that's great. And all of a sudden, one day at home, my wife says, hey, I got some candy there in the bowl. I'm like, oh, really? And I look, and I'm like, are you Janet Yellen? What happened? She's like, you don't like those? I'm like, they're all right, I guess, but aren't they for old people?
1: Well, that's my understanding anyway, yes.
0: And she reminded me of my age, which was really not cool.
1: Yeah, not good.
0: But Werther's Originals was number one, followed by Laffy Taffy.
1: Huh. Oh.
0: I'll take the Laffy Taffy over
1: the Werther. I like Laffy Taffy.
0: Milk Duds? Can't go wrong with the Duds.
4: No, I don't like them.
0: Really?
1: I'm okay with Milk Duds.
0: I just like okay.
1: Duds. Yeah.
0: Oh, no. I'm a big fan. Cinnamon Jawbreakers? Eh.
1: I don't like Jawbreakers, period.
0: Butterscotch?
1: Not really.
0: Eh. Starburst?
1: I like Starburst.
0: There you go. Cinnamon Discs? I don't even know what that is. Mm. Then Smarties root beer barrels and strawberry bonbons.
1: I like root beer barrels.
0: Well, there you go.
1: Yeah. Mm-hmm.
0: Shane Gillis in trouble. Really?
1: This is so dumb.
0: It's coming right up.
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1: 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But you can help. 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
0: Look up, look down, look around, look up, look down, look around. In the trees and on the ground, 'cause the ALB must be found.
1: Some signs of the ALB are dime-sized holes on tree trunks, a sawdust-like material called frass, and the beetle itself, with a long black body and white spots.
0: Look up, look down, look around, look up, look down, look around. In the trees and on the ground, 'cause the ALB must be found.
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4: Funny bumper into this segment. The Markley, Van Camp, and Robbins Show.
5: Yeah.
4: Jamie Markley, David Van Camp, Scott Robbins. Shane Gillis apparently in trouble, some people are saying, because of
5: this one
4: his
5: all.
4: Monologue Saturday Night Live. And if you missed it, I didn't know, like, whore was a bad word. They beeped it out all over TV. Not on Saturday Night Live, but replaying it, like, on TV. But this
6: I haven't been to the gym in so long, I didn't know women just dress like now. Look, I'm sorry. There's no other way to describe. Have you seen it? I've seen it. The shorts? Have you seen the shorts? And don't look. You're not allowed to look. For real, don't look, because they are filming. I'm in the background of like 10 TikToks right now.
4: So apparently,
5: oh yeah,
4: it was beyond the pale. And Dan Levy, Canadian comedian, yeah, writer,
5: yep,
4: he was speechless. And speechless and disgusted.
7: Well, yeah, I like how he was speechless and then followed it up with a bunch of words.
4: Exactly.
7: I don't think he was speechless.
4: I think you're right.
8: Women wearing short shorts to the gym does not make them.
4: To be fair, he didn't say they were. He said dressed like.
7: Right.
4: Just so you know.
7: That's an important distinction.
4: It is.
8: It makes the men calling them misogynists. More men need to be standing up in opposition to it, because it's complacency that has created the environment with which women are sexually assaulted.
4: Yeah, because that just started.
7: Yeah.
4: Women being sexually assaulted only started when people started seeing revealing clothing at the gym, apparently, according to Dan Levy, who is never tempted to look at the gym anyway.
7: Right.
4: So I guess he's got a great opinion on this. Whatever.
7: It is so absurd, because that's not, I mean, if anything, and I like Shane Gillis enough. I mean, I think he's pretty funny.
4: Yeah.
7: But, like, that's not really a material for him.
4: I would agree.
7: That's not even, like, a revolutionary style of joke. I mean, it's like, what, 20, 30 years? Yeah, close to 30 years ago, Dave Chappelle had the same bit where he was like, ladies, look, about dressing provocatively and all of that.
4: Oh, yeah.
7: And he said, you know, if I'm walking around wearing a police uniform and you run up to me and say, hey, help me, there's a crime being committed. And I say, oh, just because I'm dressed this way? He goes, dressing like that does not make you a whore. But you are wearing a whore's uniform.
4: Well, yeah.
7: That was his point.
5: The guy's a comedian, right. Okay? I mean, it's a comedy bit. Lighten up, Lester. I mean, what are you doing?
4: All these women again, online are ticked off.
5: If you don't like it, don't watch it.
4: They're ticked off. And then showing, see, this is the way I dress.
7: Right.
4: And I'm not going to have anybody tell me how to dress.
5: Well, then, okay, it's then.
4: Sort of
5: fine.
4: In a way, proving the point.
7: Yes. Like
5: the whole, what are you looking at?
4: Well, that's just it. And that's the thing when you're saying, David, this isn't anything new. People have been talking about it for years.
7: Uh-huh.
5: Yes.
4: Because the truth is, and if you get women to be honest just in a conversation, especially when they're in their 20s,
5: yeah,
4: we'll
5: of
4: say,
5: course.
4: Would you like the attractive guy to at least look and be curious? The answer would be, well, yeah. Now, do you want the old guy, old fatty over there? Do you want
7: Shane
4: him
7: Gillis?
4: Checking you out and drooling a little bit? Ah, she looked good. Well, no, that grosses me out.
5: Well, old Fatty's gonna look. He's not dead.
4: That's the point. Right. You're not gonna be able to filter out
5: right
4: fat oldies just to get young hotties to look at you. You're gonna get them all.
5: So you gotta figure all eyes on me. I didn't get the whole freak out about it. It was just like, what is this?
4: Well, and then you wonder, was it manufactured? But there was enough posts on social media. It seemed like it was pretty real that people were ticked off about it. Like, how dare he tell me how to dress?
5: It's been like the most downloaded comedy bit on SNL all year.
4: But you know what else I saw a lot of? Was other women on social media saying, yeah, here are pictures of women at the gym.
5: Yeah.
4: He's right. That sort of thing.
5: Well, again, it's comedy. He played it for laughs. He got laughs. That's what he wanted to do.
4: Yeah.
5: I mean.
4: And it's created a lot of talk. And it's not like this is the first time this conversation's been had.
5: No. But it's the humorless part of the population.
4: Yeah.
5: Nothing's fetty fenny.
7: Well, they also act like what he said was, and therefore you deserve to get sexually assaulted.
5: No, he didn't say that. No.
4: No, he was making fun like, then you can't look.
5: No, right, exactly.
4: That's just the reality.
5: He's in like 10 TikTok videos in the background. Well, yeah.
4: Yeah.
5: Okay.
4: And sports bra, that is common at the gym.
5: Yeah.
4: And the really tight shorts. Remember when yoga pants became a thing?
5: Mm-hmm.
4: And then people would be like, that doesn't fit you very well. Like, that's not complimenting your body style. And people got crazy about that, too. So, yeah.
5: Yeah, it's such a silly outrage thing. It really is.
4: Well, it was.
5: Just look at it like, okay.
4: This just happened not that long ago, too. It was a dad telling his daughter he didn't want her wearing a certain type of bikini.
5: Mm-hmm.
4: And it was kind of like, well, I'm going to do whatever I want to do. And he didn't get mad. He put on Speedos and then came out in front of her and her friends. And she's like, that's so bad. You can't. And he's like, why? It's okay for you. I thought no one could tell you how to dress, sort of thing. Mm-hmm. And all of a sudden, she start wearing a different style of swimwear because he proved his point. So I thought that was funny. Do you want to get another clip of the award-winning interview out of Indiana, Dave?
7: I can make it my story if we don't want to run too short on time.
4: We can do that. Dude, yeah, all credit to you because I think it started with your story last hour.
5: Yeah, it did. Yeah.
4: So why not make it your story? We do this a couple of times a day and may not be the biggest story out there. We're trying to make it one of the big ones just because we're having fun with it.
5: You're in for a treat, folks.
4: Okay. David, what's your story here?
7: All right. So this is Fayette County, Indiana, lady running for the county council there. Her name is Jamie West.
4: Mm-hmm.
7: And she was part of a candidate forum on a local television station. And how the moderator didn't just stop everything cold, I will never, ever know. Because she sounds drunk. And I don't mean just a little tipsy. She sounds drunk.
4: I don't know. If you are that person, though, you don't know how that's going to be received if you just say, we're stopping this.
7: Well, it's not stopping it. Just ask, are you okay?
4: Oh, I got it.
5: Well, you got to stop the fight. I mean, once somebody's getting bludgeoned, you just go, okay, right. Enough.
7: Well,
5: enough.
7: Okay, and so here's Drunk Democrat Part 2.
4: Okay. And do you want Part 2?
7: Yes,
4: on
7: Part
4: this?
7: 2.
4: All right. So I got all these we need to pull up here.
7: I sent you quite a few clips.
4: Yes, so I'm getting them all together, and you want Part 2, we can definitely do that. Roll
9: I've been fighting at the State House for years for our community. On my own dime, our local representatives have not. You know, parking's expensive. Driving's expensive. Going and have to face your elected leaders face-to-face is scary alone. I need help, you know?
4: Oh,
9: boy. And that's my opening statement. I'm a fighter, and you ought to vote for me.
10: Well, Jamie, you mentioned SEA-1 and the how it is affecting Fayette County. So let me ask you our first question, which is, would you recommend a local income tax increase to cover funding lost from SEA-1?
9: Didn't they already do that, though? Didn't they already raise their income taxes? Because a lot of counties did, and I thought Fayette County did. They didn't do... Did they... Did the full 3%, because Union County didn't do, they want the 2.67%. They didn't want to go to 3%. And that was last September.
4: Uh-oh. Go ahead, Scotty. You got something, I know.
5: Well.
4: What?
5: Be good to know if you're going to make an argument, you know what the answer to the question is, right?
4: It doesn't hurt.
5: Man, unless it's on the side of the bottle of gin, if the answer's there. No,
7: that's vodka sold in a plastic bottle, my friend. That's what that smells like. All
4: right. Onward we go.
9: 6-7%, they didn't want to go to 3%. And that was last September. And I don't want to see anybody's taxes get raised. I want the legislation, the state legislators, we have a surplus. I want to see them give that money back to their communities, because we've paid enough in taxes.
4: Okay.
5: What about the firehouse you promised?
4: Why did you give that money back? I think it's the deal.
5: Man.
4: Do you want another clip? Do you want another one?
5: Of course I do.
7: Sure, I mean.
4: Do you want it to be your story, Scott?
5: Yes, of course I do.
4: Okay. Scott's story is part three of this interview. And we roll on with it. Go.
10: Roads and infrastructure, public safety, economic development, quality of life, or another area, which would you choose and why?
9: That's a hard decision to make, because there's so many that we need. But I would choose our emergency services. I would choose the firemen, the police, the ambulances. I mean, because who are you going to call when you're in trouble?
7: Ghostbusters.
9: You know?
4: No, you're not.
9: You need them. They're my top priority is the emergency services, the firemen, the police, and the ambulance services. I mean, and then our public schools, and then our infrastructure. I don't know why we have the worst roads in the whole country. We pay a pretty good deal in wheel tax. I think it's, I know why, but I don't want to say why, because might offend people. But
4: away. It's just a list of grievances, isn't it? Roads suck. There you go. Police. Fire.
7: I've gotten ahead of work, but my manager hates me.
4: Some people low on food, got no job. Pets' heads are falling off.
9: Yeah, it would definitely be our emergency services.
7: Definitely. Okay.
4: Okay.
10: What do you feel?
4: The interviewer.
7: Here we go. Okay.
4: Here we go.
10: What do you feel Fayette County needs to do differently to attract new businesses? And where should the county council invest its limited resources to make that happen?
4: Good one.
9: Definitely not data centers. They're horrible for the environment. They will take, they want it because we got... Fayette County is on an aquifer, which means that we have...
4: What? I'm sorry, I missed that, David. What was that?
9: A lake.
7: It's a fifth. On an aquifer.
5: Aquifer.
4: Got it.
7: Groundwater.
4: Yes.
7: I guess. Mm-hmm.
9: A lake beneath us, miles beneath us. Well, we have so much water, and the data centers want that water, man, so they can push it into their... data set, their cooling centers, and cool it off.
10: Well, you're leading me into our next question, which was actually, would you support a data center in Fayette County?
9: Absolutely.
4: And hell no!
10: What would you require from a developer before you could support the project?
9: If an AI data center wanted to build here, then they would have to pay for all of our firemen, not the volunteer. Thank you, volunteer firemen. You don't even get paid. Thank you, Everton.
4: Okay.
5: What? Thank you. Who? What?
7: I don't know if that's a name.
9: All of our firemen. Not the volunteer. Thank you, volunteer firemen.
4: There you go.
9: You don't even get paid. Thank you, Everton.
4: Everton.
5: What's Everton?
7: I don't know.
5: Well, said Captain Everton.
4: It's when estrogen's low. It's a supplement called Everton.
5: Data centers will take away.
4: Yes, that's what's going to happen.
9: Thank you, Everton.
4: Yeah. That's what it is.
5: Everton yelled from the back, you're welcome.
7: And then, like Joe Biden, Everton comes out and says, you did so good. You answered every question.
11: Do we know out of Indiana? Because we have friends there.
12: Oh, God.
11: Has there been like an apology next day? Hey, I showed up for this interview hammered. I am really sorry.
7: I have not seen anything. I swear, I've been trying to keep track of like whether or not there's anything online about it. But
11: I mean, that's got to be first thing in the morning. You're so burnt up on that cup of coffee. You're like, holy crap, who do I got to call to apologize to? This was a debacle.
12: Never did to go get the phone for her.
11: Oh. Man, oh, man.
12: Good golly.
11: That is something.
12: Wow.
11: Okay. Arresting officer, has someone grabbed his genitals? You got to hear this, Nimrod, in the news. And a news update next.
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20: Here's something pretty disturbing I discovered while researching this podcast. This is what it actually says on the Los Angeles Police Department website. The site states that the Adult Missing Persons Unit investigates 3,200 cases a month. And 70% of those missing people are found or returned voluntarily within 2 or 3 days. It goes on to explain, and I quote here, "Since being a missing person is not a crime, police are given a very limited role while conducting these types of investigations." At the bottom of the webpage, it gets more disturbing. There's a section titled, "What if they never returned?" And here's the official police advice. In such situations, you may want to enlist the services of a private investigator to assist in your search. If you can't afford a PI, the police elaborate, quote, "Another option would be to contact the Salvation Army, which has a missing persons locator program." There is not a single sentence on the LAPD website that would lead a loved one of a missing person to have any faith that the police would properly investigate it. What the LAPD is basically saying is, if someone you love goes missing, don't overreact. They'll probably turn up. Unless they don't, in which case you should get someone besides the police to look into it. All this is my way of saying, if the police took missing persons cases as seriously as they do, say, bank robberies, I wouldn't have had to do this podcast in the first place and end up chasing a violent criminal halfway around the country. I'm Neil Strauss, and you can hear the full story of To Live and Die in L.A.
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4: Got it. 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
7: Well, I still have not been able to find any sort of local reaction to Little Miss Drunky on the candidate.
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4: All right. Nimrod's in the News. We go to Raleigh, North Carolina. That's where this dude, 42-year-old Kelly Langley. Well, first, he was accused of assault, sexual battery, extortion, soliciting, possessing drug paraphernalia. 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
4: Trying to arrest him.
7: Dang.
4: So now, not only charged with assault and sexual battery from this, and that's Nimrod's in the News. Cops, man.
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25: 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Reuters Institute says we're now one of the top news brands in the nation. 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
8: This is a Fox News alert. The Pope has lung cancer. I'm Lisa Brady. The Vatican just releasing a medical bulletin after Pope Leo had surgery to have a lung nodule removed, with tests confirming what the Vatican now says had been suspected from pre-op testing, a diagnosis of lung adenocarcinoma. The lower lobe of his right lung was removed. Prayers for the pontiff earlier in the hospital chapel. The Vatican says the surgery was successful, no complications, and that everything suspect was removed with no talk of chemo at this point. But more biopsy results are expected tomorrow. For now, the 71-year-old Pope will remain hospitalized. Also, just getting word, the U.S. Treasury Department is hitting Bank of America with a more than $1 billion fine, accusing the nation's second largest bank of violating anti-money laundering and sanctions laws by failing to report Chinese money laundering operations and illicit financing along the southern border. Bank of America admits failing to conduct due diligence and allowing suspicious activity to accumulate uninvestigated. President Trump's countdown to the midterms will continue tonight in Alaska.
23: Thousands of President Trump supporters are expected to pack a sports complex here in Wasilla, and the president is coming largely to boost support for Republican Senator Dan Sullivan. Alaska's Senate race could help determine if Republicans maintain control of the U.S. Senate.
8: Fox's Matt Finn. Vice President Vance visiting Texas, home of another tight Senate race. New Fox News power rankings consider the Senate still up for grabs, with the House likely heading for a Democrat takeover. OpenAI just confirming a now former employee has been arrested by the FBI, accused of planting a sophisticated listening device in one of the company's offices. The ChatGPT maker posting it used internal AI models to identify a suspect. 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

0: Well, across the great state of Iowa, it is the Simon Conway Show. Lots to talk about today. Some very interesting in-studio guests as well. And, we want you guys to win. We love it when you win. And we have all kinds of things for you to win. There's meat, for example. Yes, I know. Meat. Who doesn't want to win the championship meat from the Iowa State Fair, right? Who doesn't want to win that? That would be cool. Anyway, there is a meet to be won, and we're going to give you a name in a minute. And once you have the name, you'll have 10 minutes and 40 seconds to call us on 515-284-1040. That's how it works. Yesterday's announcement, the person called, which is great. We want you to call today. I have 10 minutes and 40 seconds on the clock. As soon as I finish this announcement, I will hit start, and that's how long you will have. Tim Budde, B-U-D-D-E. If you are Tim or you know Tim Budde from Preston in Iowa, then you need to call us at 515-284-1040. That is the number to call, and we would love it if you would absolutely call us, because that's the only way you get to win. So Tim Budde, the clock starts now. All right, it's running. I'm looking at it. So if you are him or you know him, tell him to call us. He's got about 10 minutes. Right, now then, how about you win yourself $1,000?
1: Could you use a hand with gas, groceries, the holidays? That four-leg parlay you know is gonna hit? Get a grand in your hand. Listen to win $1,000 every weekday.
0: Right, the microphone button in here is getting very sticky. Okay, so you know how this works. I give you a name, you take the name to the website of whatever radio station you're tuned into. You enter it where it's obvious, you sit back, you wait for the phone to ring. If the phone rings, you pick it up. Mm-hmm. Yep, you pick it up. And if it's us, you won $1,000. Truly not complicated. Do not look at the caller ID. If you enter the contest, just pick up the phone if it rings. So right now, I need you to take the word check. C-H-E-C-K, check. Take check to that website and do it right now. And good luck. All right. I think that's all the winning that we can put on the table for right now. There's Tim in Preston. If you are him or you know him, make sure he calls. He's got about 9 minutes left. Mm-hmm. Yeah, the clock moves fast. Radio time is different. And then potentially you win $1,000. That would be great. I hope you do. All right, my friends, we actually ended yesterday talking about Amendment 1. Amendment 1 on the ballot is about state income taxes. And if we, the people, pass Amendment 1, then in order for the legislature to raise taxes on us, they would need a supermajority, two-thirds majority. I've made it clear. I'm a yes. I'm going to vote yes. Why would anyone vote to say, no, please raise taxes on me in a much easier way? We're not saying they shouldn't raise taxes, by the way. We're not. We're saying if they feel the need to raise taxes, they'll have to answer for that at the ballot box, then go ahead and do it, but you have to convince two-thirds of the legislature. The problem, the reason we're talking about it, is there is a bunch of people who are urging you to vote no. No, do not restrict tax increases on me. No. And that would be a bad thing. As far as I'm concerned, that would be a bad thing. The good thing will be that we want them to pass a very high bar if they want to increase taxes. Some people say, oh, well, this is designed in case we have a governor that might be keen on raising taxes. First of all, the governor...

0: Governor cannot raise taxes. The legislature has to raise taxes. Then the governor has to sign, whoever the governor is, right? So that's number one. That's the first thing. Secondly, this is a constitutional amendment. In order for this to be on our ballot, my understanding is it has to pass two general assemblies. So this isn't a last-minute thing. It's been going on quite literally for years. A lot of people seem not to know about it. The people that know about it are people who live in the close proximity to big no campaigns. We're going to try and reach out to some people that potentially you would think, like, you know, Iowa's for tax reform. Maybe those people would be hopeful, right, that that they could actually form a yes campaign. I would think so. I would think that would be what they wanted. A yes campaign. But maybe that's just me. So what do you guys think? 515-284-1040. Did you even know this was on your ballot? Are you going to show up at polling now? Were you thinking of sitting on your hands? And now that I've just told you about that, you're like, oh, wait a minute. Is that you right now? Because if you have no other reason to show up, then this seems like a really, really good one. If you're mad at your candidate and your protest is sitting on your hands, right? If that's your protest, is going to be sitting on your hands, then maybe you don't. Maybe you're like, oh, wait a minute, I need a vote on this. And I don't care which way you vote. That's up to you. I never tell you how to vote. I never endorse a candidate. I'm just telling you how I intend to vote on this particular issue. It's an issue, not a candidate, so I'm more comfortable talking to you about it. I don't want our legislators to have an easy go of it to raise our taxes. If they want to raise our taxes, it should be hard. They should have a really good reason for doing it, and they should be able to articulate it. Linda is in Marshalltown. Hi, Linda. You're on the Simon Conway Show.
1: Hi, Simon, and I very appreciate you taking my call.
0: Yes, ma'am.
1: I have reservations about this amendment to the Iowa Constitution. It's pretty serious to amend the Iowa Constitution. And when you read the language, back in the day, I lobbied for a 1% where they could not spend the money, you know, down, because we ended up having one party that depleted, and we had to get our reserve of dollars in the state. Could you please check to make sure that by voting yes on this bill, I don't want to lose the 1%, because I read some of the language and it said it would be a new law. And I don't really trust them.
0: Okay.
1: So
0: well,
1: could you research
0: listen,
1: that a little more? And
0: it's certainly healthy, Linda, not to trust people in government. I think that's healthy. I think you should.
1: I say it
0: all the time. I think people should always do their own research when it comes to our government, no matter if it's state, federal or village, to
1: right.
0: do your research.
1: I totally agree. I
0: have posted the full language, and I am certainly not reading in that language that the amendment to the Constitution would change a different law. I'm not reading that at all.
1: Well, so, I read it would be a new law.
0: Well, it's not a law. It's an amendment to the Constitution.
1: The Constitution should be very, very strict.
0: Yeah. Listen, Linda, I will double check. I will get a lawyer buddy on it, and we will see what they can tell us, all right?
1: Simon.
0: But I thank you for your call, and good for you for being skeptical, all right?
1: Thank you
0: very much. Appreciate it. 515-284-1040, 284-1040. That was a very, very good question from Linda. I will get to the bottom of that, and we will talk to a lawyer. I understand our meat winner has called, so well done, Tim. You've won yourself a $50 Hy-Vee gift certificate, and you are entered into the Hy-Vee meat locker. Well done. There'll be another one at 4:07 tomorrow, which I'm very excited about. Okay, the other thing I'm excited about is my new hearing aids. Mm-hmm. They are from Audio Nova. They are 25% smaller than the ones I had before, which I loved. I love the ones I had before. I love these even more. They're 25% smaller, and they weigh less than a penny. I really don't know that I'm wearing them. It's astonishing, frankly. My hearing, this is near normal hearing. When you have a hearing aid, it's never quite normal, but this is the nearest thing to normal that I think I have had. I often forget I'm wearing them when I get in the shower. That's how I find out that they're still in my ear, or when I lay my head down on the pillow. That's how I find out they're still in my ear. And it is, it's really an astonishing thing. The other thing that is astonishing is there is Simon pricing available through the end of the month. What's Simon pricing? You're going to get up to $2,200 off their premium systems like the ones I have in my ears, which are called Eons. They're amazing. $2,200, and they're going to give you a TV converter, which means that audio from your TV will play directly into your hearing aids, as will phone calls, music, if you watch movies on your phone, maybe when you're flying, that too, the audio from that will also play directly into your hearing aids. So that is cool as well. Anyway, many reasons to go and check these out, but you do need to know where you are. 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So you go and get a totally free hearing test with no obligation whatsoever. 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
10: Caffeine can be really good for you and help a lot of things, and caffeine can be kind of bad for you.
18: It's a drug, and in its pure form, Chuck, it is a bitter-tasting crystalline powder.
10: Naturally, it's in the coffee bean and in chocolate and tea, but it's also added artificially in things like soda. Your body is enjoying the caffeine. It's blocking that adenosine. You're going to feel alert and awake. It's got that adrenaline going, and it's rewarding you with the dopamine. I mentioned the vicious cycle, the inevitable crash.
18: Right.
10: like any stimulant drug, and you want more of it. 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All right, how about some health benefits?
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10: They found everything from not develop Parkinson's disease to dropping your risk of various cancers.
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18: So you enjoy its effects longer.
10: Nice.
18: Yeah.
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19: Well, across the great state of Iowa, it is the Simon Conway Show on the text line. The Constitution is the law. Yes, it is the law. But I was trying to differentiate it from the legislature passed a law. Okay? They referred this as an amendment to the ballot. So, we're talking about constitutional amendment that's on the ballot. There is only one. It is Amendment 1. You get to vote yes or no. If you vote yes, you will restrict the legislature's ability to raise any income taxes on us unless they get a two-thirds majority. I will post the language after the show. I've just actually posted on my Facebook page because Pope Leo has now had surgery today and has been diagnosed with lung cancer. They have removed part of his right lung, the Vatican says. Doctors say the procedure was a success and there were no complications. I'm assuming, let me refer to my medical expert here, that would be Mrs. C. I'm assuming after you've had part of your lung removed because you had a cancerous tumor, you're still going to get some radiation or some chemo.
20: There is some treatment afterwards, plus, you need your headphones turned up? Is that what you're trying to tell me? Is that better?
19: That's much better.
20: So, yes, there is some treatment afterwards, plus that is a pretty significant organ that gets removed that your body relies on. So you also have to undertake some respiratory rehabilitation.
19: Right. I have a feeling that they figured that it was probably bad from the beginning. That's just my gut feeling, because they already said he was going to be in hospital for a week. And I'm thinking, if you're just removing a nodule, are you not doing that with, you know, keyhole surgery? Are you going to be in there for a week? So I figured at the time, they think this is bad. But anyway, we wish him nothing but the best and a full and complete recovery. Cancer does indeed suck, as a lot of people will tell you. It is awful. It's evil. We have to defeat this thing sooner or later, and hopefully it is sooner. But anyway, I will find some time today to post the language of Amendment Number 1. A yes vote will restrict the legislature's ability to raise taxes on us unless they have a two-thirds majority in both houses. A no vote keeps it as a simple majority in both houses if they want to raise taxes. I don't want them to raise taxes. I don't know about you. Someone said the DSA is pro-no vote. I can't find anything about that, but here are the people who want you to vote no. The Iowa State Education Association, the Iowa Federation of Labor, AFL-CIO, AFSCME Council 61, the League of Women Voters, Progress Iowa, Interfaith Alliance of Iowa, the National Association of Social Workers, the Sierra Club, and there are others who are focused on schools, labor, and social services, but I cannot find the DSA. So someone said the DSA had done it. I can't find that. That doesn't mean they haven't. It just means I can't find it. So anyway, that's where we are. Amendment 1, big reason to show up at polling. The other reason might be, we're going to elect a governor. One of the that wants to be our governor is going to be in studio with us today. He is the Democrat. His name is Rob Sand, and I'm excited that he's coming in studio. But next, we're going to talk to our agriculture secretary. This is the Simon Conway Show.

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13: On Monday Night Football, the Bills outlasted the Rams in overtime 37-34 thanks to a blocked Rams field goal attempt and a 45-yard field goal from Tyler Bass. It was Josh Allen's first career win in overtime, who had 121 yards rushing in the win. Buffalo is now 4-1. The Rams sit at 2-3. In Game 2 of the NLCS, William Contreras hit a game-tying homer in the fifth and singled home the go-ahead run an inning later as the Brewers defeated the Dodgers 7-4 to go up 2-0. The series now shifts to L.A. Game 3 is tomorrow. And in Game 1 of the ALCS, Jose Ramirez had 3 hits. And Chase DeLauder was a triple shy of the cycle as the Guardians banged out 14 hits against a Tampa Bay pitching staff that allowed just 12 in its entire division series against the Yankees. Cleveland took Game 1 7-3. Game 2 is tonight at 8 Eastern on TBS. I'm Andy West with your iHeartRadio Sports Report.
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0: All across the great state of Iowa, it is the Simon Conway Show. Quick reminder, you've got about 20 minutes to get the word check, C-H-E-C-K, check, to the website of whatever radio station you are listening to. And if you do that, well, you've got a pretty good chance of being in the competition to win $1,000. So anyway, do that right now and good luck. Talking of people in competitions, the Secretary of Agriculture is on the Davidson Family Dentistry Newsmaker line. He's in a competition to keep his job. Is that weird?
1: That's right.
0: Is it weird?
1: Is it weird? I call it my performance review, my every 4-year performance review for the people of Iowa. So no, it's all right. I know this is coming and we take it head on. I love it.
0: Well, I like your approach to it. I think that's great, actually. A performance review and the people of Iowa get to weigh in on whether or not you've done a good job. I think that's excellent.
1: Mm-hmm.
0: Yeah. What are they saying to you when you're knocking on farm gates?
1: Yeah. Well, our farmers are under a lot of pressure. Their profitability is under pressure. And that's not just one thing, Simon. I think you and I have talked about it. It's not just the prices. It's also their inputs are high. But I have to tell you right now, what farmers are most concerned about is something that none of us can control, and that's the weather. It's been incredibly wet. But you know what? And you say, well, what? Why does that matter? That is a reality that every farm is dealing with across the state today. And why they need our support, frankly, is because there's so many things they can't control that do affect their livelihood, and they ought to have somebody fighting for them. And by the way, when our farmers are doing well, everybody benefits from that because of the role that ag plays in our state's economy, a huge driver.
0: Right, and I was going to ask you about the ground. I'm not doing agriculture, but I did mow my lawn over the weekend, and my lawn goes downhill, and not by a great incline. But at the bottom, it was pretty muddy. And I thought about you farmers, especially yesterday, because I was told you were harvesting yesterday. And I don't know about where you are, but where we are, there was a big old storm last night.
1: Yeah, up in northwest Iowa, it's been just a little bit drier. And so we've been able to really get after harvest. I would say broadly, people started up across the state, but some places are better than others. And then, yes, we had that rain overnight. Right now up in eastern Iowa, northeast Iowa, they're getting rain again today. And it's just, again, it's just a challenge. You got to get out there and get after it. I got the numbers here. We're a couple weeks behind, I guess you'd say, on mm-hmm. normal harvest progress. Only 14% of the corn and about a third of the beans.
0: Wow.
1: And we should be over half done with the beans and over a third done with the corn. So it's definitely a stressor for folks right now.
0: So if there is a storm overnight, over your fields, and your plan was to go harvest today, are you automatically not able to do that?
1: It all depends. Don't you love that answer, Simon?
0: I yes.
1: love you like yes and no answers, right? It depends. It depends. Right now, our soil is so saturated that even just a little bit of rain really can knock you out. Typically, what you're going to do is you wait for that corn, the actual corn plant or the soybean plant, to dry off. And if the sun comes out and shines after you get a rain, you can sometimes be back in the field later in the day. But right now, what we're talking about has mostly got to do with the fact that your fields are muddy or there's water sitting in them. Mm. And boy, that's just something that takes time to correct.
0: Absolutely. And, it was windy this morning. That'll help dry stuff off. I know this because I was walking my dogs at 6:30 this morning. It was very windy.
1: That's good. You're out taking care of your livestock.
0: Yeah. Absolutely. Yes. They're fast asleep right now, though. I am absolutely certain of that, too. Okay. So harvest is difficult. There are other difficulties with input costs. So when you're knocking on the farm gates, are they blaming you or are they like they're getting a sympathetic ear because you're in the same boat?
1: Well, I think that's something that I can offer to folks is that I'm living this, right? I mean, I'm experiencing this in our own operation. I always say, this is not a game to me. This isn't theoretical for me because of the fact that I do farm with my dad and with my uncle. And actually yesterday was a great day. Had our youngest son was with me and, we had three generations working in the same field, our Century Farm. And so I get it in a very real way what's happening. Look, this is why we have things like farm bills. This is why We got to go fight for markets for farmers. And this is why we got to provide them with support and work with farmers when it comes to things like conservation and water quality, you know, and support their efforts and not be on the attack against them, is because they do have to endure these challenging times. So I think folks see in me somebody that understands those things and is out there fighting for them. And again, the job is not just to fight for our farmers. It's a big part of it. But remember that when ag's doing better, everybody's doing better.
0: Sure.
1: And this is something I think is getting lost in this election cycle sometimes, is people saying, you know, ag is the problem for our state. And that's just simply not true.
0: I was just coming to that, actually, because people are saying ag is causing us water problems. I think the jury's still out. People are just assuming. A lot of people are saying, oh, well, that's ag. Is it? Or don't we know?
1: Well, I think what we need to know, we cannot have our head in the sand when it comes to water quality or, nope, or health or the cancer crisis in this state. And nobody in the ag community is suggesting that. I think if we're going to do things, bring mandates and taxes to the farm community, shouldn't we at least ought to know that we're aiming at the right target? And I think that's the question. So we ought to take this very seriously. We ought to go after root causes here. We ought to understand if the ag community is, I've got farmers telling me, look, I live on this farm. I'm raising kids on this farm. I care as much as anybody about what's happening in the farm landscape and with the environment. So just remember, these are families and these are human beings too, who have concerns and want to know these things too. So let's try to work together. I think that's what I've been talking about all along here, is it's not a question of whether we need to improve our water quality. We do. But here's what I want folks to know. There's a tremendous amount of work happening. I just visited a new wetland site over in Cedar Rapids today. There's record-setting conservation adoption with cover crops and buffer strips and waterways and nutrient management that's happening in the state of Iowa under my leadership and under the work of the department. And we're focused on doing even more of that. So not a question of if, but there is a question of how best to do that. I just happen to think we should be working together and working upstream and downstream on this effort.
0: Right. And a lot of that happens in Iowa, right? There is a lot of working together.
1: Yeah. Well, that's when we say, you know, it's a place where you can say something like we should do the Iowa approach to this. And typically what I mean by that, and what I think people understand that to mean, is let's work together. Let's be smart about this. And again, driving a wedge between urban and rural communities is not how you solve any issue. I don't care what you're talking about. Why do we seek to do that? This is about working together. So what we've approached is, hey, let's work on putting practices in place upstream that prevent pollutants from getting into water. But let's also be realistic about the fact that cities of all sizes need to treat water as well. And we've got to make sure we've got modern systems for that. We just need to talk factually about that.
0: Right. I think that's very important. So let's go back to the knocking on the farm gate. What mm-hmm. conversations are you having with farmers? You know, farmers have this reputation of they're always complaining. I don't find that to be true, by the way. But the reputation is out there. Are they complaining? I mean, they've got the ear of the important man in the state when it comes to ag. That's you. What are they saying to you specifically?
1: Well, I have to tell you that there's a lot of farmers that do feel like they're under a lot of pressure. They've got a lot of criticism. I know some people think, well, this is all just political and, you know, it's targeted at people like me or it's targeted at other, you know, candidates. But you know what? Our farm community hears these things too, and it adds to the angst, if you will, and the pressure that they feel in their operations. I had a young man say to me, you know, everybody talks about wanting the next generation to be successful. Why would anybody want to get into farming if you believed everything that people are saying about us? You know, and so there's some of that out there. Look, there's no doubt about it. Farm profitability is under pressure. And again, I'm hearing about everything from diesel prices to, hey, why don't we have year round access to E15? What about a farm bill? What about fertilizer prices? I mean, it is a range of things. Folks concerned about things like New World screwworm, you know, these foreign animal diseases
0: yep.
1: that we have to deal with. I'm just telling you, my plate's a little full, but these are all important issues, every one of them. And that's why you got to have somebody with experience to be able to take these on and do it in a way that's collaborative and not trying to punish folks.
0: Mike Nagy is our agriculture secretary. I last saw him at the state fair, which is a shop window onto Iowa Ag, and it is an amazing place. And we miss it already, Mike. I think we need two a year. Can we make that happen?
1: Do you think so? Somewhere the State Fair staff just had chills and they don't even know why, but I think that'd be great. We do have a harvest festival coming up here that might give you just a little bit of a taste of the fair here.
0: Yeah, you know, just a 7-day one. We don't need the full 11 for the second one. A little 7-day fair. That'd be good.
1: I love it.
0: Yeah. All right, Mike. We let every candidate for every office from every party give out their website. You are no different. Off you go.
1: Hey, thanks, Simon. MikeNaig.com. MikeNaig.com. Thank you.
0: You're very welcome. All right, so you be safe out there and safe in the fields as well, and happy harvesting, if that is the correct
1: term. Thank you so much. Let's pray for some blue sky. That's what we need.
0: There you go. We're with you. You take care. God bless you. There you go. Our Ag Secretary, Mike Naig, right there. Oh, I hung up the wrong one. I apologize. If you were on hold, I apologize. I hung up the wrong call. My sincere apologies. Please call back a caller that wanted to get on with me. I apologize. All right, we'll take a quick time out. There he is. He's calling right back. I'll take the quick time out, and we will continue the conversation straight ahead. This is the Simon Conway Show.

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23: Oh.
0: across the great state of Iowa. It is Simon Conway's show. There's somebody urging people to vote for Mike Nagg, but really that's the main thing he wanted to talk about was the opponent who's on the record calling farmers lazy and blaming us for everything. He actually did some of that on this show. So he's welcome back. We'll have a conversation about it. But yeah, he did. I had to ask him about three or four times if he was blaming farmers. And eventually he said yes. All right, let's go to the phones right now because Dick is in Dubuque and he wants to talk about water quality. Hi, Dick.
4: Yeah, hi, how are you?
0: I'm good.
4: You know, the state of Iowa has Iowa State and Iowa, and the hydrology lab at the University of Iowa is internationally respected. Dr. Larry Weber, you know, and these people aren't political at all. They just want to get to the facts. And, you know, Larry Weber is a consultant to so many people across the country, salmon fishing, everything. So he understands water, ice, wind, you know, anything that moves, that lab understands it. So my suggestion is that the politicians decide that they should consult with the scientists who will tell them the truth.
0: I want to go out on a limb here. I don't know that what I'm about to say is true, but I would be really quite surprised if our Department of Agriculture hasn't already done that. Because they're looking for solutions. They're not saying, there's no problem, Dick, go away. Sure. Everything is fine.
4: Sure.
0: Oh, did you see the unicorn? No, they're not doing any of that, right? They're saying, yeah, there's a problem, and we're dealing with it. And this is how we're dealing with it. But I don't know that what I said is correct, but I would be surprised if they're not talking to the best minds in Iowa.
4: Yeah, but there are people who think there in our Secretary of Health in the United States needs to pay more attention to scientists, I think. I was told that he thinks that chemtrails are trying to affect us human beings, that we're trying to spread them,
0: I was told that scenario.
4: Yeah, I know.
0: Is not something we like to play on here. I have not heard that particular thing. Again, not saying he didn't, but that's not a good enough source for me. So we're not going to go with that.
4: I made a mistake.
0: It's okay, but I want to focus here on what we're focusing on, which is water quality in Iowa. And
4: exactly.
0: Our Department of Agriculture, led by Mike Nagg, is absolutely doing something about it. So it's not fast enough for some, but it's too fast for others. But that's usually, no one's happy, that's usually a good thing.
4: My uncles used to say, if we don't take care of the earth won't take care of us.
0: Yeah, ultimately that's true. Depends how far you take it, right? But ultimately that's true. Yeah. I appreciate the call, buddy. Thank you very much. I am reminded of the silly little mouse that Nancy Pelosi wanted to protect. This is a few years ago. And we have a whole bunch of forest fires in California because they won't clear brush. Ridiculous. All across the great state of Iowa, Rob Sand wants to be our governor. We won't talk to him about the little mouse. It's the Simon Conway Show.

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10: The Catholic Church has lung cancer. I'm Lisa Lacera, Fox News. The Pope has had successful surgery to remove part of his lung.
11: The Vatican says Pope Leo XIV had the lower lobe of his right lung removed with video-assisted technique, which is a minimally invasive way to perform surgery in one's chest cavity. The procedure was planned after doctors detected lung cancer. He was in the operating room for 3 hours at Rome's Gemelli Hospital, and surgery itself lasted 90 minutes. The Vatican statement says there were no complications. The Pope woke up and was returned to his room. He has an upcoming trip planned to several South American countries in November, and the cardinal from Tokyo confirmed the Pope wanted to complete the surgery in time to keep his travel itinerary.
10: Fox's Jessica Rosenthal. Bank of America hit with a $1.2 billion fine after the Treasury Department accused the second largest bank in the U.S. of violating anti-money laundering and sanctions laws. Treasury Secretary Scott Bessent said in a statement, today's action sent a clear message that even the biggest financial institutions are not above the law. President Trump now on his way to Alaska for a rally in support of Senator Dan Sullivan. Before he left, he defended a diesel fuel deal he made with Russia.
12: A deal allowing Russia to sell millions of tons of diesel is not about opening access to the U.S., President Trump says.
13: That's a diesel deal that's going to be released into the world for the world market, because the world market suffered with high prices.
12: The deal temporarily lifts some sanctions on Russian oil, raising condemnation from Democrats and Republicans in Congress.
10: Fox's Jared Halpern at the White House. 12 senators, 6 Republicans and 6 Democrats sent a letter to the president today calling on the president to scrap the deal. An engineer at OpenAI has been federally charged with secretly installing a recording device inside a conference room in what the FBI says was an effort to capture sensitive conversations about the company's technology. America is listening. Fox News.
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0: Station you're tuned into, enter it where it's obvious. Sit back, wait for the phone to ring. If that happens, pick it up. If it's us, you won $1,000. It's really not complicated at all. Do it right now. Good luck. All right, the Democrat gubernatorial candidate is in my studio. I don't know how many times we've done this, but we've certainly spoken over the years more than 50.
1: I think we're at 53. Somebody said, yeah.
0: Well, you're very welcome. I wish other Democrats on our ballot would do the same. Not even 53 times. Once would be nice.
1: But I wonder if 53 is more than I've spoken to anyone else in Iowa who's in the media.
0: Well, that's really cool.
1: I'm trying to think of who else it might be.
0: But thank you.
2: I still have 21 days, 3 hours, and 50-ish minutes.
0: He can't hear
2: because
0: he's not wearing headphones.
3: I'll put the thing there
0: you go. If she talks, you have to have headphones.
2: Just saying, Democrats that are willing to come on the show still have 21 days, 3 hours, and just over 50
0: there you
2: minutes.
0: Go. That'll be nice.
1: Come on.
0: All right, let's talk about some stuff. Some of it is ground we've already covered. I want to recover it because I want to make certain.
1: Okay.
0: So let's talk about Abigail Spanberger.
1: Okay.
0: She ran as a moderate in the Commonwealth of Virginia, and she didn't tell the voters the truth because she's governing like somebody on the left of her party. How do we know you're not going to do that if we elect you?
1: Well, two reasons. Number one, I'm me. I'm running as me. I'm telling people what I think. I do 100 public town halls every year. People that are Republicans who have been paid to follow me around and videotape me have twice now walked away saying, actually, I'm supporting that guy.
0: Okay.
1: So I think people know me pretty well and I'm pretty upfront with them. And look, I understand that there's a lot of people where as soon as you say I'm running for office, you are immediately sus, right? People are just like, I don't believe anything you say because you're running for office. I know, I get it. So if that's your attitude, then keep in mind this. Abigail Spanberger in Virginia is in a state that is entirely controlled by one party, which means there's no checks and balances in the legislature. So even if you don't believe me, keep in mind that our legislature is going to be led by the Republican Party, which means everything that we do is going to have bipartisan support. Every law that gets passed, every budget that gets passed is going to have the capacity to get through Republican legislature. So if you like checks and balances, right, and you like common sense, and you like pissing off both the far left and the far right, then that might be an arrangement that works for you.
0: So the way you're trying to allay Iowans' fears, that some who may have them, that you're
1: two
0: gonna
1: ways.
0: Be,
1: there's two ways.
0: You're going to be Abigail. Is that you can't be, even if you wanted to be, because the legislature will stop you.
1: Well, there's two ways. One is, I'm not. The other is, I understand that you're not inclined to trust politicians. Same. Mm-hmm. I agree.
0: Yep.
1: So keep in mind, if you don't believe me, even though a lot of people who meet me face-to-face do, keep in mind, yeah, structurally, that's not going to work.
0: Okay. I've asked you before, I'm not going to ask you again, why you didn't run as an independent. You told us before that you're not electable, frankly, anyone.
1: Let me tell you again, in case there's people listening who didn't hear it last time.
0: All right.
1: Bottom line is really simple. We got a two-party system. If you run as an independent, you pull more votes from the party that you are closer to, and then the other party wins the race. This is why the vast majority of us, even when we like an independent candidate, we look at them and we go, I'm throwing my vote away. And so we don't vote for them. And I don't want to throw my candidacy away.
0: Okay.
1: Now, there's
0: you've
1: a couple.
0: You said that before. Yeah. I accept the answer.
1: And let me go a little bit more in depth here, too, because we really did think about this. In Iowa, so we've seen a couple states, right, where there's like an independent running and they convince the Democratic Party to not run anybody. So it's a two-way race.
0: Yep.
1: So there, you could solve that. But you can't do that in Iowa. Here's why. There's a thing called major party status, which shouldn't exist.
0: Mm-hmm.
1: Who cares?
0: Yep.
1: It's either you're a political party or you're not.
0: Yep.
1: But the Democratic and Republican parties like to have this thing in the law.
0: Yep.
1: And what it does is it says that every party, in order to have that major party status in the next year, has to get at least, I think the number's 2.5%.
0: Mm-hmm.
1: Or it's small. Maybe actually, they might have upped it to 5%. Okay. But you have to get a certain percentage of the vote in the governor's race.
0: Yes.
1: Which means that it would be almost impossible for me to convince the Democratic Party to not run.
0: I think
1: somebody.
0: The last Libertarian that hit that was Lee Heeb.
1: It had been a long time ago.
0: Lee Heeb. She was Libertarian. She wasn't an independent.
1: Right.
0: There are states with independent representation, but it is unusual. I completely agree with you.
1: Well, anyway, and I think a lot of those independents have actually been elected in a party and then left the party while being already. Yes.

0: elected.
1: I mean, Bernie Sanders is an independent unless he's running for president.
0: I don't know if he's still in the Senate. Like Jim Leahy sticks out in my head. I think he's another guy that was in a party and then left.
1: Yes.
0: Did Chuck Hagel become a independent?
1: Did Joe Lieberman do it? I think Joe Lieberman.
0: There's a handful.
1: Yeah, there is a handful. But I understand. And that was the answer you gave me. I mean, you expanded on it, which I completely accept. But you have donated a lot of money this cycle, and it's all gone to Democrats. Wouldn't you donating some to Republicans allay some of those fears that I just spoke about?
0: Well, for some people it might, but I'm not really donating. I'm carrying my end of the weight.
1: Okay.
0: There is a field program, people out knocking doors, sending pieces of mail. It is run through the party. And as a guy who's at the top of the ticket for the party, I got to carry my own weight. And so I'm paying my bills in that regard.
1: All right. I'll let that one go. But here's one that we've also started since the very beginning. I do want to get to some new ground, but I do have to cover some of these because you have some ads running right now, which once again allude to the fact that you don't believe Zach Lane lives in Iowa.
0: Oh, he's a part-time Iowan.
1: Right, or a part-time Iowan. So let me ask you this. His family is split. A lot of families go through that. A lot of families go through that. What are you really saying? If you're an Iowan who has kids in Minnesota and you go visit them frequently, are you saying you're not qualified to do a job in Iowa? Because that essentially is what I'm
0: thinking. It has nothing to do with why anybody has any obligations outside of the state. But if you only live in a state part-time, then no matter what the reason is, maybe don't run for governor right then.
1: Okay, so only governor. Is there other jobs that you shouldn't run
0: for?
1: You
0: tell me. I mean, they're all pretty demanding.
1: I don't think there's any in today's world.
0: Yeah.
1: It's not like he has to get in a horse and buggy.
0: Well, but it's a position of public employment. You're serving the people of the state of Iowa.
1: Right.
0: I don't know how you do that from two states away. Again, it doesn't matter why you're two states away. The point is you're not here.
1: He doesn't. He just goes and visits his kids. And he's fortunate. He has some money. And he uses a plane.
0: And for how long?
1: He's a pilot.
0: Yeah.
1: So he's fortunate he's able to do that. I genuinely don't understand it. I haven't since the beginning, and you know that's not new with me.
0: Well, I think that someone who spends half their time outside of Iowa probably is not going to be as capable as governing it as someone that is here full time.
1: Okay, so you're still going with that, even though he's told you that isn't the case.
0: Well, it is the case, and he admitted it.
1: Okay.
0: Because his words, right? I mean, he literally said, if I'm elected, I will have to change my living situation, and I'll be in Iowa as much as humanly possible.
1: Right.
0: That is an admission.
1: In today's
0: world,
1: he's
0: a part-time Iowan.
1: In today's world, as I say, if he had to get on use a horse and a buggy, I would completely understand where you're coming from. But he's a man of means who can get in his own plane. He can be
0: there. Are taxpayers going to pay for that jet fuel?
1: I seriously doubt it.
0: Well, he hasn't talked about it.
1: Okay.
0: Well, he hasn't addressed it. When he was asked at the debate, he said this has been addressed and it hasn't.
1: Right. Well, okay. I will ask him. I will get an answer for that question. It has really bugged me because, you know, you said you wanted your campaign staff to stop calling him a carpetbagger. You haven't used that term. But you've used all these other terms to come up with the same thing.
0: Well, I was asked about that term.
1: Yes.
0: I don't know what term you want me to use. I'm trying to be polite while I make a point that people's lives matter in Iowa. And there's 3.1 million people here, Simon.
1: Yeah,
0: and if it turns out to be hard to be a governor when you're two states away, that's a problem for those people.
1: Okay.
0: So if somebody says that word, okay. If somebody says part-time Iowan, the point is it's someone who's not really here and hasn't really and has actually made an admission that they're not really here.
1: All right. Well, I don't know. I truly don't get why you've harped on about this, to be perfectly honest with you, except I'm guessing it polls well. And I
0: believe it's an issue.
1: All right. Let me talk about something that's an issue for other people, and me included. Quoting the Bible, you said life begins at first breath. Is that your take? Is that what you personally
0: No, and that's actually
1: believe?
0: Not what I said. That was in a story that I... Let's back up here.
1: Okay.
0: Because this came out in part also because of my faith.
1: Mm-hmm.
0: We were at a town hall in Warren County.
1: Mm-hmm.
0: In the audience is Gary Loeffler, who I'm sure you know.
1: Yep.
0: And because I genuinely believe that we should love our neighbors, including those who might consider themselves our enemies, I handed Gary the microphone during Q&A. Folks, if you don't know Gary, one of the strongest, most partisan Republicans in the state.
1: Yep.
0: And I hit on the microphone. I said, folks, here's Gary Loeffler. He's one of my most lovable internet trolls. Gary, what do you want to talk about? And he asked me a question about abortion. And Simon, in that question, I talked about the pain that my wife and I have felt in miscarriage.
1: Mm-hmm.
0: And the sense of loss that we have had.
1: Absolutely.
0: And I pointed out that different pieces of Christianity view this issue differently. And that there's different verses that view it differently. And there's not a universal, single Christian take on it. But I did it in the context of talking about the loss of miscarriage, which obviously implies that I don't think that it's what some people would say, just healthcare.
1: Right. That's why we're asking, when does life begin?
0: That's not for a politician to decide. That's my point, is we have freedom here.
1: I'm not a politician.
0: Yeah.
1: To me, it's real easy.
0: Well, you can define it how you want. Mm-hmm. We live in a pluralistic society.
1: Sure.
0: And we don't have to dictate that to people. You know, I said this to
1: it
0: is when you're drawing the line. I said this to a deeply Republican state senator back in 2019. I said, I'm a believer that in general, Roe versus Wade is a reasonable compromise, but that it's also important to protect the First Amendment for the people who feel differently so that they can be there at a clinic protesting and saying to somebody, hey, I think this is a bad choice. Please don't make this choice.
1: Right. But your lawyer, Ruth Bader Ginsburg, said Roe would be repealed because it was a terrible decision. It ended. She was obviously very pro what it produced. I'm not trying to change her opinion. She can't defend herself. She's no longer with us. But she said that it was a terrible decision, and it shouldn't have happened. And there were better ways to do it. And she knew it was going to be overturned, and it was overturned. There are reasons why, because we have a partisan court, which is another bugbear of mine. We shouldn't have liberal judges and conservative judges.
0: Correct.
1: We should just have. The gig's really easy, which is why I could be a Supreme Court justice. You know that's true, right?
0: I've been talking about how good our system is because ordinary Iowans get to interview anyone who wants to be on the Iowa Supreme Court. You got to get past John Q. Public first.
1: Yes, absolutely. But I could be a Supreme Court justice. Never mind Iowa. I could be in D.C.
0: It's kind of funny to think about that. Actually, I hadn't really thought about that.
1: Yeah, no, it's true. It's happened, I think, twice.
0: Just random non-lawyers getting appointed to the United States Supreme Court?
1: Yes, absolutely. It's certainly very interesting. I want to talk firearms before I'm completely out of time here. If we can get a quick answer, I'll get to marijuana, which I want to do as well.
0: Okay.
1: It's my last two questions. So you own them, you hunt, mm-hmm. largely with bows, I know.
0: I would say changed. This. No. I would say that I'm passionate about bow hunting.
1: Yes.
0: But I hunt more species of game with guns.
1: Okay.
0: Pheasants, ducks, turkey.
1: All right. But you're pro red flag laws, yes or no?
0: If someone is schizophrenic and literally delusional, should we be able to, at that point, take action? Yes.
1: Who's reporting?
0: Well, you'd have a hearing. That's the whole idea.
1: Because in some states, it could be me saying you, right? Let's say we fall out. Right.
0: Yeah, well, then
1: I
0: we should...
1: Hey, this Rob Sand guy, right?
0: I'm a believer.
1: There are laws like that.
0: Yeah, and here's the thing. There should be a clear and convincing standard where if someone makes a false report on that, it's a crime.
1: Okay.
0: And it's not when it's a close call, but when you haul the person in and they're like, what are you talking about? I'm right here.
1: Right.
0: You make that a false report, but you should go to jail for that.
1: Okay. All right. Again, if we can keep it quick, because I'm really tight on time. I'm looking over so she can tell me how tight.
0: All right. Treat marijuana like alcohol.
1: AR-15.
0: Oh, sorry. I thought we were going to alcohol. To marijuana.
1: Magazine capacity and suppressors.
0: They're here to stay, and I'm fine with them.
1: You're fine with all of them. Okay, all right. Let's talk about marijuana. How much tax do you think that would generate if we legalized it in Iowa?
0: In the first year, $54 million. In years after that, hundreds of millions of dollars.
1: Right, and we have a billion, like $18 billion budget, which is ridiculous.
0: No, we have a $9.5 billion budget.
1: You're forgetting the federal money that comes
0: then,
1: in on
0: then
1: top
0: it's,
1: of that.
0: Then it's 29.
1: Right.
0: Yep.
1: So it's a
0: but
1: lot
0: the
1: of
0: state,
1: money.
0: The state piece of it is 9.5.
1: Yes.
0: And the deficit that we have to fill, because we were having an annual deficit, is 1.3.
1: You think that does it?
0: No, because it's 54.
1: Okay.
0: And then it's hundreds of millions every year.
1: We have a kid that played basketball. She's in college now, so we don't have to do this anymore.
0: Uh-huh.
1: Every city we went to where this was legal,
0: It stunk.
1: We just hated opening the car
0: door. Yeah, it should be illegal, just the way it is public consumption of alcohol. Right. That's why when I talk about it, I say treat it like alcohol. You can't walk around and drink beer. Okay. You shouldn't be able to smoke pot in public either.
1: Right.
0: If you want to have it in a park, you can have a pill.
1: Right.
0: Right. You can have some other form, but you shouldn't be able to smoke it where we all have to smell it. And if you do, same thing as booze. You get a ticket.
1: Give out your website.
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1: 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RobSand, thanks very much for coming in.
0: You betcha.
1: I will lean on your staff to try and get us to do this one last time before the election, but we'll see. I know time is very, very tight, but I really do appreciate
0: you
1: coming
0: April.
1: In.
0: Good to see you.
1: Thank you very much. All across the great state of Iowa, you heard directly from the candidate. What do you think of it? This is the Simon Conway Show.

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18: It's August 2023, a county government meeting in Pennsylvania's Lehigh Valley. A young woman, early 20s, steps up to the mic to speak.
19: My two-month-old son was happily drinking milk from his bottle when he quickly started choking, turned blue, and went limp. My boyfriend transported our son to the changing table as I grabbed an anti-choking device and my boyfriend began assembling it. Two pumps of the device and my son was conscious, gasping for air and coughing up milk.
18: They all went to the ER to make sure the baby was okay.
19: But upon arriving at Lehigh Valley Hospital, the diagnosis quickly became something so different.
18: One of the doctors had a theory.
19: She stated to my father and mother-in-law that we are young, first-time parents who got frustrated with our baby and violently shook him to make him stop crying, and a confession would only make things easier for us.
18: The parents were told to leave the hospital without their son, and he wouldn't come home for 7 whole months.
19: I'm a postpartum mom dealing with the grief and the trauma of my son being ripped from my arms. And I'm a mom who lost everything in less than 24 hours due to one doctor's misdiagnosis. Enough is enough.
18: 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And the next one. The stories they tell form a pattern of parents walking into a Lehigh Valley hospital to get help for a child, only to leave without them. And the same doctor's name kept coming up again and again. A pediatrician.
20: I ask you, what kind of doctor does this?
18: That's what I wanted to know, too. From Serial Productions and The New York Times, I'm Diane Neary. And this is The Preventionist, a story about a doctor and the rise of a powerful field of pediatric medicine.
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16: Behind bars, Lee finds an unlikely ally in his cellie, Robert. The pair are like chalk and cheese. There's no way their paths would ever cross on the outside. But as a fellow inmate, Robert sees through the lies and vows to do the unthinkable. Clear Lee's name.
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24: Well, across the great state of Iowa, it is the Simon Conway Show. 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Do it right now, and good luck. Our Secretary of State, Paul Pate, is in studio, but before we get to him, I just want to take a couple of quick calls. I'm only taking two on Rob Sand and marijuana. Tom, you're on the Simon Conway Show.
25: Simon, you know, the lure of the increased tax revenue gets you every time.
24: Mm-hmm.
25: What you don't tell you is the states that have legal weed, and I know this because New Jersey is one of them, you get more problems with mental health issues because of the potency. There are a lot more users who develop psychosis, which requires medical attention. A lot of people get rushed to emergency rooms.
24: Is that happening off legal weed or off street weed? Because a lot of people who really need it all the time are still buying it on the streets.
25: Well, here's the deal. You can't tell the difference. Once you legalize it, the street vendors move in fast.
24: Mm-hmm.
25: Because what they charge in tax on it, you can't compete. They can compete.
24: All right.
25: And a lot of people don't want that paper trail going out of the dispensary.
24: All right, buddy.
25: Children. Rob has children.
24: I just don't want to smell it when I open my car door.
25: No, Rob, think about your children. You got two kids. I think he has two sons.
24: Mm-hmm.
25: Would you want to see them messed up?
24: There you go.
25: Come on, use your head. Seriously.
24: All right, man. I appreciate you. God bless you. I want to take another one before I put the Secretary of State on the air. So we're going to go from Tom to Jim. Hi, Jim. You're on the air.
0: Yeah, I was going to say mostly what the guy just in front of me said. But
24: Tom's very smart.
0: Rob Sand has got his head in the sand. How's that?
24: Thank you very much. Appreciate it, Jim. You have a great rest of the day, brother. I appreciate it. All right, my friends. By the way, don't give up your day job, Jim. Stand-up comedy, not for you. Just saying. Right now, if we can turn his mic on, we have the Secretary of State, Mr. Paul Pate, in studio. How you doing, my friend?
2: Great. It's nice to be here and catch up with you. I pulled in the parking lot, I saw all those cars, and I said, my God, all the politicians in Iowa must be hanging out at Simon's show.
24: There you go. Well, you bumped into Rob Sand on the way out. You guys were friendly towards each other.
2: Yep, you're here.
24: Yeah. So there you go. He was here, now you're here. You're here for a really special reason,
2: right?
24: Because tomorrow is early voting day beginning, right? You can start.
2: That's right. And if April could give me a drum roll, I mean, that's really that's what it's about.
24: We can do it. We can do
2: a drum roll.
24: Yeah, we can get that done. Can you get a little closer to the mic as well while she's doing that? Here you go.
2: It's official. Tomorrow. You can go down to the courthouse at your auditor's office and you can vote in person. And the auditors, for those folks who requested those absentee ballots, will be mailing them out. Now, don't rush to your mailbox tomorrow expecting that ballot to be there.
24: Mm-hmm.
2: But they officially will put them in the mail tomorrow to those who ask for a mailing one.
24: And
2: so it's done.
24: There you go. So you've got a drum roll and a round of applause. But here's, let's talk about the, because there's two different things here, right?
2: Right?
24: There's early voting and there's the mail-in ballot.
2: That's right.
24: So the mail-in, you've got till what, the 19th?
2: To request one, yes.
24: Right. To request a mail-in ballot, you've got till the 19th.
2: Yep.
24: And then you've got till 8 p.m. on election night to get it in.
2: Don't push your luck.
24: No, don't.
2: Yes, that's correct. But it has to be in the physical possession of that county auditor at 8 p.m. And so let's make sure you've covered yourself. The mail does not deliver overnight, folks.
24: Nope.
2: That's an old adage, and it's not what it is today. So, if you're voting by mail, give yourself plenty of days.
24: A week.
2: I say as much as you can do. And I always tell people, have a plan to be successful as a voter.
24: I would say a week. I'm a day of voting voter.
2: Yeah.
24: I like doing that. But there have been two occasions in the recent past, I'm not sure it was last election, but maybe the one before, when we knew in advance we weren't going to be here on election day. And because we knew we weren't going to be here on election day, we went downtown.
2: Sure. Yeah.
24: And we voted early in person.
2: Well, and that's how I do it, because obviously my job requires me to be busy on that day. So we get it done. But you can track, if you're going to vote by mail, I just want to give people a couple tips. If you're going to vote by mail, get that your request in to the auditor, obviously. But when you get the ballot, get it back to them. But you can track it. You can go on to the Secretary of State's website, sos.iowa.gov, and you can look it up, and it'll show when the auditor got your request for a ballot. It will show when the auditor mailed it to you,
24: mm-hmm.
2: and it will show when they received it back. Because if you don't see it got back to them, then you should follow up. Call the auditor, ask about it. That gives you a chance to, if you have to, physically go down to the auditor's office, and you can vote a second time. And I say that cautiously. We're going to hold back your one you mail in. You're not going to get two ballots cast, but at least give you a chance to fix the problem.
24: Right. So now here is here's the interesting thing. You see, he won't say it, but I'm telling you, if you have a mail-in ballot and you don't leave at least a week to mail it back, you are running the risk of your vote not counting. It's that simple.
2: Yeah. Well,
24: I know you won't say that because you have to go with the dates, with the law. I understand.
2: I want to be able to be successful in getting voted.
24: Yes.
2: And that's why. Do what you need to do. In fact, we've seen a significant amount of folks requesting absentee ballots by mail, but there's still, we have a significant uptick in the last couple cycles of people who want to vote in person early, as you said you might have done.
24: I have done.
2: There'll be lines. I mean, they're not long lines in the sense you don't wait a long time, but people are out there because they want to still have the experience of voting, and yet they want to get it done early.
24: Mm-hmm. Yes, and I repeat, I have definitely done that. As far as I'm aware, we are not going to be anywhere other than here on November the 3rd, so I will be voting at the usual place, my polling place.
2: Yeah.
24: Let me ask you this. Something has come to my attention today which could affect turnout, unless people vote early, including on the day. The Hawkeye men's basketball team are playing.
2: Oh, no, because I didn't catch that part.
24: I mean,
2: no,
24: that's awful.
2: Tell me it's not so.
24: It is so.
2: I always alert candidates when they're running. I say, you don't go door to door in the middle of a Hawkeye game.
24: No.
2: you really get people upset with you.
24: Right.
2: That's not a good one.
24: Yes.
2: Yeah, things happen like that. But, you know, again, just be ready, folks. Double check to make sure your voter registration is up to date because some of you may have moved. Make sure you don't forget to bring your voter ID with you because this year we're not taking a tester. So, you know, you can't have someone say you are who you say you are. You need to prove who you are. So let's make sure you're successful. Yep. Make sure you're successful.
24: Absolutely. And that Hawkeye game, by the way, tips at 7.
2: Okay.
24: Pre-game on, I guess, well, the Hawkeye Nation station, so I guess it will be this station, will be at 6 that night, and it's the first game of the season.
2: Well, we'll probably see some people with their radios or their cell phones up to their ear, listening to the scores as they're going in to do it. I've been to a couple weddings like that, Simon, where it was a Hawkeye game going, and people were checking the score all the way through the wedding.
24: Anyway, there you go. So that's how that works. We got some questions coming in for you, but before I go to those, is there anything else you want the people to know?
2: I just want to, again, be successful and take a few minutes. Make sure you know where your polling site is. Make sure if you're voting by mail that you're tracking your ballot. And if you're going to vote in person, make sure you have your ID with you. And most of that information is right there at our website, thesos.iowa.gov. If you have other questions, always feel free to call your county auditor.
24: Mm-hmm. All right. Let's go to George. Been very patiently waiting, George, to talk to the Secretary of State. George is in Norwalk. Mr. Secretary, you're on the air, sir.
1: Actually, I'm George Zoroff most of the time, but I moved to Powell Sheet County. And so I'm just going by the same handle. So, but I've already gotten my early voting or mail-in ballot stuff in the mail did not request. So I did call down to Powell Sheet County, down to the courthouse, and they said, no, that's not. And I said, well, why are you sending it out then? I haven't ordered it and had your address on it and it has
24: I can answer this question. We don't even need the Secretary of State for this one. I can answer it. Political organizations like, you know, the Republican Party of Iowa, for example, will send out absentee ballot requests. So there's a form you have to fill in to request an absentee ballot. You are not receiving an absentee ballot. Did I get that right, Mr. Secretary?
2: You got it right. I get a ton of them myself. My wife does as well.
24: Yes.
2: It can be confusing for people. You don't know how many times we'll have someone call saying, I didn't ask for this.
24: Yes.
2: But it's not a ballot.
24: You're
2: it's
24: not getting a ballot,
2: it's
24: George.
2: It's a request for it.
1: But the return address is in Montezuma. You know, I mean, that's the courthouse.
24: George, you don't have an absentee ballot. You have a request for an absentee ballot, okay? That's all you have is a form to request one If you think there's election fraud, there can't be in this case because you weren't able to apply for it yet.
2: So
24: you do not have one, I can guarantee.
2: Yeah, and the campaigns are very sophisticated. Yep. The mailing they're sending you, they're going to have you mail it back to the county that they think you vote in.
24: Yep.
2: So that's why it has the courthouse address on there, because that's who should be getting the request if that's what you were going to be asking for. As I said, I get a ton of them. My wife does as well. It's the nature
24: things
2: of the
24: beast. Things
2: have changed.
24: Yeah. Right? Back in the early days of me being here, our Secretary of State had to work with the Florida Secretary of State because I got real ones from both states. This is very weird. Rick is in Indianola. Rick, you're on with the Secretary.
3: Can I go in and pick up mail-in absentee ballots for me and my wife? We come home, discuss what we're going to do, fill them out, and then take them back?
2: You can't pick it up for your wife. You can go in and you can ask to vote absentee, but you have to fill out a form, and then they'll give it to you.
24: There you go.
3: Okay.
24: So your wife will have to do one as well, okay?
3: Thanks.
24: All right, you're welcome. Thank you. It's great having the Secretary of State here. We can ask him direct questions and get very quick answers. He's brought all the information with him. So if there's something he didn't know, he would actually be able to look it up, which is pretty cool. So let me think about this. I'm going to give you a week. So November the 10th, you're going on vacay?
2: Actually, a little longer than that. We don't the elections don't get done till the first week of December almost. By the time we certify them, because we got to give every county time to double check and triple check. And
24: is sneaking a weekend away then.
2: Well, my wife is telling me Thanksgiving means we should be thankful for something, and that's sometimes taking a break.
24: Well, look, we appreciate our access to you. Thank you very much for coming in. We wanted to remind everybody that. The whole early voting thing starts tomorrow. You can go to your county auditor's office tomorrow and vote. You can actually vote. I would just say this. This is from me, nothing to do with the law or the Secretary of State. There's still a whole bunch of debates that are going to happen. Me personally, I might be inclined to wait and watch, but that's up to you guys. The law says you can start voting early tomorrow, and I guess if you were one of the people that missed that old single box on the front of the ballot where you just had to fill in one oval and you voted for every Democrat or every Republican and then you could walk out, yeah, I'm not sorry I campaigned successfully to get rid of that, I'm really not. So you can have to think about who it is you're voting for. But anyway, Mr. Secretary, thank you very much for coming in. We appreciate you, sir.
2: Thank you, folks.
24: You have yourself a good and safe rest of the day. It's 5:50. Excuse me. We will take a quick time out. We'll come back and continue the conversation straight ahead. We are all across the great state of Iowa. This is the Simon Conway Show.

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24: Now.
0: Well, across the great state of Iowa on a very busy Tuesday, October the 13th. Thank you so much for being there. Hi, Dave. Haven't even had a chance to wave at him.
2: Dave's been busy. There's a lot of news going on today.
0: There's news. There's people in here. We're giving him news to report later. Anyway, it's also a friend of ours. It's a very important day for a friend of ours. Our buddy Mitch. It's his alive day. And
2: happy alive day, Mitch.
0: Happy alive day, Mitch. He is it's a very important day in his military service, and this was his alive day. So I reached out to him this morning. He's doing fine.
2: You know, Mitch is a really, really inspiring success story.
0: Yep.
2: In the way that he came back, it was rough. He put in the work. His wife put in the work with him. Together, they built a firm foundation, figured out how to deal with life, given his the things he brought back from war.
0: Yep.
2: And now they have 5 children.
0: Yeah, one of them, the 14-year-old, is changing the oil on all the vehicles now. I'm like, man, that's saving you a bunch of money.
2: Well,
0: he sent me a picture of it.
2: If you remember correctly, their oldest, that was very, very little when we met Mitch, she's a full-grown woman now. Getting ready to graduate high school.
0: I know. And the one I'm talking about is 14.
2: That's crazy.
0: So he's got big kids now.
2: Well, all congratulations to you, Mitch.
0: Absolutely. Great state of Iowa. It is coming up to 6 o'clock with the news, and we're going to talk to Siri next. No, really. This is the Simon Conway Show.
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29: Another stop on the trail. I'm Lisa Sarah, Fox News. President Trump said to hold a rally this hour in Wasilla, Alaska, as he continues his campaigning in Republican-led states.
30: Democrat Mary Peltola is challenging Republican Dan Sullivan. After Alaska, Trump will also travel to Arizona and Montana this week, all states that he won in 2024.
29: Fox's Alex Hogan in Washington. Pope Leo XIV has been diagnosed with lung cancer. The Vatican says doctors removed the lower lobe of his right lung. The statement from the Vatican made no mention of other treatments going forward, pending the results of other tests. Saudi Arabia looking for help from the U.S. as the Iran-backed Houthi rebels continue striking targets in the kingdom, including one of the world's largest oil facilities.
31: Loud booms were heard near Saudi Aramco headquarters in Dhahran a few hours ago. Saudi officials said the incoming cruise missile was intercepted. Earlier today, Saudi launched airstrikes targeting oil facilities in Houthi-held territory in in Yemen. We heard from the Ministry of Energy in Saudi Arabia that a fire has broken out at Aramco headquarters as a result of those attacks.
29: Fox's Jennifer Griffin in Washington. The latest conflict between the Saudis and Houthis began last month after the Houthis seized key areas along a critical waterway for the transport of oil and other goods at the southern end of the Red Sea off Yemen. Cornell University suspending parties at frat houses until next year and is giving New York State Police a role in investigating reports of sexual assault on campus in the Ivy League University's latest response to outrage over its handling of an accusation of gang rape. Cornell has more than 20 active fraternities affiliated with its Interfraternity Council. Last time the university suspended frats was in 2022 after a report of sexual assault and students being drugged at a fraternity-affiliated housing. 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
6: What's happening, fellow sports fans? It's Andy West. Let's look back on this day in sports history, October 13th. We'll start off today back in 1903 in the first World Series. It was the eighth game of a best of nine. The Boston Americans beat the Pittsburgh Pirates 3-0 for the title. The Americans, also known as the Pilgrims and later as the Red Sox, raised their championship flag over the Huffington Avenue grounds. They played there until 1912, and then they moved to Fenway Park. Today in 1960, Bill Mazeroski opens the bottom of the ninth inning with a home run off Ralph Terry of the Yankees to give the Pittsburgh Pirates a 10-9 win and their third World Series victory. And today in 2001, in a do-or-die playoff game with the Oakland A's, Yankees shortstop Derek Jeter saves his team's season by throwing out Jeremy Giambi at home plate after the throw from right field missed the cutoff man. The play, referred to as the flip, is considered one of the greatest defensive efforts in Major League Baseball history and allowed his Yankees to advance to the next round and then eventually to the World Series.
8: Derek Jeter with one of the most unbelievable plays you will ever see by a shortstop.
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9: 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Kimberly Guilfoyle out as Greece ambassador.
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1: All right, thank you, Scott Shannon. Thanks to all of you for being with us. Write down our toll-free telephone number. It's 800-941-SEAN if you want to be a part of the program. So, Linda, I know what people are going to say. My laryngitis got better because of all the talking I did last week. And then I had a lot of production work to do, and it kicked right back in again. And yes, I know my voice sucks. I know it's laryngitis. I know I'm not sick. I'm not James Telefrico. I'm not going to take off 13 days just because my voice is a little rough, especially 21 days outside of the most important midterm in our lifetime. So I'll

0: And especially if I'm on the road and I'm talking a lot, I'll get laryngitis. In the past, I used to take prednisone, but if I take prednisone, it has all these nasty, vile, horrible side effects. It's the best medicine. It's a medicine that works with the worst side effects ever. You can't sleep. You get cranky. You are irritable. You have a voracious appetite. But it does lower the inflammation in your vocal cords. And I'm trying to avoid it. I probably have taken prednisone like 200 times in my career. Last time, when my neck was bothering me, they gave me a very high dose and it blew me up like a balloon. You get bloated if you take the stupid medicine. So I've been hesitant to ever take it again. And my doctor doesn't like to give it to me. That's another problem I have. Although, of course, I have a hidden supply if I ever need it from past usage. But I don't want to use that either. But I'm not going to take off like Telefrico. If you remember when I had the alpha strain of COVID, I did not tell many people. And the reason I didn't tell, the reason I didn't tell people is because everybody at that time was asking, what's my status? Have I gotten the shot? Are you going to tell your audience to get the jab? And I'm like, well, I'm not a doctor. You know, I believe in the science of vaccination, but this was a whole new category. It was experimental. And I don't know about everybody that listens to the show. I don't know a thing about their medical history, their background, comorbidities they may have. And I didn't know enough about the shot. All I said is take it seriously, talk to your doctor, be informed and make your own decision. And then we put on various doctors with different points of view and we got criticized for that. But when I got the alpha strain, I never told anybody. And I was on the air, on radio, every single day, but I worked in a room alone. I was on TV every night, and I worked in a room alone. I would let nobody come around me. I didn't want to pass it on to anybody. And nobody around me came near me. I don't blame them. Although the only one that was risking it was Sweet Baby James, and he's laughing in the background because I would yell at him. I said, James, just put papers under the door and just text me and I'll go get them myself. And next thing I do, he'd be over my shoulder. I'm like, what are you doing next to me? Anyway, so I apologize to the audience ahead of time. I'm not taking off. No way. I'm not pulling a Telefrico and saying, oh, I'm going to be off the next 2 weeks when we're 3 weeks away from this important midterm. No, I'd actually like to be on the air so I can. I hope people will put up with it. If you want to call and give me your remedies, I'm all ears. Maybe some people say chicken soup. Some people say Ricola. Some people say Vic. Some people say whatever. But anyway, it is what it is. Ricola.
1: All right, by the way, that is the mantra all day, all day. Just for you.
0: Just for me. You're just going to keep playing that.
1: Ricola. I think it's fun.
0: All right, so let me start with this. And Matt Tower is going to join us in an hour from now. He has his brand new book out, and I think it's very accurate in terms of where we are. If you go back and you look at the polling of Donald Trump starting in 2016, 2020, and 2024, most of the institutional, mainstream, liberal, corrupt media mob, you know, quote, big polling companies, names, etc., you know, they all got it wrong. The people that got it right were the people that we often use on this program. Matt Towery, Insider Advantage, Robert Cahaley, Trafalgar, John McLaughlin and Associates, Rasmussen. They were the closest of everybody all three times. And the media has this history of just polling Donald Trump wrong. I told you the story, and Karl Rove wrote about it in the Wall Street Journal last week, this guy that did a study about all of these recent elections and how they underpoll Republicans by, on average, like 7 points. So I've been telling everybody, warning everybody, do not pay attention to the polls this election cycle. Just don't do it. And I stand by that. And the only thing I can say is, based on historical trends, Republicans would normally just outright lose this election cycle. Now, here's what's interesting, and this happens during many cycles, is that the media will create an image that there's going to be a massive blue wave and Republicans are going to get killed. They do.

0: it after early voting starts. And then all of a sudden, as we get closer to Election Day, the polls start to tighten because they don't want us to be seen as corrupt as they really are. But I think they just make these numbers up half the time. It was an interesting analysis I saw somewhere in the media today where after months of kind of flooding the zone with these glum predictions, the blue wave is coming. There's now we're beginning to see the shift of these major media headlines and the polls are beginning to change. And left-leaning outlets that have been desperate to make the GOP and their demise and Trump's demise a self-fulfilling prophecy now are, you know, subtly now hedging their bets against another polling embarrassment. Now, I've told you, especially this year, it's been particularly bad when you look at Abdul El-Sayed in Michigan and you look at Francesca Hung in Wisconsin. I mean, these were people that were supposed to win by 20 in the case of Francesca Hung. It was even one poll that had her up, you know, shortly before the primary by, what was it, 30 points, Linda? How many were close to, polls over 20?
1: I mean, I was talking to Matt about this just the other day. There was all of these people who had this completely and utterly wrong, and they had her winning by a landslide, and she got crushed.
0: Okay, she lost by 3,000, and Abdul El-Sayed, who was supposed to win by 20, you know, barely won. I don't even think he won by a full point in the end. So if you look at the last number of days, even, you know, the New York Times, Washington Post, Newsweek are conceding that maybe the election forecasts aren't as lopsided as they've been leading people to believe. Headlines like Democratic optimism in six Senate races may be a mirage, or three bright spots for the GOP are popping up in the same pages that just in the last week and month have been talking about a blue wave and even a blue tsunami coming. And over the last handful of days, the media seems to be making an intentional effort to temper their excitement, noting that as optimistic as Chucky Schumer is acting, history offers a warning to Democrats, as polls in recent elections have underestimated Republicans in very key states. States like Alaska and Iowa and Maine and Michigan and Ohio and Texas. And Newsweek is warning. And then Democrats appear to have a polling edge, but Republicans are outperforming polling averages in many of these same states over the past few election cycles. And similar pro-Republican polling errors this cycle don't bode well for Democrats and their chances of flipping the Senate. Now, with that said, I want you to have a mindset going into the election, which is 3 weeks from today. And that mindset has to be that you've got to do your part. If everybody that listens to this radio show and watches my TV show, which is why I'm not getting off the air because of a stupid case of laryngitis. If everybody looks at this election as if your vote will be the determining vote in your congressional district, your gubernatorial race, your Senate race, if you have one, then I think there are more than enough votes that can push this over the top. Washington Examiner, similar story. Increasingly insulated Democrats are struggling in debates. Later on, we're going to have the AG candidate from the state of New York. She absolutely wiped the floor with Letitia James. Darlene Graham absolutely wiped the floor with Annie Andrews, just destroyed her. Abdul El-Sayed got crushed by Mike Rogers in Michigan in the debate. So, you know, there's been a lot. And the reason is because, and I'll tell you why it's so powerful in every case. Because the media doesn't do their job. And so all of a sudden, you have a candidate that is going up against one of these radical DSA candidates, and they are able to confront them on their radicalism in an environment where there's no way, no moderator on the face of this earth that is going to be able to stop them. And that is the beauty of having debates. Now, I hope that in Texas, I hope Ken Paxton will debate James Talafrico now that apparently he's better. Here's FoxNews.com. Headline, media narrative predicting blue wave in key battleground state not meshing with local Republicans that are fired up. And they're talking about, in this case, Iowa. In the case of Iowa, hang on, Sweet Baby James, this is for you. In the case of Iowa, I think Republicans, I think we'll win the state of Iowa if everybody in Iowa is smart enough to go out and vote. And we'll go through some of the examples of radicalism because it's showing up all over the country. I mean, since 2019, we have had over 250 of these DSA candidates elected on the ballot this year, which means in 21 days, we have 40 plus more of them that are on the ballot. Well, that's a clear and present danger to the country because their agenda will shred the U.S. Constitution as we know it. Controversy in Michigan now is emerging. Abdul El-Sayed facing new questions about his family's reported ties to at least one terrorist group. Now, he denied yesterday that there was any affiliation between his family and the Muslim Brotherhood. He did this during the debate. If he is lying, this is going to be a massive problem. And since the U.S. government has officially designated the Muslim Brotherhood a terrorist organization, for example, bin Laden's right-hand man, Ayman al-Zawahiri, came up through the ranks of the Muslim Brotherhood. And after El-Sayed issued his denial on Meet the Press, the Washington Free Beacon ran this story. It says, quote, headline, Abdul El-Sayed's family has long been in the Egyptian Muslim Brotherhood, Senate candidate's sister in unearthed social media posts. It says Abdul El-Sayed said on Meet the Press that neither him nor any of his family members have ties to the Muslim Brotherhood. But the far-left Senate candidate's half-sister has suggested otherwise, posting on social media that her family has long been Muslim Brotherhood and that some have been jailed over their membership in the group. Now, the Muslim Brotherhood, prominent in Egypt, and remember El-Sayed bragging how much he likes to go to Egypt and how much of a better country it is, and also saying that he had dual citizenship in Egypt. So it would make sense, and the fact that she's putting this in writing on social media contradicts exactly what he's saying. Quote, my family has long been MB, the sister wrote on June 24, 2012, days after Egypt elected the Muslim Brotherhood leader, if you remember back at the time, Mohamed Morsi, as president. And I have had family jailed for being a part of it. Praying for all my family that supports the Muslim Brotherhood in Egypt. Lie low, stay safe, she said. That now contradicts what El-Sayed is saying. And these family ties are now surfacing. And Mike Rogers is now accusing El-Sayed of lying about this connection. So, you know, this is why you should not have early voting. Because these stories can break in the final moments of any campaign and change the trajectory of that campaign. 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
11: Oh. All right, I don't want to hear it about my laryngitis. I'm no Telefrico, that's all I can say. 800-941-SHAWN is our number. We'll get to your calls coming up. We will do a deep dive into just how abusively biased, corrupt the legacy media mob is. Matt Towery will check in with us for that. Oh, and Letitia James, just like Darlene Graham's opponent, just like Abdul El Sayed, I mean, Annie Andrews, they call it Tranny Annie. They're all getting crushed in these debates. That's coming up straight ahead.

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5: 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The furthest away it was from midnight was 1991, after the Soviet Union dissolved. 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

0: Information download. Sean Hannity and the breaking news you might have missed today. It's Sean's insider information. Hannity is on right now.
1: 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Linda, are we getting complaints over my laryngitis? Yes or no?
2: So what I will tell you we are getting is America's doctors have come to the front lines just for you. We are getting amazing reports and responses on how to get you better. Everything from hot toddies, extra bourbon, more liquor,
1: What is a hot toddy? I don't even know.
2: Well, your caller on line five, Mike, he wants to tell you. Mike, you want to tell Sean what a hot toddy is?
1: Mike, tell me what a hot toddy is.
3: Hi, Sean. It's a cup of black tea, shot of whiskey, some lemon, and some honey.
1: I think
2: so. In your case, I think about five or six shots. Let's make sure we get all of the laryngitis. We don't want to miss anything. Oh,
1: okay, so then you want me to do the show with five or six shots of whiskey in me.
2: Just like Selma Blair on an airplane. It'll be fantastic. That show of your life.
1: We'll get to her later. Oh my! By the way, I don't even know who Selma Blair is, except that I know that, what was she in, Legally Blonde?
2: I forgot about that.
1: Yeah. All right, Mike, back to you. So explain the hot toddy again. What am I supposed to do?
3: So it's a cup of black tea with about a tablespoon of honey, a lemon wedge, and a shot of whiskey.
1: What the weird thing is, I got better, and then I just had a ton of reading and production to do, and it just went out again. And, you know, my choice... Look, I am not going to be James Tellerico. I am not going to be off the air for 13 days when we only have 21 days until the midterm elections. Is it better that I show up for work, get my job done, fight through it? I promise you, it sounds better than I feel. I don't feel bad at all. What's that?
3: You don't sound that bad.
1: Thank you. You know, last week with Fox's 30th anniversary, I just had a ton of things to do. I did multiple, you know, podcasts. I'm doing the TV show. I'm doing the radio show. It was just nonstop talking, you know, like 12 hours a day for multiple days in a row. And that's when I first lost it. And it came back a little bit. So I appreciate your kind words. I beg people's indulgence. Is it's kind of going in and out. It's better 1 minute, then it's worse the next minute. Better 1 minute, worse the next minute.
2: We actually had a professional singer call in, and they recommended something called Celestone, which is...
1: What's that?
2: It's like a version of a steroid, but it's a corticosteroid, and it's used basically for the inflammation of your throat. Like if you're having these kinds of things and, you know, respiratory, yada, yada... But if you're having laryngitis, it can work.
1: When I have bulging discs in my cervical spine from working out all these years. I think I'm in my 16th year of doing martial arts, but I also lift and I do push-ups and sit-ups and core and all the stuff that I do and boxing. And when when I woke up that one morning and it was the worst pain I've ever had in my life. And the only doctor I could get a hold of at that hour in the morning was Dr. Oz. And he sent me to somebody. And look, it is the right course of treatment, which is a steroid. And I probably have taken prednisone. When I used to go on the road and we do, you know, 80 cities, radio and TV, everywhere we went, often I'd start losing my voice and I'd take prednisone. It is a very effective medicine that is a horrible medicine. I refuse. I will never take a pain pill as long as I'm alive. There are too many people that I know in my life that have taken pain pills, and I don't think through any fault of their own, they end up getting addicted to them. I'm not saying there's not a place for them. I'm just saying they scare me personally. Have you ever taken one of them?
2: Me, like never.
1: Vicodin, Percocet, mm-hmm. OxyContin, no. Oxycodone, all those. Those nope. drugs scare the living daylights out of me.
2: They should do. Scare everybody. The problem, honestly, though, isn't really when you're prescribed them when you're hurt. The problem is when you're prescribed them after you're hurt and you continue to say you are hurt, and then it becomes addictive and it becomes abusive. That's the difference.
1: Oh, that does happen to a lot of people.
2: Yeah, a lot of people.
1: There's something that's, I want to go back to the election in 21 days, because I think I want everybody to believe this truth, and this is a truth, is in spite of what you may hear from the, you know, abusively biased, corrupt legacy media mob, in spite of what you may read from the abusively corrupt legacy media mob in terms of polls, and we'll go through this with Matt Towery in the next hour. He's got his new book out dealing just with this. I am saying it is possible for Republicans to shock the world and hold on to the Senate and hold on to the House. It's possible only because I think our odds would be much lower. I think historical trends, look, they may in the end up playing out. What have you got to lose by committing in your heart, mind, and soul that you're going to take the time, the effort, the energy, and commit yourself to voting? And by the way, this is why, like with this whole Tallarico thing or this whole Abdul El-Sayed and his family associated with the Muslim Brotherhood thing, these are all examples of why we should not have early voting. You know, why Democrats don't want voter ID, signature verification, chain of custody command, why they don't want integrity measures, partisan observers watching the vote. Voting all day, the vote counting all night, just the things we talk about, proof of citizenship is beyond any comprehension I have. The only thing I can conclude is that they like the idea that maybe that, you know, we find all these illegals in New Jersey, Virginia that are registered to vote and nobody seems to bat an eyelash and nobody seems to care. But that undermines people's confidence in the system and confidence in the results. We want integrity in the system. I'm not looking for an advantage. I just want the system to be fair and just and right. And I just want Americans to know that their elections are free and fair. How is it possible that Gavin Newsom's communist California, you know, can't count votes and it takes a month, 6 weeks, 3 weeks, 3 months, whatever it takes to count the votes? And in my free state of Florida, when the primary happened, we knew at exactly the moment that the polls closed what the results were. If one state can do it, every state can do it. And they do it with great integrity. Granted, over the years, I mean, Florida had its problem in 2000. They learn from those mistakes. They fix those mistakes. And they do have widespread early voting in Florida. I don't like early voting, but it is what it is. I'm not winning that debate right now, and it's not the time. I would say take advantage of voting early if you can and just make it your business. Look, I don't know. The fact that the polls have been so bad in these primaries like in Michigan and Wisconsin should give everyone reason to pause. I can't recall a polling election where the pollsters have been off as badly as they've been off here. I just can't think of one. And so I'm saying to people, just don't look at the polls. You know, I just, I'm looking at states that if you believe the media, they're telling us, for example, a deep red state like Kansas might be in play and Roger Marshall, you know, may lose to this idiot named Adam Hamilton. And if you're not familiar with Adam Hamilton, you know, a guy that'll make your skin crawl. He's a pastor at this mega church. And you would think he's kind of like Tellerico. You know, Tellerico tries to say everything is biblically based. And yet God is non-binary, even though the Bible says, you know, that Jesus taught his disciples to pray the Lord's Prayer, which starts with our Father, not with, you know, non-binary. Or the fact that he believes in six genders, it's his biblical view. Okay, well, the Bible's very clear in the book of Genesis that God created man and women. Is there any other creation that you can think of, Linda?
2: I can't. And I have to say, one of the reasons I'm so excited that you're not going to be like Talafrico is I will never have to hear you say that God is non-binary. And I'll never have to hear you say that you only eat vegan burgers. These are the moments that make me happy never going to be like a Talafrico. So God bless
1: you. I had the alpha strain of COVID, which was the strongest strain by far. And I never missed a radio show and I never missed a TV show, but I never went around other people. I was in a room alone by myself the entire time. You know,
2: so like every other day, that's what you love the most. You love being in your focus spot.
1: Okay, so what do we admire about athletes when they are hurt and they go out on the field and they play anyway? We admire their tenacity, their commitment, their courage to their team. You know, this guy Hamilton, this mega church pastor, you know, is mixing his far left politics at the pulpit. And, you know, he said, what would Jesus say about climate change? I mean, this guy's got to be kidding me. And he's telling
2: Jesus has bigger problems than climate change, you know, just thinking out loud.
1: Well, he's telling the people of Kansas to stop eating meat in the name of climate change. He delivered a sermon asking people to repent for being white. Now, I believe God created every man, woman, and child. I've actually got the tape of it if you want to hear it.
4: Some of the things that we grow because we like to eat them, like cattle, end up producing more carbon dioxide than other crops that we could grow or other forms of food that we could have. And so in all of these ways, we are creating or adding to the amount of greenhouse gases in our world. I wonder if you know your carbon footprint. How many of you have calculated your carbon footprint? Anybody? Now, you got to do everything you can to reduce your own usage of fossil fuels, but and maybe changing your diet so that the things that you eat are requiring less production that creates methane and carbon dioxide and everything else. So what I'm calling you to today, and I'm calling myself to it, because I've been wasteful. I've done things that wasn't, you know, I didn't think about it, how it wasn't really good stewardship of the earth around me. I'm calling us to repentance.
1: I'm calling repenting for eating meat?
2: I'm sorry, was this guy absent the day they taught photosynthesis in grade school? CO2 is a natural part of the environment. In fact, we need it. He needs to go back to fifth grade and learn science all over again.
1: Okay, Jesus, you know, ate fish. I don't know if he ate meat or not. He ate bread for sure. And look, this is the fallacy of this radical green movement. And this is one of the big mistakes Western Europe has made. They've adopted climate alarmism, socialism, neglected the national security and defense needs. And then on top of all of that, they have had unfettered illegal immigration without assimilation. Understand, climate alarmism is and always has been about adopting socialism. That's why the, quote, Green New Deal has nothing to do with the environment, has to do with guaranteed government daycare, guaranteed government jobs, guaranteed government salary, guaranteed government healthy food, guaranteed government health care, guaranteed government retirement, guaranteed government everything. It is a false sense of security. But, you know, when you add up all the money that they're promising to spend, it's like $212 trillion. You know, Hamilton's, you know, delivering is, how do you repent for being white? I mean, if I'm right, God created every man, woman, and child. He created people of all races, all backgrounds, everybody on the face of this earth. with a propensity towards good and evil. It's pretty crazy. You know, look at, for example, Darlene Graham wiped the floor with this woman, Annie Andrews, a DSA person. You know, she, you know, in the state of South Carolina, blames the weapons, or quote, the GD mother effing guns, not people that misuse them. I mean, she went through the 17-part rant on social media about that. This is the one holding up on Twitter, you know, trans kids, you know, whatever she says about them. Advocated, you know, late-term abortions, and supports puberty blockers and hormone treatments for minors. You know, these minors can't buy a beer or nicotine, but it's okay to do that. And then you got Telefrico, six genders, God is non-binary. Then you got Abdul El Sayed, who looks like he was caught in a lie, according to social media posts, that the family had nothing to do with the Muslim Brotherhood. This election is in play. Do not let anybody deflate your enthusiasm. Just commit to do your part and assume that your vote will be the deciding vote in every race that you're going to vote in. All right, in this day and age, everybody needs a home security system. You want one that is proactive, not one that is reactive. A reactive system is, Mr. and Mrs. Linda, your home has been broken into. That's a little too little, too late information. And that's what makes Simply Safe home security so different. By the way, did you notice, apparently Telefrico had a Simply Safe system. Maybe the one good decision he made in his life. I read that today. But anyway, the beauty of Simply Safe is you design your own system online. Make sure you cover the entire perimeter of your home as you're designing it. And the good news is the minute somebody steps onto your property, 24/7, 365, live monitoring agents will be alerted. 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
19: 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Matt Towery has a new book about this topic out today. Also, the woman that absolutely destroyed Letitia James in the debate for DA in New York, coming up straight ahead.

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2: What's happening, fellow sports fans? It's Andy West. Let's look back on this day in sports history, October 13th. We'll start off today back in 1903 in the first World Series. It was the eighth game of a best of nine. The Boston Americans beat the Pittsburgh Pirates 3-0 for the title. The Americans, also known as the Pilgrims and later as the Red Sox, raised their championship flag over the Huffington Avenue grounds. They played there until 1912, and then they moved to Fenway Park. Today in 1960, Bill Mazeroski opens the bottom of the ninth inning with a home run off Ralph Terry.